0: Within around dawn, flash flooding is happening now across Pennsylvania into Binghamton, New York. Hundreds of thousands still have no power. The heat that the storms broke killed a lot of people, 25 just in New Jersey since Thursday, says Governor Mikey Sherrill. Most had no air conditioning. Many were old, but many were young, some in their 30s. Ukraine President Zelensky says intelligence indicates Russia is preparing a new massive strike, telling his people to be alert. ABC's Marcus Moore at the Foreign Desk says Ukraine has been more than holding its own.
1: The warring sides continue with expansive strikes. Ukraine has managed to successfully hit targets deep inside Russian territory and has employed drones on the front line. And while Russia is feeling the pressure on the battlefield with significant losses and a fuel shortage, Moscow is maintaining its heavy assault on Ukraine. And it comes just as the NATO summit is set to begin in Ankara, where President Trump is expected to meet with President Zelensky. Marcus Moore, ABC News, London.
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0: West Virginia Governor Patrick Morrisey now declaring a state of emergency for Wood County, where a massive warehouse fire is blackening the sky over Parkersburg and beyond. Air quality monitors are not indicating a need to evacuate. A tax hike targeting the rich to help working families pay for child care is under attack in the state of Washington. A petition to repeal it, led by conservative activist Brian Haywood, who told ABC News Radio.
4: The very hint of the tax has led to a massive exodus. Well, when I say massive, a very large exodus of people with the income and the ability to just make the move now.
0: He says they're going to Idaho, Montana, Wyoming. His petition to repeal the millionaire's tax is okay by Joe Fitzgibbon, the Democratic State House Majority Leader. He says debate is a good thing. ABC's Jonathan Carl went to Mount Rushmore to hear her secrets.
5: One little known fact about Rushmore, Jefferson's face was originally carved on the other side of Washington, but concerns about the structural integrity of the rock on that side scuttled the plans, and the original Jefferson was blasted away. And just behind those massive heads, another Rushmore secret, a tunnel into the solid granite behind. It was supposed to hold the nation's founding documents, but in 1939, Congress pulled the plug on the project, saying the only work to be done was to be on the faces of Mount Rushmore.
0: I'm Wayne Cabot, ABC News.
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7: 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It's just past midnight. Word is coming in that the luxury liner Titanic has struck ice in the North Atlantic. First reports tell us she's damaged, but stable, being taken under tow toward Halifax. Wait, hold on. We're, receiving a correction now. My God, the Titanic, she's gone down.
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0: From ABC News, I'm Wayne Cabot. President Trump intervened, and so American star forward Folarin Balogun can play tomorrow against Belgium. ABC's Christian Cordero on what we know about FIFA announcing it's lifting that red card suspension.
1: FIFA has not shared any details about how it came to its decision. But sources tell ABC News President Trump called FIFA's president Gianni Infantino last week urging him to review the matter. Soon after it was made public, Trump wrote, "Thank you" to FIFA on social media. Belgium's Football Association says it is astonished, alleging FIFA is in contradiction with its own rules and vowing to investigate options, quote, to protect the fundamental principles of fair play in our sport.
0: The two teams play tomorrow in Seattle. At least 25 suspected heat deaths across central and northern New Jersey alone. Mid-30s into the 80s, the ages, storms broke the heat, left hundreds of thousands without power or internet. And more storms are on the way, says ABC News meteorologist Leslie Lopez.
2: We see frequent possibility of lightning strikes. This is from Virginia all the way out towards Connecticut. And we continue on with the heat in the west. Now Phoenix will be dealing with an excessive heat warning as we're getting into Tuesday, posing new fire weather threats.
0: Police have a man in custody after a large quantity of fireworks exploded in Chino, California, killing a woman in her 20s. Gabriel Gilmore was visiting his mother.
3: As soon as I arrived, you could see a car in shambles. Debris all over across the street, everywhere.
0: A child is among the injured. Parasitic infections have sick

0: And 572 people across Michigan. No common source of infection has been detected. Cases also climbing and bordering Ohio. Another large barrage by the Russians overnight in Kyiv. Reports of damage coming in. Partial destruction of a residential building. People being blocked on the 7th through 9th floors. You're listening to ABC News.
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0: President Trump leaves tomorrow night for Turkey. He'll be meeting with NATO allies after blasting the allies about the war in Iran. Crowds of hundreds of thousands chanted death to America, death to Israel, as they called for revenge over the February 28th attack that killed their 86-year-old supreme leader in Iran and other top officials, triggering the war.
3: Iran, Iran.
0: At the Ayatollah's funeral, his other sons appeared, but not the new supreme leader, in hiding after reportedly being wounded in the American airstrike that killed his father. Some hardliners called for the assassination of the U.S. president. In D.C., hundreds of masked members of the white nationalist group, Patriot Front, marched on the streets into public transportation Saturday, some carrying Confederate flags. On ABC's This Week, Interior Secretary Doug Burgum was asked about that.
4: Certainly, what they stand for is nothing that I could possibly agree with, but one of the foundational principles of the United States, which makes democracy messy, is free speech.
0: Seaplane makes a hard splash landing in the East River today. ABC's Perry Russum reports.
5: The FAA says a wing strut snapped as the plane made contact with the water. The fire department says of the 8 people on board, 2 of them have minor injuries. It comes weeks after another seaplane had issues in the same river. Last month, 2 people injured after the plane's wing was damaged by a large wave. As for this case, the FAA is now investigating.
0: I'm Wayne Cabot, ABC News.
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0: Welcome back to Rich on Tech. Rich DeMuro here, hanging out with you, talking technology on a wonderful 4th of July weekend. Is it still hot in some parts of the U.S.? Is that a silly question to ask in the summer? But I will tell you, in the L.A. area, we have been getting the oddest weather. It has been so reasonable. I mean, just like, what is happening? And so I was telling someone this. It's like nothing ever happens in LA without some sort of repercussion. So I know we are in for like either a lot of rain eventually, or like a freezing winter, or like a super hot late summer. I don't know. Anyway, I've been doing little factoids about the U.S. In its celebration of 250 years. The Statue of Liberty, we know it was a gift from France and arrived in New York Harbor in 1885. But did you know it had more than 300 separate pieces before being assembled? If I didn't know better, I thought maybe it came from the Swedes in IKEA. Oh my gosh, did it come with a side of Swedish meatballs? I mean, there's nothing worse than getting home from like an IKEA trip and realizing you have to put everything together. It's like, it's amazing how great and reasonable the pricing is there, but then you realize the real work is in your labor. But hey, you know, you could also save a lot of money doing that way. All right, Saeed is in Woodland Hills. Got a recommendation on what, Saeed?
1: Hi, Rich. I love you. I love your show. I love your radio. I've been listening to your radio at home in my car.
0: And thank you.
1: We were talking about the phones. I do have an iPhone 14 Pro Max, 256 gigabyte, and I pay $9.99 a month for iCloud for 2 terabytes.
0: Okay.
1: And I only have used 193 gigabyte of it. It's plenty. And then I was with T-Mobile, and I had issue in a lot of places that I had no cell. And I heard about Boost Mobile.
0: Yeah.
1: So I thought I'd give it a try. They had a special for the first 3 months for $10 a month plus tax, which turned out to be $11 and change. And then after 3 months, it was $25 a month plus tax, which turns out to be $26 and change.
0: And it's unlimited, right?
1: Yes, I get 30 gigabytes.
0: Okay.
1: For that. If I wanted to add a 30 gigabyte, okay, 30 gigabyte is plenty because I don't use a lot of Wi-Fi rather than data. And if I wanted to add a 30 gigabyte, I could pay $10 for 30 gigabyte extra. And I with Boost Mobile, I have reception everywhere. At my brother's house, my sister has T-Mobile. She has no reception. My brother has Verizon. He has no reception in certain parts of the house that he lives. And I see neighbors that are walking the dogs, and they're on the phone. When they pass by the house, they get disconnected.
0: And yours works.
1: I'm sorry?
0: And yours works, no problem.
1: Mine works perfectly.
0: Okay,
1: perfectly.
0: Well,
1: I get 5G all the time.
0: Interesting. Okay, so you like Boost Mobile. Now, here's the thing. So I heard, so Boost Mobile was trying to do this thing where they were building like a new network. I don't know where we are with that or what they're doing, but I'm looking online to kind of see like which network they're running on. So I think it was supposed to be their own, but it looks like... I mean, this says they primarily operate on AT&T and T-Mobile as well. So maybe they're using something like a combination of networks. I know that at one point they said they were building their own. I don't know if that's happening because I'm looking at EchoStar and I'm reading that they filed the bankruptcy. So I don't know like what's happening here. But one thing that I think, and thanks for the call, Saeed, really appreciate it. One thing I will tell you is that Boost Mobile, that is today's Boost Mobile, is not the same from back in the day. Like, remember the little bleep, bleep, like we would do the direct, like, it was like Nextel, basically, right? Like, it was like the Boost Mobile was completely different from what it is now. So, yeah, they're out there, and I'm looking at, let's see, if I go to this best phone plans, and is Boost Mobile on here? I'm sure they have Boost Mobile, because I'm curious what they say about it. Let's see, Boost. Yeah, okay, Boost Mobile, $25. Oh, yeah, AT&T or T-Mobile, 4K streaming, Canada, Mexico roaming, hotspot, international calling, international data. Yeah, so $25. So anyway, there's lots of options out there with wireless. I'm glad it's working out for you. I talk about scams all the time. We had another 7-year-old Camarillo, this is a California guy, received a call from someone claiming to work for McAfee Security, right? You know, the company that provides antivirus and all that. The caller convinced him his bank account had been compromised and cited real banking details to gain his trust.

0: Over the next several days, this guy withdrew $84,000 in cash and handed it to someone posing as a company representative after giving a verbal security code, quote unquote. A couple days after this happened, the guy realized it was a scam. He contacted police. Detectives did find who they would, you know, consider the middleman here, a 44-year-old suspect who they believe was going to meet another potential victim. He had a bunch of cash on him and a modified airsoft gun, whatever that is, some sort of gun. And the pattern is the same thing we've seen for years. These tech support scams have evolved beyond convincing people to install remote access software. Now they tell you, stay on the phone, go to your bank, withdraw cash, don't tell anyone, and hand it to this courier that's going to show up at your house. I'm not kidding. I've read dozens of stories where people do this. How can anyone fall for this? I don't know. But people do. Every single year. Legitimate companies like McAfee, whatever you call it, to Microsoft, Apple, Norton, Google, they're not going to call you out of the blue to say your computer is infected or your bank account is compromised. Another red flag, telling you to withdraw cash from your bank. Who does that? $84,000. This guy did well in his life. He had $84,000 in cash he could withdraw, and look what he did. I mean, I feel bad. Thankfully, they found this guy. I don't know if they're going to get his money back. But scammers tell victims not to tell bank employees because the bank is involved. Don't the tellers, if you go in, and I will tell you, I had a family member that went to the teller to try to withdraw money to like transfer it. And they're like, what's this for? Excuse me? Why do you need all this money in cash? Please be aware of this stuff. Go to my Instagram at Rich on Tech. I've got a video on this. Share that with your friends, family members. Let them know this is a scammer's playbook. You need to know how to defuse it. Coming up next, we'll talk AI right here on Rich on Tech.
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8: 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Mainly clear skies develop with fog at times tonight, with a slight chance of thunderstorms. Lows dip down to about 66, winds out of the north around 5 miles an hour. Sunshine mixed with clouds at times, with fog in spots early tomorrow, slight chance for storms. High temperatures reach up to 85. I'm Staff Meteorologist Derek Height. Currently 81.

0: Welcome back to Rich on Tech. Rich DeMuro here, hanging out with you, talking technology. It is 4th of July weekend, doing some little factoids here for the U.S. The bald eagle has been America's national bird since 1782. Oh, I thought it was the Costco rotisserie chicken. No, just kidding. It has nearly disappeared. It nearly disappeared from the lower 48 states, but thanks to conservation efforts, its population has made an incredible comeback. Look at that. See, that's the story of America right there. Incredible comeback. Joining me now is Jason Heiner. He is editor-in-chief of The Deep View, a website all about AI. Welcome to the show, Jason.
1: Hey, Rich. Glad to be here. Good to see you.
0: Thanks for joining me on this holiday weekend. I hope you have some fun festivities planned. AI, hot topic. Tell me, first off, what The Deep View is all about.
1: Yeah, so The Deep View is this newsletter that has been around for now 3 years and has been this rocket ship. I just joined in December, 1st of December, and The Deep View has focused completely on AI. And the founder, Ferris Kojok, he was reading a lot of AI and felt like there was so much of it was the same. And so much of it was like regurgitated press releases. And he's like, I really want something that goes a layer deeper. And so that was what he created. And since then, that's been the mandate. That's still what we do today. And so I joined, like I said, in December. And now we have a team of us that are working on this, a team of staffers and freelancers. And every day we give you three stories about AI and we take it a layer deeper. And we give you at the end of each story what we call our deeper view, where we talk about what not just what happened, but what it means and how you can understand it.
0: Are you aware, because I, you know, my jobs are primarily, you know, with the public, you know, like, you know, people watching the news, people listening to the radio, and, you know, there may be people, I call them drive-by, like people just watching, right? And then my segment comes up, on TV or the radio, and it's like all about technology. Are you aware there are people out there that don't like AI?
1: Oh my God. Yes. So we say this all the time. We say that AI is losing the narrative among the broader population. You know, in the data that we see and that we poll even our audience who are mostly AI forward, as we learn about, you know, the general sentiment is that about 60% have a slightly negative view of AI in the US. And that's even sort of stronger than I think most of the polling out there from Pew and others.
0: It's interesting because it, like to me, I mean, I love AI. I know I will say that I think it's incredible. I mean, there's so many things that it can do that are just, you know, for productivity and for information and automation. That's just like really, really compelling and interesting. But obviously I understand there could be a dark side. I understand that, you know, we're worried about jobs and stuff. So I'm not like ignoring all those sides of it, but there are some very like clear advantages. So like, for instance, this week, I didn't put much thought into like these connectors that like ChatGPT have and Claude, you know, these like apps that you can like integrate until this week. I'm like, why am I sitting here trying to like go to five different apps to like add stuff to my calendar, add stuff to my to-do list, add stuff to my Evernote, when I realized ChatGPT can do all of those things in the same box. And so now I kind of had this breakthrough this week where I'm like, now I'm like five times more productive because I can just paste an email and say, add this to my to-doist. And boom, it summarizes it, figures out what the task is and adds it. So do you feel like there are these like efficiencies that AI is, that people don't even realize that AI can do?
1: Oh yeah. You know, and really we're even just in 2026, just scratching the surface of the next level, which is not just can it help you learn things? Can it go out there and research things for you, but do things for you? And that's kind of what you're getting at, where, you know, the sort of pro version of ChatGPT, if you will, is called Codex, where Codex is an AI agent that you can tell it to just go do this task for me. So for example, you know, we also run a podcast. Every time we need to do a transcript, we need to do a timestamps, you know, for YouTube and things like that. I just hand it the video and I say, just make me a transcript, have the name of the host and the name of the guest, and then, you know, colon, and then what they said, and then make a, you know, 10 to 12 bullet set of timestamps that I can paste in, and now it just does it. So that it does it it takes me, you know, less than 30 seconds to do that. It would have used to have taken me 30 minutes, right, to go through and do that manually, for just as a quick example.
0: So, yeah, I mean, what we're talking about is sort of this idea of agentic AI, right? Like AI taking, and this is, and I kind of talked about this in my newsletter this week. I know we're all doing the same things, podcasts, newsletters, all this. But, you know, I talked about it. It's like when I went to the Samsung event and they talked about, you know, ordering an Uber from your phone. I'm like, why would you ever, like, come on. It's just easier to order an Uber from the app. You don't have to sit there and wait. But as we get to the future, and especially when we get to different ways of computing, like, you know, we've seen the early AI pins. I do think there is something to a voice forward computing. When you're like, you know, you're there and you're just like, hey, order me an Uber, and it does all the work and it figures it out. It's kind of like, why go through the other process? It's going to seem very archaic. You know, I order a pizza pretty much every Friday night. I do the same thing. I call the pizza place. I tell them my name, or I go on DoorDash and I do the same things over and over. Why would I just not tell ChatGPT, like, hey, order my usual, and it's got all my information and it does it?
1: It's true. Like, that was the dream with Siri originally, right? So going all the way back almost 15 years ago, where, you know, Siri was the promise was that it was going to be able to do these kinds of things. And then it, you know, hit lots of speed bumps along the way, you know, and now it's trying to do it, and it is improving. You know, you and I were both at WWDC, Apple's big event this summer, where it talks about what the software is going to do next, and it talked about it. But yeah, like, you can get some of that even today. So, like, even on my iPhone, you know, the little, you know, there's this button that it has the
0: action button.
1: The action button, right? So I just assign that action button to ChatGPT voice mode, and it does a lot of what you're saying. You hit that once, you ask it a question, or in some cases you can start to tell it to do some things. You know, that's more, a little bit more future focused, but you do just what you're saying. Like, you are quickly, you know, in a hurry, like you or I could say something like, send my wife a text, let her know I'm going to be 15 minutes behind, right? And just do that, not think about it, and then have the trust that it will do it correctly, not send it to the wrong person. That's the part where there's the gap today, is the trust. Like, can it actually do the thing that we say? Because Siri sort of hasn't, and even ChatGPT has its challenges. So, but when it bridges that, then we get to this thing that you're talking about, like, well, that'd just be a lot easier to do that, and then understand that it's going to take care of it and you don't have to worry.
0: Yeah, I mean, that's the thing. We still have some hurdles in trusting, like, that it's going to do the right thing. But eventually we're going to get there. And that's the thing. Like, even with my to-do list, like, I could take a whole email, paste it in there. It used to take me, like, time to kind of come up with what the to-do task is and all that stuff. But ChatGPT just sort of, like, nails it. And it's like, okay, added that, done. And you look in your to-do list, and that's the app, by the way, I'm talking about. It literally is, like, perfectly written, like, better than I could ever write a to-do, you know, a to-do task, because I'm just sitting there doing something really quick. I want to talk about privacy real quick, because, you know, that is the big concern. We're feeding so much data into Claude, into ChatGPT, into Gemini. I feel like Gemini is actually the least data preserving out of all of them, because they kind of, like, use your data, like, they train on your stuff no matter what it looks like. Whereas it seems like with ChatGPT and Claude, you can kind of opt out of that training. Explain.
1: Yeah. So AI is only as smart as the data that it has, right? Like, it's not, it is kind of imaginative, and that's where hallucination comes in. It wants to fill in the gaps if it can't, but it's really going to be only as good as the data you give it. So it's always asking for more data. But of course, you know, you want to be really careful about what you put in, because if it's training on that data, then it knows something about you, then somebody else could essentially query that information about Rich DeMuro and potentially learn information about you, right? Like, so you got to be real careful what you feed it, and really understand, you know, the ways that it's using it. So that's why there are some companies like Apple, Anthropic, that's who makes Claude, you know, that are really leaning into this idea of privacy, of trust, of safety. And they're betting on the fact that they can be the safe AI that you trust. You know, others, I would even say, you know, Google and ChatGPT, you know, OpenAI, they're leaning in a little more like, we're going to get you the most powerful AI, and we're going to do the most things for you, and we're going to be known as the one that that can do the best and is the strongest and the best and all that. And they're going to lean into the users who care the most about, like, I want the latest and greatest, and it's got to be the best. And so there's a little bit of this multi-layered part of the AI market right now where different companies are focusing on different things.
0: And it is a race. I mean, we are in the thick of it. It is 100% a race and everyone wants to win. And, you know, it's not just American companies. There are other companies out there, in the world, like Mistral out of France. You know, there's DeepSeek out of China. I mean, there's a lot. It's not just the U.S. So like a lot of people will say, well, why don't we just stop this? Or why don't we regulate all of it? It's like, well, you might be able to do that here in the U.S., but there are going to be other companies in the world that are going to just pick up the slack and just do whatever they want. So we have to take a very macro approach to this whole situation. Jason, I think we're going to leave it there. Thanks so much for joining me today. Really appreciate it. Again, the website.
1: My pleasure.
0: The website is thedeepview.com. And you said you just joined in December. You know, it's like half a year already.
1: I know. It's true. No, thanks for having me on, Rich. You do great work. You're such a pro, and appreciate your show. Love what you do.
0: Thank you. Appreciate it. Keep up the good work on The Deep View now, too. TheDeepView.com. I will put a link on my website, richontech.tv. All right, coming up, it is that time. I can't believe it. It's already time for the feedback. This is when I talk about or read your emails, your comments, your questions, all the stuff that you sent to me throughout the week. And I think, yes, we have a lot. I will try to get through as much as possible coming up right here on Rich on Tech.

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Welcome back to Rich on Tech. Rich DeMuro here, hanging out with you. Can you believe this show has gone so fast? I can't. Holiday weekend, 4th of July, little factoids of the U.S. Okay, this one really got me. When you think of the moon, you think of just one historic American flag on the moon. But did you know astronauts actually planted 6 of them during the various Apollo missions? I did not know that. So yes, 6 flags. Six flags. Look at that, like the theme park. I mean, I think all of them are still standing as far as we know, but I'm sure all that moonlight out there, or sunlight, whatever, is probably like, you know, faded them a little bit. They got to send someone up there to like maintain the flags. They have to fold them every night, you know? Okay, let's get to the feedback. This is the comments, the questions, and the emails that I get from you. If you want to submit yours, go to richontech.tv and hit contact. Wash in Richmond, WRVA. Says, when I upgraded to Windows 11, my audio worked fine, then Dell Support Assist recommended a new audio driver and automatically created a restore point before installing it. After the update, I had no sound. I tried Microsoft's troubleshooting steps for a couple of hours, nothing worked. Then I remembered the restore point. I restored my PC before the driver updated, restarted, and my audio came back. Since then, I've skipped audio driver updates unless they're absolutely necessary. Good call there. Kenneth, I've watched you on TV for a while, just discovered the radio show. I had a suggestion for the listener whose headphones weren't working on Windows. 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They're sending me a what? 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Okay. Well, now the screen's cracked. What can you do about that? Paul in Grand Rapids, I picked up the Vizio 55-inch mini LED TV and matching soundbar you recommended. Everything worked great until I opened YouTube TV and lost surround sound. After some troubleshooting, I found the fix. In the YouTube app, go to Profile, Settings, 5.1 Audio, and make sure it's turned on. If it's already on, toggle it off and back on. That got my surround sound working again. Yeah, there are so many weird things about home theater systems with the various apps. Like last night, we were watching a movie, and then we went to YouTube, or we asked some question to Alexa, and next thing you know, our audio is all messed up. So, it like I think these things switch to the different audio formats, I guess. I don't know. And sometimes they can't switch back. It's kind of complicated. Stanward, I heard your discussion about expiration dates. I agree that canned tomato sauce is one area where you should pay attention. This is what I love about this show. Over time, the acidic tomatoes can start to eat away at the can's inner lining. Canned foods just aren't made the way they used to be. Not a lot is. Thank you, Stanward. Alan, I heard your caller whose radio kept changing stations. I've had something similar happen in my 2004 Buick. The radio would occasionally switch to a stronger signal for the same station because of the traffic or alternate frequency feature. That may explain what your caller experienced. Don writes in, I spotted something strange in my bank account this week. A check I wrote showed up twice, once with the correct number and once with a completely different check number. The bank insisted it wasn't possible, but after more than an hour on the phone, they admitted it was an issue tied to a recent software update. Now I'm waiting for the correction to be processed. Well, that's a new one. That is definitely not reassuring. Rick writes in, I found out the hard way that smashing an old iPad with a heavy hammer is a terrible idea. Something inside, probably the battery, didn't appreciate it, and the thing smoked for about 10 minutes. Rick, why so angry towards your iPad? You don't need to smash it, just recycle it. Roman, I got an email that looked like it was from Google saying that some of my saved passwords had been found in a data breach. I wasn't sure if it was real, so I checked with the website you talked about, ScamWise. It turns out the alert was legitimate. Yes, Google will send you messages from time to time about
passwords that have been breached. And yes, it is legitimate. Scamwise.com if you want to check messages that you get to see if they're legit. Abraham in Uniondale, New York. You mentioned disputing a credit card charge on the show. Under the Fair Credit Billing Act, consumers generally have 60 days from the first statement containing the charge to dispute it. It's also important to send the dispute to the billing address, keep copies of everything, and send it by certified mail. I just go on the website and dispute the charge, and like I've never been rejected. Uber was the toughest charge I've ever disputed. I got a terrible ride. I refused to pay. It was like $80. I refused to pay it. And they fought back, but I eventually got it. Pete, you were talking about ice makers on the show, and it reminded me how spoiled we are in the U.S. My cousin in the Netherlands doesn't even have an ice maker, and he says that's pretty common there. Most people just use ice cube trays because refrigerator space is so limited. And that's why, where's that American song? Yeah. See, we do things right over here. We have ice. You ask for another ice cube in Europe, they might give you like half a tiny chip. No, you want ice here, you get a giant glass of ice, whatever you want. That's right. Is there a song about American ice? There should be. Cheesecake Factory and American ice. Jim, I got a text from T-Mobile saying my current phone plan is being retired. I'm automatically moved to a new plan that'll cost $6 more per line per month. They say I'll keep my current benefits and get a few new ones, but I was not expecting it. Vanessa in Montana, you talked about the PhotoMine app. I just want to second that recommendation. It worked great for scanning my old military photo albums. You don't have to remove the photos from the album, which can damage them. I also use a phone arm and Bluetooth remote shutter from Amazon to keep everything steady. John, I work for a medical courier company, and your show keeps me company every weekend. I appreciate all the tech advice and the humor you bring to it. I have a couple of laptop questions, but I'll send them in next time. Just want to say thanks. And finally, Gregory, I've been listening to your show since 2025, and I really enjoy it. It's a great way to keep up with tech reviews, pricing, and troubleshooting tips. Thanks for all you do. Well, thank you, Gregory. We are going to leave it on that note. That is going to do it for this episode of the show. Website, richontech.tv. 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
7: From ABC News, I'm Wayne Cabot. 25 people are reported dead across New Jersey from day after day of sweltering heat, suffocating humidity, with little to no relief at night. Some who died are elderly, some are younger, in their 30s. It was the worst heat wave in 14 years, says Governor Mikey Sherrill, now surveying destruction across northern New Jersey, which also hit downstate New York. Power out, internet out. The mayor of Paramus saying power may not be fully restored until midweek.
8: It is a good thing the heat wave is over, because being without power when it's 80 degrees is a lot better than when it's 90 plus. Cleanup and power restoration are underway, but they will not be done before the next round of storms. A neighbor here we spoke with says it's time to take climate change more seriously. Summer storms are getting more and more destructive.
9: I've been through hurricanes here and whatnot, but this was the most intense. It looked like straight line wind.
8: Now, one of the lasting impacts of the storms Friday night is on New Jersey transit trains. Dozens of trees fell onto the wires that supply power to several train lines.
7: Sonia Ricone of WABC-TV. A controversial decision ahead of tomorrow's U.S. World Cup match against Belgium. FIFA announcing it is lifting the red card suspension against America's star player, and so full Aaron Balogun will be playing. Sources tell ABC News President Trump called FIFA's president last week urging the suspension be reviewed. Trump today thanking FIFA for reversing a great injustice.
10: Belgium's Football Association says it is astonished, alleging FIFA is in contradiction with its own rules and vowing to investigate options, quote, to protect the fundamental principles of fair play in our sport. With 3 goals in 4 games, Balogun is the leading scorer for the U.S. men's national team in this World Cup.
7: ABC's Christian Cordero. President Trump is off to meet with NATO leaders tomorrow in Turkey. 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
2: The attack from Russia that Ukraine's president warned his people was coming came. Missiles hitting Kyiv during the early morning hours. Grand Junction, Colorado, a memorial service today for the three firefighters who died a week ago fighting a fire on the border with Utah. U.S. Woodland Wildland Fire Service Chief Brian Fennessy.
3: What stands out most to me about these three firefighters is that they always showed up. They showed up for their fellow firefighters. They showed up to perform a mission that many cannot or will not.
2: That mission is not over. ABC's Andrew Dimbert.
4: In the West, hot, dry conditions fueling several large fires. More than 700 firefighters battling fire in southern Utah. Near Provo, illegal fireworks causing a brush fire. Fireworks have been banned throughout most of the state because of the risk of fire.
2: Police have a man in custody after a large quantity of fireworks exploded in Chino, California, killing a woman in her 20s and torching a vehicle on the street. Gabriel Gilmore was visiting his mom at her home when he felt the explosion.
5: Out of nowhere, the floor shook. There was a humongous explosion. The explosion was so loud, it's what I would assume a gas line in a house blew up.
2: Two Tennessee National Guard members assigned to a crime-fighting patrol in Memphis have fatally shot a man today who turned towards them with a gun during a pursuit in the downtown area. I'm Wayne Cabot, ABC News.
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11: Hey folks, up first is the second half of an episode of The Great Gildersleeve, one that finds Gildy and his nephew Leroy visiting a haunted house. And then later, Howard Duff will star as Dashiell Hammett's literary detective Sam Spade, embroiled in the tears of Night Caper. Well, at the end of our previous show, we indeed were on the search for ghosts with Harold Perry as Uncle Mort, and Leroy played by Walter Tetley. As we resume, announcer John Wald will bring us all up to speed. I'll just let you know this is from April 20th, 1949.
12: Last night, the great Gildersleeve set out to prove to Leroy that there's no such thing as a haunted house.
10: But while he was out at the mysterious Willoughby place, a strange thing happened. First, the door opened. Then there were hollow footsteps. And then a weird, ghostly sound. What did the great man do? Well, he ran away. It's morning now. We find him telling Marjorie all about it.
12: I tell you, Marjorie, I heard those sounds just as plain as anything.
13: Oh, sure.
12: Well, I did. And Leroy heard it, too.
13: Uncle Mort, why don't you admit it? It was dark and scary out there, and you imagined those things, that's all.
12: I did not.
13: And then you ran away. My big, brave detective.
12: No, Marjorie.
14: More coffee, Mr. Gilsleeve?
12: Bertie, you believe me, don't you?
14: What, Miss Gilsleeve?
12: I did hear something out there last night.
14: Yes, sir.
12: There's something going on in that house.
14: Yes, sir.
12: I wouldn't get scared about nothing.
14: No, sir.
12: What's the use? I tell you, Judge, there's something peculiar about that house.
15: Oh, of course.
12: Well, there is. I'm standing there, and I heard this strange sound.
15: Strange sound. It was probably your knees knocking together.
12: It was not.
15: Well, I know another place that's haunted, Gildy.
12: Where's that?
15: Your upper story. There's been nobody home there for years.

0: meet the commish.
1: Hello, Floyd. I want a haircut.
0: Okay, hop right up in the chair. Well, commish, heard any strange noises lately?
1: Okay, Floyd.
0: Hey, commish.
1: What?
2: Boom! No!
1: Floyd, just cut my hair.
0: Okay. Boom, boom, boom, boom.
1: Floyd.
0: Only kidding, commish. You know, I don't blame you for running away last night. I'd have run, too.
1: You would?
0: Sure.
1: Then you believe me, Floyd, huh? You think I did hear something out there?
0: Sure.
1: You don't think there's a ghost in that house, do you?
0: No. Something worse than that. A dangerous criminal.
1: A criminal?
0: Yep. Probably a counterfeiter.
1: What?
0: Well, that's what those guys always do. Pick out some place like a haunted house so nobody will come near them.
1: They do?
0: Sure. I'll bet this fella's out there right now, grinding out $10 bills.
1: Ugh. Oh, well, could be.
0: Sure, that's your big chance, commish.
1: Hmm?
0: Everybody's laughing at you now, but if you was to catch this guy, you'd be the Dick Tracy of Summerfield. Probably get a big reward, too. Maybe $500.
1: $500? You think so?
0: Sure. If I was you, I'd go out there and investigate tonight.
1: By George, Floyd, I'll do it. I'll show the judge and everybody who's afraid.
0: Attaboy, commish. I'll be home rooting for you.
1: Yep. Thanks.
0: And commish.
1: Yes?
0: You might cut little Floydie Munson in on that reward.
1: Well, we'll see, Floyd. I'll catch that counterfeiter if it kills me. Whoop. What am I saying? I better go see the chief of police.
3: Now, Commissioner, you don't know there's a counterfeiter out in that house.
1: Well, Chief, there's somebody out there. What about those footsteps I heard?
3: Now, Mr. Gildersleeve, those footsteps were probably just a rat running around.
1: Well, if it was a rat, he was wearing shoes.
3: That's very funny. Ho, ho, ho.
1: Yes, yes. Well, I'm going out after this fellow tonight, Chief. Are you coming with me or not?
3: Well, Commissioner, I guess I shouldn't let you know.
1: Now you're talking.
3: This fellow might be a dangerous character, all right.
1: Naturally. He's probably a killer.
3: Well, I can't let you face a killer without any protection.
1: That's well. Then you're going out with me?
3: No, I'm going to give you a permit to carry a gun.
1: Yeah. Thank you very much. Oh,
3: not at all, Commissioner. Sign right here.
1: What a chief of police.

0: Well, guess I'd better get out to that house. Getting kind of late. Hope I can sneak downstairs without waking the family. Oh, better turn off the light. I'll tiptoe.
1: Hiya!
2: Leroy.
1: Where are you going?
2: Out to the Willoughby house.
1: What?
2: That isn't a ghost out there, Leroy. It's a dangerous criminal, and I'm going to get him.
1: Really? Gee, can I go out there with you?
2: No, my boy. You go on back to bed. It's too risky. He's probably a killer.
1: Gosh, you're sure brave, Unc.
2: Well, some people don't think so. But I'm going to show them.
1: Atta boy, Unc.
2: Well, my boy, I'll be back in a little while.
1: Yeah, I hope so.

0: I'll be there pretty soon, I'm afraid. Guess I'll have to go through with it now. Me and my big mouth. Wonder if that fellow is a killer. Well, I just won't think about it. Get some music on the radio. Cheer myself up.
1: Well, Flatfoot, I caught you snooping around here, didn't I?
2: Huh?
1: Well, you made a big mistake coming out here. You're not getting out of this place alive.
2: Oop.
1: I'm gonna drill you so full of holes you'll look like a piece of cheese.
0: I hope it's Kraft.
1: Well, big boy, here's a present for you.
0: Think I'll try another program.

0: That's what it said in the book, chapter 2. Well, come on, Gildersleeve. You wanted to be a detective.
1: Wish the moon would come out.
0: What's that? My heart's pounding so loud. Sounds like somebody's following me. Isn't that silly?
1: Somebody is following me. Wonder who it is.
0: Nobody out here but me and the killer.
1: The killer.
0: He's after me.
1: He's gaining on me. This is the end, Gildersleeve. Goodbye, Marjorie. Goodbye, Leroy. You can have my detective set.
2: Hey, Commissioner.
1: Oh, Chief Gates. What are you doing out here?
2: Well, Commissioner, I thought it over and decided it wasn't right to let you come out here all alone.
1: Oh?
2: After all, we're fellow jolly boys.
1: Oh, thanks, Chief. I'm certainly glad you're here.
2: Well, glad to be here. Well, Commissioner, let's get on with the manhunt.
1: Manhunt? Oh, yes.
2: Just stay right behind me.
1: Good idea.
0: Here's the gate. Shh. Mustn't let him hear us. He might take a shot at us.
1: Oh, yes.
0: Be careful going up these steps.
1: I will.
0: Stumbled. Shh. Here, I'll open the door.
1: Yeah.
0: Say, kind of spooky in there, isn't it?
1: Sure is.
0: Well, guess we ought to go in.
1: Yeah, guess we should. The door's open.
0: I'll tell you, Commissioner. You go in and I'll stay out here and be the lookout.
1: Huh?
0: Why can't I be the lookout?
2: Oh, no, no. That takes experience. You go in and flush him out.
1: Flush him out?
2: That's right. And I'll leap on him when he runs out the door.
1: Well, look before you leap. The fellow running out might be me.
2: Okay. Go on in, Commissioner.
1: Well, all right.
0: Stop pushing me.
2: Oh, don't worry. I'll be right here.
0: Oh, don't lock the door.
1: Dark. Can't see a thing in here.
0: Killer's probably hiding someplace.
1: Ready to spring at me. I'll just feel around. Feels like a face. Chin. Big nose. Ears.
0: Antlers?
1: A moose head.
0: Yeah, I guess he isn't in this room. Better try the hall.
1: Cobwebs. This is floor. Wouldn't creak so loud. He's liable to be... There it is. I'm getting out of here.
0: No, I'm not. He's not going to scare me. I'll show him.
1: Oh, brother.
0: Sounds like it's coming from that room there. There's a light out of the door. I'll get my gun ready here.
1: What did I do with that permit?
0: Wish I could stop shaking. Well, I'll sneak up on him.
1: Well, this is it, Gildersleeve.
0: The killer's just outside this door. Courage now. I'll take him by surprise.
1: Put up your hands! I've got you!
3: Well, hello, Mr. Gildersleeve.
1: Phoebe! Phoebe, what are you doing here?
3: Well, I come out here several nights a week to practice.
1: Practice?
3: Yes, I just bought this cello, and Mrs. Peavy won't let me play it in the house.
1: Oh? Oh, brother, I don't blame her.
3: Well, nobody can hear me way out here. Of course, I'm just a beginner.
1: Oh, my goodness, and I thought you were a counterfeiter.
3: How's that?
1: Playing a cello in a place like this. Peavy, you're the biggest boob in Summerfield.
3: Well, no, I wouldn't say that.
1: Oh! Come on in, Chief, and bring your harmonica.

0: getting pretty good on that cello.
1: Thank you.
0: Good night, folks.
2: Harold Perry is the great Gildersleeve in an episode from April 20th, 1949. I'm Greg Bell, and up next here on Win Radio was Private Detective Time. 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
6: Here's a look at your weather forecast powered by weatherology.com. Lows dip down to about 66 with fog in spots tonight under partly cloudy skies with a slight chance of thunderstorms, northerly winds around 5 miles an hour. A blend of clouds and sun with fog in spots early tomorrow, slight chance of thunderstorms, high temperatures reach up to 85. I'm staff meteorologist Derek Height, currently 79. Cast.
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8: Sam Spade Detective Agency.
9: Finitum est.
8: Mr. Who?
9: Finitum est. It is finished. Latin.
8: Oh. Sam?
9: What's left of me, sweetheart?
8: Well, where are you? What happened? Who did it?
9: Here. Everything. And what?
8: What?
9: No, I asked you first.
8: Sam.
9: Now you're making sense.
8: Well, did that Mr. Mortuous get in touch with you?
9: Demortuous nil nisi bonum.
8: Oh, Sam, stop it.
9: Second year Latin, F. Speak well of the dead.
8: You mean he's dead?
9: If you have tears, prepare to shed them now. This one ends up worse than Rigoletto. Have your extra handkerchief ready, get some organ music on the radio, and I'll be down to dictate my report on the Tears of Night Caper.
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0: Many, many things, Jeff.
1: But it's also kind of raw. Oh, Sam.
0: In time, Effie, my wounds will heal.
1: Oh, I'll bet that Mamie Gagin had something to do with it. I could tell when she came in here that she was going
0: the
1: to be...
0: Mortuus nil nisi bonum.
1: Huh?
0: Latin, speak well of the dead, remember?
1: Oh,
0: she... One thing at a time, sweetheart. Let's get this over with. I want to find a doctor.
1: Oh, you're so brave, Sam. Carrying on in the face of your face.
0: Sure.
1: You won't be satisfied until you just die for your profession.
0: Well, if I do, nil nisi bonum, Effie. Nil nisi bonum.
1: That means...
0: Latin means, you have bony knees.
1: Oh.
0: Date, July 24, 1949, to Miss Daphne Arlington from Samuel Spade, San Francisco, license number 137596. Subject, the tears of night. Dear Daphne, I hope this will clear up a few things in your mind. I hope it'll let you know how you got where you are and what happened to put you there. It all has an illogical beginning, middle, and end. At 3, yesterday afternoon, my loyal secretary and confidant, Miss Effie Perrine, a doll, who has been rehearsing a Cockney play for television, flung open my office door and said...
2: Is this Mamie Gagin to see Mr. Spade?
0: I said, cooey. Miss Mamie Gagin looked everything the name implied, from her lately blonded hair to her genuine alligator shoes. I might add, she weighed in at approximately 160 and was in very good condition.
3: You, Spade!
0: I am he, Sit down, please.
3: Ah.
0: Don't you believe me?
3: I hate gumshoes. They all stink.
0: Something in your background. Perhaps as a girl. I'm just assuming that you were one.
3: Oh, gumshoes are nosy. They talk too much. That's why I don't like them. Here.
0: For me?
3: Who else, stupid?
0: Oh. And it says, pay to the order of Samuel Spade, $100, signed Mamie Gagin, co-signed Johnny McCaw. All right, is it good?
3: You wise guy or something? Sure it's good. I'm the treasurer. Get your hat.
0: In this weather?
3: We gonna go see Johnny.
0: McCall?
3: Yeah.
0: Why are we gonna see Johnny?
3: Johnny wants you should do something for him.
0: What does Johnny want I should do for him?
3: Come on, Spade, what's the matter with you? He'll tell you.
0: I'd just love to hear you talk, Mame, that's all.
3: All this gaffing ain't getting us nowhere. The boss is waiting. Gumshoes talk too much.
0: Yes, ma'am. Well, maybe we do, but ours is a lonely profession. Mamie led me to a large Cadillac parked in a no-parking zone. She tore the ticket up and ate it. We got in and charged through traffic towards Burlingame. About a half a mile this side of the main highway, we turned off to the left, and pretty soon we were winding up a private road to a fine old colonial mansion. Two or three private patrolmen were guarding the entrance. They all needed shaves. They kind of nodded as we went up the front door. Naturally enough, it didn't open, but a peep shutter did.
4: Yeah?
3: It's me, Feely. This is the private peeper the boss wants to see. Open up.
4: Okay.
0: How are you feeling, Mr. Feely?
4: Screw. All kinds of folks around.
3: This way, Spade.
5: How is it?
3: Mamie, I got your peeper.
5: Okay.
3: Inside. Here he is, Johnny, flat feet and all. His name's Spade.
5: I know. I picked him myself. Go on, beat it.
3: I hate gumshoes.
0: Boom.
5: I don't mind Mamie. She's kind of bitter.
0: Yes, she is. Yeah.
5: She did a lousy job on her hair last time. It's all streaky.
0: Yeah, I noticed.
5: Go on, sit down.
0: Nice place, Johnny. Nice place. How's the gross?
5: Oh, ain't as good as running beer, but them days are gone. I do all right. 2 crap tables, 2 faro games, a little roulette in the living room, but I have to be careful.
0: Yeah, you seem to have plenty of muscle outside to keep it safe and comfy.
5: Ah, punks, all of them. But the best I can get nowadays, no good gunsels left. Guess they all got married and settled down or something.
0: All right, Johnny, it's cool and it's nice out here. You make a living and I got a check for $100. Why?
5: Well, in my line, I don't generally have much use for a private eye. I don't generally like them.
0: Neither does Mamie.
5: But I can use one right now. Ever see this before? No? Well, it's a little bit of necklace.
0: Necklace case.
5: Called the Tears of Night or something.
0: Yeah?
5: And it's worth quite a chunk of Gitas. These 4 diamonds are good stuff. Dame named Daphne Arlington left it here a week ago when she went in for a plunge at the roulette table. She left it for a standby till she raised the cash. Kind of a screwy dame. You know, a widow with a lot of money. Boyfriend named Lenny Epich. Mm-hmm. Paints or something. Mm-hmm. Well, she sent me a check today for the 5 G's she lost, and I just want you to take this thing back to her.
0: That all?
5: Yeah, that's all. I got my dough, she gets a necklace. You're a licensed bonded investigator, insured, safe with you. I couldn't trust any of my punks with it, and I don't like to be seen in public. So you just take it back. It's all very simple.
0: Uh-huh. Now that you've told me how simple it is, suppose you give me the unexpurgated sequel. Did her check bounce?
5: All right. You want a drink? There wasn't any check, Sam. She called me a couple of hours ago and said if I didn't have this thing back to her by tonight, she'd call a load of cops and come out here and tear the joint apart.
0: Not such a screwy dame at that. You're stuck?
5: You telling me. If she comes with cop, I'm closed for season. I'm getting old.
0: Oh, you're not old, Johnny.
5: Feely was running the table. I didn't know he'd taken this thing for security till we counted up.
0: Stupid Feely.
5: I should have pushed his mush in or something. Letting a dame like that make us a setup.
0: Well, maybe you'll do better next time.
5: Oh, ain't gonna be no next time, Spade. Well, here's her address. Here's the ice. Just take it to her and I'll chalk it up to experience.
0: You better get yourself a new boy at that table, Johnny.
5: You telling me. You telling me.
0: Well, bye.
6: Lenny, I thought you'd never get here. The performance begins at 8:30, and you know how the traffic is, and if we're going to have a bite to eat. You aren't, Lenny. Where's Lenny?
0: I don't know, Miss Arlington. I'm supposed to deliver some jewelry.
6: Jewelry? That would be mortuous. Mortuous.
0: Mortuous. Yes, but I...
6: What are you looking at?
0: Your throat.
6: Really? Well, really, Mr.
0: Spade, Sam Spade.
6: Well, really, Mr. Spade. I'm only waiting for Lenny to get here so we can make the first curtain of streetcar. And we're going to be late if he doesn't get here. You can understand that, Mr. Spade.
0: You're going to be a little early. Streetcar doesn't open until Monday.
6: And already, and he hasn't shown up. Well, good night, Mr. Spade.
0: Hey! The white ermine cape you were wearing and the black strapless thing needed a touch. But you had it. A diamond necklace. In fact, the tears of night, the same one I had in my pocket, Daphne, was hanging around your lovely neck. I rebuzzed your buzzer and knocked on your door for quite a while until it was quite evident that you were not going to open up. Under the hallway light, I snapped open the necklace case. Mortuous, you had said. And mortuous was what it said stamped inside the case. A gloomy word with a gloomy address. The White Hotel on Turkey.

0: Hannibal Mortuus, at your service, sir.
1: If ever a man had the look of death, it was this one who had its name. He was older than old, cadaverous, and in his skull-like head, his eyes were white. He was wearing a flannel nightshirt.
0: You find me a bit indisposed, Mr. Spade. And the clerk at the desk said it was a matter of jewelry. Therefore, Hannibal Mortuus is at your service. Now then, sir, what is so urgent?
1: I came to ask you about a diamond necklace. I found your name stamped on the inside here.
0: House of Mortuus, most respected name in diamonds, as well as all the lapidary arts. Most respected. Fine jewels and the name Mortuus is synonymous the world over. I am the last of four sons. But continue, Mr. Spade.
1: Well, I just want you to take a look at this.
0: And how do you come in possession of the Tears of Night, sir?
1: Well, a man named Johnny McCall, who runs a gambling club, hired me to deliver it to a lady named Daphne Arlington. She lost it at the roulette table. She left it there until she could raise the cash.
0: Deplorable conduct on her part. Daphne Arlington, most indiscreet young lady, to be sure, to be sure. I recall my interview with her when her late husband, Sidney, ordered this necklace. A lovely body, propelled by a ridiculous mind. For shame, such conduct, a gambling house, the Tears of Night, a pawn.
1: This is real, then? That isn't phony?
0: Mr. Spade, I am a gemologist. The House of Mortuus, of course, it's real.
1: Take a good look.
0: When an artist creates a dazzling thing of beauty such as this, would he be so unlikely as to forget the time, the patience, the agony of his creation? See how each stone is carefully mounted to capture every single pinpoint of light.
1: Mm-hmm.
0: An incomparable masterpiece. An incredible money.
1: How much money?
0: No wholesale market, about 10,000.
1: Arlington?
0: He paid 25, but he had it, as I say. Incomparable.
1: Yeah. Yeah, well, I saw another one just like it tonight.
0: You are ridiculous. The finest workman at best could only create a crude resemblance. This kind of work demands an artist, sir, an artist. But tell me, latent in unguis helba, huh?
1: My second year Latin escapes me.
0: A snake in the grass. Something wrong?
1: Something wrong, yeah.
0: You were concerned for the safety of this piece. I have a small safe in my room. You may have the key if you care.
1: I'll take it with me. Thank you, Mr. Mortuus.
0: My pleasure, Mr. Spade. Omnia mortuus bonum vocat est. All speak well of Mortuus, of Panza. Good evening.
1: In the dismal lobby of the White Hotel, I asked the night clerk for some wrapping paper and 20 cents worth of stamps. It was a hunch, plus the fact that outside in the street I spotted two of Johnny McCall's unshaved gorillas. They were looking up at the front of the building. Mr. Mortuus must have switched off his light or something because their eyes suddenly dropped and I saw them separate, one on each side of the front door. With shoulders carefully hunched, I stepped out into the lonesome night. I hoped they would think I was carrying my .38, which I was not. They didn't.
2: Here's the paper, Candy. You want to ask him for a match? Candy's nearsighted.
1: That's too bad.
3: Yes, him, Ernest. You got a match, Spade?
1: Yeah, not so close.
2: Candy asked if you got a match. He's a dummy, Candy. He don't answer.
3: Got a match, Spade?
2: What'd I tell you? He's a dummy.
3: He don't look like no dummy.
1: Take your hands off.
2: He's a dummy, all right. Ain't you, Spade? See, he's a dummy, Candy. I told him about you being nearsighted and he wouldn't answer.
3: He don't talk.
2: Go on, smart boy. Tell him, tell Candy how sorry you are about him being nearsighted. I told you he was a dummy, Candy.
3: All private eyes like you.
2: Candy asked you a question. He wants to know if all private eyes is like you.
3: I don't like no dummy.
2: We ask questions and he ain't told us nothing. That makes him a dummy.
3: Maybe we'd find out something if we went through his pockets.
2: Yeah, even a dummy's got pockets. Ain't that right, dummy? Hold him, Candy.
1: All right, boys, you played the scene real good, and I'll see what I can do for you.
3: Hey, he talked.
2: Yeah. Make him talk again, Candy.
3: Yeah.
2: Make him talk bigger, Candy. Bigger. Bigger.
3: He talks real nice, but he don't say much. think maybe he's tough, Linus?
2: Yeah, maybe. Hold him up.
3: See? He ain't so tough.
1: No, I wasn't. I didn't feel like talking on that quiet little street where the only noise was my face pounding on their fists. I didn't have the necklace anymore, but they had to find out the hard way. The hard way for me.
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7: 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Double-cross, huh? 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
1: I remember trying to wake up a couple of times. I was dreaming that we were driving along in a giant Cadillac. Big Mamie was sitting on my lap. She was eating a diamond necklace and spitting out cherry pits, which Mr. Mortuus grabbed, looked at through his jeweler's glass, and then tossed into a roulette wheel. Then we had a blowout, and the whole car vanished with everybody screaming, "Demortuus, Demortuus." Somewhere around 7 in the a.m., I began to get a feeling. Several feelings, and all of them hurt. I had been dumped in the grass in a fairly nice neighborhood. In your neighborhood, as a matter of fact, Daphne. And 5 minutes later, I was climbing the steps to your apartment. I thought maybe you'd let me wash my face in your bathroom. Also, you seemed the logical one to question, since nothing else made sense. He was sitting in a large chair. The drapes were drawn, the door was slightly open, and only the light from the hall seeped in. You had the phone on your lap. The receiver was off. My guess was right. You were looking at nothing.
11: Mr. Spade, it's you. You came back. I've been in an accident.
1: I don't think you'll need this.
11: Oh, yeah. Well then, Mr. Spade. Well then, I suppose you've met some people tonight who know a great deal about me.
1: A gambler, a jeweler.
11: Did they tell you about Lenny Epich?
1: No.
11: He's really a dear, Mr. Spade. Quite the nicest boy I've met since Sidney was killed in that horrible automobile accident. Sidney and I had so many things together. I do think he enjoyed being alive with me. I mean, I cried when Sidney was killed. I really did. I cried.
1: Miss Arlington,
11: I didn't know what to do. I cried. That was 3 years ago, but now I have Lenny. He's really a dear. I do think that Lenny will be a very prominent artist someday. I do. Lenny asked me to marry him tonight.
1: He did?
11: I've been very lonely since Sidney died. Lenny isn't interested in my money. Lenny has some money of his own. What is that? My tongue adjusted to my mouth. Did that ever happen to you, Mr. Spade?
1: Sometimes, yes.
11: Perhaps I should see a correctionist. I'm glad you came by again. I didn't know you were a detective the first time.
1: Who told you?
11: Why, Mr. McCall. I really can't understand, Mommy.
1: Please, Miss Arlington.
11: I know it must be strange to you, but look at them. But some people live for it. Some people die.
1: Please, Miss Arlington. We can't get anything done.
11: Look, they do look so funny. Very funny. I've seen them count money. So much money. And I really believe that is all I live for.
1: You were pointing at something across the darkened room. It took me 10 seconds to find the light switch. Stretched out on your floor, they looked funny, all right. Candy and Ernest. Both of them as dead as you can get.
4: Time to take a short break, but we'll be back to wrap up this Sam Spade caper right after this.
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28: Hello, darling. Darling, I've been waiting all night. I knew you'd telephone and give me your answer. I knew you'd marry me.
29: Your name, Lenny Eppich?
28: Yes, but I was expecting...
29: My name's Spade. I'm a private investigator. I'm calling from her apartment.
28: Daphne's?
29: Now listen, there's been a couple of murders here.
28: Murders?
29: She's had quite a jolt. She's going to need you and all the help she can get to bring her out of it. I've called homicide, and it might be pretty rough for her.
28: I'll be right over.
29: Bring a doctor.
28: Right.
29: And a lawyer. I'm afraid she'll need one of those, too.
28: I've got a good one. We'll be there. Thanks, Mr. Spade.
29: He showed up about the same time the crew from homicide got there. Your fiancé is a good guy. He talked fast and urgently, as did the doctor and lawyer he brought with him, and through their combined efforts, you were removed not to police headquarters, but to the private hospital in which you are now a patient. It was obvious from the powder test that you could not have fired the .45 which ended the lives of Candy and Ernest. It was also obvious that the murders had been done elsewhere. But who had done them remained to be seen.
30: Spade, I've been expecting you. Come in, sir. I've been amusing myself with your chessboard. Sit down, Oh, you had a hectic night.
29: Yeah, your boys are pretty rough.
30: Candy and Ernest, two men of another world, Mr. Spade, not our world. Allow me to apologize for that action.
29: I want more than an apology, Mr. Mortuus. And if that's my gun and it looks like it, it's got a hair trigger. And if you'll pardon me for saying so, your hands are a little shaky.
30: I underestimated you, Spade. Such an ingenious method of protecting the tears of night. Why, sir, but the simple expedient of placing it in an envelope and mailing it to yourself from my hotel lobby. You hired as guardians the entire United States Postal Service, not to mention the armed forces.
29: Thanks. What happens now?
30: We'll wait for the mail.
29: Just tell me where I'm wrong, will you, Mr. Morsworth? McCall wanted me to get caught with it. He didn't know it was real. He'd made a phony for him. Only he found out it wasn't phony when I came to your place. Then there was a double cross.
30: If you can bear my vanity, I've invented a new word. Triple cross. It has a ring to it, eh?
29: Oh. Including Mamie?
30: Mamie and her friends have been very valuable to me, but I must necessarily exclude them from sharing the profits.
29: Mamie knocked off Candy and Ernest?
30: Abetted by the last to the House of Mortuus.
29: You planted them in Daphne's place?
30: Mamie and I. A crude touch, I thought, but it had a purpose. I happen to know that Mrs. Arlington has for a long time been on the verge of a nervous breakdown. With two cadavers in her living room, she was very unlikely to discuss a bogus necklace with the police. And I doubt very much if she knew she was wearing the original or the imitation, flighty girl.
29: That's the lousiest thing the House of Mortuus ever did. She walked in and found them.
30: If you had merely returned the real necklace to her, it would have been simple to make an exchange, and none of this would have been necessary. But then...
29: I know. You just sit here and wait for the mail.
30: We wait for the mail.
29: What about your other playmate?
30: I'm afraid I'll be sought for a murder or two or three this night. Mamie.
29: She got it too?
30: Yes.
1: Where are the police going to find her?
30: Oh, in my hotel room, which I departed hastily once the room clerk had informed me of your ingenious method for protecting the necklace. I shot her there.
1: You work cheap?
30: Cheap, sir? I don't understand.
1: A $10,000 necklace? It's not quite a king's ransom, you know.
30: The tears of night are worth five times that. I'm afraid I misinformed you as to their value. I didn't want you to become suspicious.
1: You are a really horrible, terrifying old man. I suppose you think you'll get away with it.
30: I don't intend to get away with it. An old man, yes, but I intend to spend my remaining years...
1: They'll pick you up before you get to the airport.
30: I doubt that. I shall turn the tears of night into cash. And with a well-laden purse, I shall guarantee to elude the police over half the world. In 2 years, perhaps three, they'll get me. But I'll spend the money.
1: We have a visitor.
30: Caution, Spade. I do shoot well. Answer it, tell them to go away. I'll be right beside you. All right, open it.
0: Look, one side, Spade, I got a gun.
1: Obvious.
30: Near me.
0: I thought I'd find you here waiting for the mail. You dirty... You didn't do such a good job on me.
30: Caution, my dear, I have a gun, too.
1: Everybody but me.
0: I can last long enough to let you have it.
30: Not so good, my dear. Your loss of blood has made you groggy.
0: Still good enough?
30: Where?
1: It was almost a photo finish. He kind of leaned into the wall with a pained and amazed look on his face, and he seemed to try to walk.
30: Mr. Spade. Mr. Spade, sir, I believe I've been shot. I'll need a little assistance. I can't seem to hold my feet, sir. I can't seem to hold my... This was an awkward plan, Vesta. Remortuus nil nisi bonum, Spade. Or if your second year Latin escapes your memory,

0: period and a report.
1: Oh, Sam. All those people.
0: Four in all.
1: And that poor girl, Daphne. How she must have felt when she saw it. Oh, Sam.
0: Yeah, that was pretty bad.
1: You poor darling.
0: Well, it's about time.
1: Now you go right home. In fact, I'm going to take you home.
0: Yeah? Then what?
1: Well...
0: You are a registered nurse, maybe? Hmm?
1: Well, I...
0: Go type that up. I am completely well, and when you return, we shall Indian wrestle.
1: Certainly, sir.
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3: 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Can you name the fella and the series? I will, and then wrap up when radio was right after this.

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12: From ABC News, I'm Wayne Cabot. In what could be a game-changing ruling, FIFA is lifting the red card suspension of American star Folarin Balogun. ABC's Christian Cordero reports.
13: Sources tell ABC News President Trump called FIFA's president Gianni Infantino last week urging him to review the matter. Soon after it was made public, Trump wrote thank you to FIFA on social media.
12: He said that FIFA is reversing a great injustice, and a lot of soccer fans might agree with that. Video shows Balogun didn't mean to step on his opponent's ankle. He will play in Seattle Monday against Belgium, whose team says it is astonished by this decision. The death toll from the heat is 25 in New Jersey alone, killing people from their mid-30s into their 80s. Most had no air conditioning. In a heat wave that Governor Mikey Sherrill says was the worst in 14 years, the cooling storms that ended it twisted power lines. The governor promising.
14: We're moving really, really quickly to address these things, get people power back as quickly as possible.
12: But the radar is already lighting up with more strong storms. New York Mayor Zoran Mamdani warning of flash flooding in the city in the morning is hitting Pennsylvania overnight. President Trump leaves Monday night for Turkey, meeting with NATO allies after blasting them for not being supportive enough in the U.S. and Israel's war with Iran. In Iran, days of mourning for the assassinated Ayatollah are attracting hundreds of thousands, some calling for the U.S. president to be assassinated. The large-scale Russian attack that Ukraine warned of its people was coming happened during the early morning hours, Russia launching waves of missiles and drones targeting Kyiv. The Smithsonian says it's nonpartisan, always has been, after the White House said the exhibits there are made by people who don't want you to love your country. 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
1: On his social media Sunday, President Trump posted a falsified image of former President Obama and his wife Michelle boarding an Air Force One that had been spray-painted with graffiti, including BLM. Washington State has a millionaire's tax that helps pay for child care. State Democratic leader Joe Fitzgibbon says he's okay with the petition to repeal it.
2: We welcome that. We think this is an important enough issue that that Washingtonians will weigh in, and we wouldn't be pursuing it if we didn't think Washingtonians would support it.
1: Critics say the millionaire's tax is driving people out of state. We are dying less. Early data showing a decrease in death rates last year from the year before. Leading cause of death is now heart disease, then cancer. The causes of death have increases. A couple of them have, including the flu and pneumonia. We're becoming more antisocial. Axios reporting Americans are socializing less across all age groups. The decline is steepest among 15 to 24-year-olds. 20 years ago, they spent about an hour a day hanging out with others. Now it's 35 minutes, compared to an average of 4.8 hours a day on their phones, says Gallup. Someone stealing sewer covers in San Francisco in the dead of night. Jessica Lipnack has been seeing it on a Ring camera.
3: 15 seconds. Next one. 15 seconds. It took him no time at all. He was complete, you know, professional.
1: They've named him the Great Drain Robber. I'm Wayne Cabot, ABC News.
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1: Up next, Alan Greenfield back with us. 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

0: And welcome back to Coast, George Norrie with you. Alan Greenfield with us has been interested in the occult, UFOs, strange animal sightings, paranormal occurrences, and phenomena like shadow people and the real Men in Black for most of his life. He's been an active investigator since the early 1960s, has traveled the world searching for the truth. Alan has twice been the recipient of the Ufologist of the Year Award of the National UFO Conference, and his research and writing have recently centered upon contacting angels and UFOs and beings by being specific occult spells and rituals. Alan, welcome back. How have you been?
1: I've been just fine, George. I'm glad to be here.
0: Good to have you with us, and I'm glad everything's good with you, too. With COVID, you never know.
1: Well, yeah, that's true. In these troubled times, we may be on the brink of war, you know, not to scare anybody, but be alert. And, you know, with COVID around, I'm spending a lot of time at home. But on the other hand, you know, that inspires me to do writing and investigation stuff. So it's a mixed blessing, if you want to put it that
0: way. Yeah, well, it is. You're a great writer, and we're blessed to have you out there, Alan.
1: Thank you.
0: What are your thoughts on, you know, the government has been releasing information on UFOs, claiming they don't know quite what they are. They have not come out and said they're extraterrestrials, but what's your take on this entire field these days?
1: Oh, well, if we talk about it from the perspective of, you know, the various government programs, beginning with Project Sign in 1947 through Project Grudge, interesting name, and through Blue Book, and then this Navy investigation, et cetera, The attempt to change the terminology for a second time, it was changed from flying saucer, which is a newspaper term, to UFO, and now this UAP thing. A lot of people are going along with it. Actually, that term goes back to the Aerial Phenomena Research Organization, the late Coral Lorenzen's club out of Tucson.
0: Yeah.
1: Which is where, yeah, they used that term as early as the early 1950s. But the deal with me, and it's kind of hard to explain otherwise, that I don't think the government has anywhere near as much information as the handful of people who are private persons who've been collecting data all over the world. You mentioned, made me sound a lot older than I hope that I am, but since 1960, I've been following this subject and related things, and I think I know more than the government knows, with the single exception that some of the things that are considered to be UFO cases are developmental weaponry, and there's a lot of talk about that, and I don't really want to go there too much, because if it's there, we probably need it. However, in terms of understanding what the phenomena as such is, it doesn't have anything to do with the government, and their programs have been so underfunded. I mean, Blue Book was, 15 years, I think, something like that, and it consisted of a middle-level officer, an enlisted Air Force person, and a secretary. That's it. I mean, I've examined the Project Blue Book files at where they're stored now, and they don't have a good handle on what really is going on. On the other hand, I think a handful of private investigators have been able to get much closer to the essential truth by dedication more than anything else. We don't have the money that the government has, but they don't fund UFO research at any high level. It's a back burner thing, except, you know, their PR person who occasionally will defect to the, you know, it's a serious issue sort of thing. Al Chop was the classic person that he was the Pentagon monitor that sort of blew the whistle on Blue Book way back in the day. But I mean, I have been, you know, monitoring the government research, hoping that they would stumble onto something. The fact is, they don't know. And the people that are trying to get them to reveal the truth, I think you get the truth more from moi than yep. from them.
0: That's true. Absolutely. You wrote a book in 2018, and the title has always fascinated me, The Complete Secret Cipher of the UFO Knots. Tell me what that means.
1: Well, I have to be careful with that because people have pronounced it UFO nuts. So in the trade, we call it UFONauts. But, that book has been on fire since I was interviewed on the Hellier program. That
0: The TV show, right?
1: Yeah, it's a really polished effort.
0: It's a paranormal program.
1: The people that put that together really, they were inspired, I think, by my book, and in turn, maybe a little too inspired by it. And they interviewed me in the second season, episode 8 was mostly a long, long interview with me. And they have seemed to have followed pretty much, you know, the direction that I have sent them in. But in the meantime, they have benefited me far more than my poor benefit to them, because the book was selling moderately from my current publisher. But after that program, which was a sensation out there in the ether, all of a sudden sales went to, you know, bestseller levels and has remained very, very high. The book was... I went down to my hometown, Augusta, Georgia. Boy, I fall into the accent when I say Augusta, Georgia.
0: Oh, do you? Yeah.
1: I don't know about Augusta. That's where they play golf, among other things. So I went down to Augusta from Atlanta, where I am right now, to write that book. And it took me like 2 months, and a lot of things pulled together. The source is complicated, but I'll give you the brief edition. Okay, the cipher, the code, comes from the infamous Aleister Crowley's Book of the Law, Liber Albelegus, which is an occult book, and depending on how you look at it, it was either dictated by a praetor human intelligence in 1904, the year my father was born, or it was Crowley's invention. It depends. I mean, I think it's been less subject to analysis than most of the inspired novels, if you will, of the late of the 19th century, starting with the Book of Mormon, and then you have Ahaspe and the Urania book and the Book of the Law. Anyway, there was a code in there, but it self-edited in the sense that it said that Crowley would never be able to decipher it, and he apparently still tried over a period of years unsuccessfully. His magical son, Frederick Hodd from Vancouver, Canada, got a little bit further with it, establishing the first three letters as ALW, sometimes called the Azure-Lidded Woman, ALW, Azure-Lidded Woman from the Book of the Law. Code, and that was where it went until the 1970s. In the mid-1970s, a little British group that put out a magazine called the New Equinox, inspired by one of their people, Jim Lees, went on a magical retreat. Now, I'm not sure about the details of what he was doing, but he came back and he had this cipher figured out. So we have to go across continents and time to the late William Wallace Webb, W.W. Webb, a man ahead of his time in many ways, and he sort of popularized it in outre occult circles for deciphering the hidden meaning of occult terminology and related matters. And his local person here in Atlanta was the late Tim Couttet, who went way before his time.
0: Yeah.
1: And Tim gave me a copy of his lexicon program, something he designed on a mainframe computer in upstate New York and brought with him to Atlanta. He gave me a copy of it, and I thought, well, that's nice, decoding occult stuff. It's already very esoteric, so I'll try a couple of things. And it occurred to me, and this is like maybe late 1980s, early 90s. I'd have to look it up in my magical diary to see exactly when. But I thought, well, you know, we have certain mysteries in ufology that might be worth looking at, because periodically people claim to have been taken to planets that you never heard of with very, very strange names. And going all the way back to borderland research in the 1940s, you have these trans-channeled purported beings that had really, really strange names. Like, my favorite is Maharaja Nacha, which was...
0: Where did they get those names?
1: Well, that's what I wanted to know. You could just say, well, if they're making them up, they probably could come up with better names than Furkan and Ramu, you know, the two guys that just completely disappeared, and took those as their UFO names. And, you know, it gets pretty bizarre. But I decided, okay, I have this lexicon program. It purports to be a master decoder for English language decipherment of codes. Let me see if it works on this. And I used the lexicon program on, well, the book is filled with examples, but you could, if you know a name that I like, the one that you're probably familiar with, Indrid Cold, which is, some say he's among us still. And the results were always very, very on point. That is, they were consistent with the case that they were associated with. I'll give you a kind of example. Okay, the Simonton case, wherein, I believe in West Wisconsin, where Joe Simonton had purportedly had a meeting. This is not a case I personally investigated. I mean, but it's an interesting case. So he meets these aliens, and he makes buckwheat pancakes for them.
0: Gee, and they ate them?
1: Yeah, they ate them. But, of course, you know, John Keel, who I knew quite well, made the point that maybe these elements like buckwheat pancakes are thrown in by the whatever they are, aliens, that in order to make the case seem ludicrous. When I found that, you know, where these beings say they're from, which, you know, maybe it's the truth, but that is more likely to be either symbolic, as in Whitley Strieber figured out, or it's a decoy, because, you know, if they come from where they say they come from, you're dealing practically with impossibilities. Like, the good example is Sirius. Sirius is a hot young star, and while it may be a point of reference in the sky of importance, it's the brightest star in the sky, as seen from Earth. It's a very hot star, not known for its planetary bodies.
0: It's a binary, too, isn't it?
1: Yes, it's binary, and maybe even, what is the term for three suns revolving around one another? Trinary?
0: Trinary. It's got to be.
1: Yeah, probably, or they have some fancy term, and astronomy is not my thing. I investigate the cases on the ground. We'll get to that, but my feeling is it's too young a star to be the source of any of these things. So you have to ask yourself, are the messages deceptions, or are they accurate? Well, there's a lot of talk that we're... among scientists, that we're making a big mistake trying to contact alien life forms in other solar systems, if there are any, because they may come here and do what the Spanish did to the Mayans. which is basically destroy them. And that is the history of advanced technology cultures meeting what they regard as inferior cultures.
0: And then the Mayans bring disease with them?
1: Well, no, the Mayans didn't, but the Spanish brought, bubonic plague, syphilis, and an assortment of other things.
0: Yeah, they brought that to the Mayans, right?
1: Yes. Now, in fairness, they didn't do that deliberately. It's not like in World War II where they were giving out, the Nazis were giving out blankets that had typhoid on it.
0: That's right.
1: And there was also with Native Americans given blankets with some horrible disease on it. That was deliberate and wrong, in my opinion. Very wrong.
0: Very.
1: It's probably true that the Spanish of the 1500s had no clue as to what the sources of these diseases were. Actually, the great North American culture that existed pre-Columbian, the destruction of that was partly from diseases that spread up from Central America and Mexico, from Mesoamerica, and had devastated the Aztecs, the Toltecs, the Mayans, and the Zapotecs, and all of those really interesting and advanced civilizations that are intriguing in and of themselves. There was a fairly advanced, developed, and it seems influenced by those Mesoamerican civilizations here in North America. The thing is that by the time the Puritans landed, it had totally disappeared. And there's no mystery about it. The Spaniards brought pigs to Mexico. A certain percentage of pigs went wild, and they thrived just as, the buffalo did, the bison. But they were native to America, as were horses, as were camels, surprisingly enough. They were extinct by the time, long before Europeans got here, but that this is where they came from, apparently, according to the experts. There was the mound culture, they're called the Mississippian culture, was extremely advanced and had
0: Was it extraterrestrial, in your opinion?
1: Let's say non-terrestrial. We'll go there. It had... All of these cultures had a big, big interest in the stars and the seasons. You say, well, they were agricultural people, so of course they were interested in the seasons. It goes beyond that. All over the world, these early cultures that were advanced seem to want to know what's going on in outer space. So you can make of that, what you will. I think that there were... these were very clever people, and they apparently took advice, as Wernher von Braun once said to me. We got advice. I didn't go any further.
0: Alan, we're going to take a quick break and come back and talk more about your work. Alan is on Facebook, and his books, of course, one has God Never Does the Same Thing Twice, Messiahs and Miracle Workers, and then The Complete Secret Cipher of the Ufonauts. And we'll be back in a moment on Coast to Coast AM.
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0: Now is a great time to buy real estate. There are several reasons why buying land is a good investment. It'll last forever. Its value increases simply with time. That value can be easily increased with improvements all at once or over time. It can't be carried away by a thief. In other words, it's essentially an imperishable asset which will increase in value simply with the passage of time. 46 Madison is 140 acres of wooded land with one of the most amazing views in all the northern Ozarks. You can literally see rolling hills of timber for miles and miles without a building in sight. Only about an hour and 20 minutes from St. Louis, this property is easily accessed. While the property doesn't touch 12 Mile Creek, it comes with deeded access to a 3-acre section of gravel barn stream. There are no restrictions on this property. However, there is a simple road maintenance agreement to ensure the road leading to the property is kept in good shape. This is Doug Smith with RE/MAX Best Choice, and you can call or text me at 573-631-8432 or call 573-431-2210 for more information.
1: 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Bollinger County Abstract in Marble Hill and Silver Mines Antiques is grateful.
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10: 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Low is dipped down to about 66 with fog in spots tonight under partly cloudy skies with a slight chance of thunderstorms, northerly winds around 5 miles an hour. A blend of clouds and sun with fog in spots early tomorrow, slight chance of thunderstorms, high temperatures reach up to 85. I'm staff meteorologist Derek Height. Right now, it's 75 degrees.

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1: We're going to take calls next hour with Alan Greenfield as we talk about UFOs. We're going to get into the occult in just a moment as well when we come back. ParanormalDate.com, cruising along. The number now, Tom, 355 people. And we hit 124,000 signed up.
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1: 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With me is Philip Patrick, spokesperson for Birch Gold. And Philip, inflation continues to eat away at everybody's pocketbook. What do we do about that?
3: It is. Inflation is here. It is rising every day. Latest numbers from the Bureau of Labor Statistics put it at about 6.8% currently and rising every single month. It's tough to navigate in this climate. The options are limited. The bond market is losing to inflation. The stock market is 3 years into the longest bull run ever seen. Commodities, in particular precious metals, very conducive for inflationary climates. Being commodities, as inflation rises, they keep pace with it. So they're the best way to protect against the inflation we're seeing today.
1: I love gold and silver, and I love buying it from Birch Gold. They're great people. They get it done, and they can either hold it for you or send it to you, and you can put it away in a safe. 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
3: 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We can also help people with retirement accounts sitting out there exposed to the market. They can roll that over tax deferred and hold precious metals in an IRA as well. So we have both options available.
1: And the great part about this is it's an investment. It's not like you're spending money and it's gone. This is something that can appreciate big time for somebody, can it?
3: It absolutely can. Look, throughout history, it has been shown to be a very good wealth preserver, to keep pace with the cost of living. But in tough times, in tough economic times like we have today, it can grow very well. Remember, in 2008, gold and silver doubled within 18 months. So it can grow in tough times very well, and it's what we have in front of us today.
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0: And welcome back to Coast, George Norrie, back with Alan Greenfield. His works are all listed at coasttocoastam.com. Alan, in some of the works that you've done, I had Marshall Masters on last night talking about Planet Nibiru. I'd like to get your take on that, too.
1: Well, before we leave UFOs, let me, which may not be, if we're talking about Nibiru, it may be perfectly relevant.
0: Yep,
1: that, but,
0: sure is.
1: I usually have some novel thoughts that are, well, they're either unique to me or were at one time and thankfully have gotten out there in the ether, so to speak. Let me make two points about UFOs. One about the book, if I may.
0: Yeah, go ahead.
1: Yeah, that the Complete Secret Cipher, the UFOnauts, has a self-proving, by design, element in it, which is if you or anyone happens upon a case, new or old, of a landing or a close encounter of the third, fourth, or fifth kind, and the beings involved give strange names for their source, planet, or whatever, and go by strange names. If you run that through the cipher, especially if the case has appeared in media, in newspapers, or whatever, you do have to get the spelling as it was intended. You can predict where the next big case will be. I encourage people to do that themselves after they, you know, have mastered the cipher. And in fact, I think that that leads you right to the core of what the whole phenomena is like. The other point is this: it's a thought balloon, so to speak. Where are UFOs seen? Are they seen in deep space? Are they seen primarily by Mariner 1 or seen at distant planets? The closest I can come to anything that has been traced to interstellar origin is the Oumuamua, which may be an
0: animal. Whatever that is, yeah.
1: Yeah, and believe me, I worked on pronouncing Oumuamua, so I can...
0: You did pretty good.
1: Yeah, well, I've never been to Hawaii, but I would love to go. If you want to send me, that's fine. Seriously, that UFOs are seen almost exclusively right above the Earth, that is, within the terrestrial atmosphere, or on the Earth. And I think that is a key to understanding the actual origin of UFOs. And that comes from somebody that, the first generation ufologists, I think, are pretty much all gone. But I'm second gen, and there's not a lot of us left around, but I go back a long way with this, and I believe the same thing that everybody believes, that either they're, you know, misidentified natural objects or secret weapons, or they're from Mars, and later it was, you know, Mars turned out to be an unlikely prospect. And it extended out to the stars, which are enormous distances from us. Thing is, that's not where they're seen. They're seen here. And I think if you sort of get away from the nuts and bolts approach and do what Borderlands Sciences research people have done since the 1940s and look into other dimensional solutions, you'll be much more richly rewarded. And those are the two things that I wanted to get out there. Second one is not self-proving. You'll have to do your own research.
0: But are you saying ETs may not be extraterrestrial?
1: They may be ultra-terrestrial. The term was invented by Keel, but I have adopted it into my own repertoire, so to speak, because I think that fits what they are much better than the notion that they are from Sirius or Betelgeuse or other nearby star systems. I think they're
0: Zeta Reticuli.
1: Yeah, well, yeah, that's a good one, and that's where in the Hill case they said they were from. so to speak.
0: Yeah.
1: But I think those are deceptions. I think they're not from our universe at all. And when I encountered the many worlds interpretation of quantum mechanics, I thought I had found where they might be from. In fact, I'm pretty sure they are, which is there are perhaps many dimensions, many universes, if you will, and perhaps an infinite number, actually, which would mean that whatever you can think of does exist somewhere. The question is, most scientists do acknowledge that these other universes exist. Not all, but that is the coming thing. But they say that they're unattainable. They're right here. They're right next to us. They're in the room with you right now. They're in the room with me right now. But they're in a different brain, not B-R-A-I-N, but B-R-A-N-E, a different membrane, so to speak. And the whole universe with different laws of physics and many of them, if not an infinite number, are right here. Well, we can't open portals to there, but I think they open portals to here. And that is my more than a hunch. I won't call it a hypothesis, but let's just say that's what I'm inclined to think. They're coming from otherwhere. From fairyland, so to speak, from Magonia, not from Planet X, which brings us to Nibiru.
0: And what do you think of Planet X? Is it, you know, Marshall Masters scared the living daylights out of people last night?
1: Yeah, well, I like to put things from different sources together and see if they fit in the same pattern. And I am a big fan of Emanuel Velikovsky's notion of worlds in collision. And I think that has, of late, all of a sudden, we've become aware that that asteroids come pretty close to the Earth. Truth is, we are a very small target in the greater scheme of things. And once in a great while, like once in 10,000 years, an asteroid hits the Earth and changes everything. Ask the dinosaurs. Oh, you can't find the dinosaurs because they're gone. But and that apparently was primarily a major asteroid strike. But at any given time in history, the doomsayers are unlikely to be rewarded, so to speak, for their pessimism, because we are a small target, thankfully. Thank God, you know. On the other hand, when you take a look at the lore from ancient civilizations, which is what Velikovsky did, he didn't go as far back as where I'm going, to Sumer and the old Babylonian Empire, which was what people were looking for in the 1930s when they discovered Sumer. So there's a great, you know, deal of difference in terms of how much we know about Babylon, which you can, you know something about it from the biblical texts, but you also, and the Assyrian Empire, but they were descendant cultural descendants of Sumer, which was a very advanced, very early civilization with a language that is as hard to trace as the Basque language. They come up with the term Nibiru, and in turn, certain scholars have come to believe that Nibiru is a offline planet that once in a while approaches the Earth, and the lore from Sumer was that the gods of that planet invade the Earth when it's nearby. Now, what I think is actually going on, and coupling that with Planet X, which is from the from gravitational perturbations, is that the right term for it? We have reason to suspect that there is another full-size planet well beyond Pluto. Now, we haven't been able to observe it, And that could be for any number of reasons, including its orbit may be, you know, opposite or nearly opposite of the Earth's.
0: And Marshall Masters believes it hides behind the sun.
1: Yeah, that's, you know, that's also John Norman's Planet Gore spicy stories, but which is, you know, the planet on the opposite side of the sun. It is possible, but I think this planet has a very unusual, sort of like some comets, they're gone for thousands of years and then they come close. The thing is, I don't believe that the inhabitants that the Sumerians experienced and assumed it was this giant glowing object in the sky that they came from, which, whatever they were, they encouraged that, that thought. They also encouraged believing that they were gods. They were technologically advanced and looking for stuff on Earth, our Earth. The thing is, I know that when, from the Lakovsky lore and other things, that there are, if a planet-sized object comes anywhere near the Earth-Moon system, it's going to create a lot of very, very strange geomagnetic effects. And going back to what I was saying earlier about other dimensions and other planes of existence, I think those become much more open during that very, very rare planetary convergence. I don't think Nibiru is a planet that far out in space is inhabited, but I do think that when it passes the Earth, it creates all sorts of, you know, natural phenomena.
0: Right.
1: Based on things that the sun does, even, you know, on a bad day here with EM effects and taking cognizance of things like the Carrington event in the 1850s where all the, I mean, there was not a lot of electronics.
0: No, I mean, it took out the telegraph system.
1: Yes, it took out the communication system of that time. If that happened today, well, we wouldn't be talking right now, first of all.
0: Well, Elon Musk's Starlink system just lost 40 satellites because of a solar flare.
1: Yeah, well, you know, the further you get outside of the immediate atmosphere of Earth, the more you realize how intense those solar flares can be. Point is that these effects do happen. They do affect, I think they affect human beings, but they affect everything on the Earth. And I think they also create an interface between the Earth as we know it and some of these other brains or dimensions that when that occurs, you have lots of floods and violence and collapses of civilizations, but you also have them coming down to Earth, so to speak. And, I mean, they have flying vehicles, so, you know, they're seen on or right above the Earth. But if you read the Sumerian text as translated by people who don't really have any clue as to what the Sumerian language is all about, but you will find that it is consistent with the stories that they handed down to their neighbors in Babylon and Assyria and really throughout the Mesopotamia and the Near East, maybe even influencing Egypt. You will find that unless you think there are a multitude of gods, that they were in fact non-terrestrial beings that came to dominate Sumerian civilization and gave technology in exchange for whatever. The current thought is gold because of certain...
0: The sprinkle in the atmosphere, right?
1: Well, you know, gold is, I think, valued all over the universe, right?
0: I think so, too.
1: It's just, it has what, it was somewhere in the 1960s, I think it was Milton Friedman, the economist, who said it has intrinsic value. And if it wasn't Friedman, he would have agreed anyway. But the point being that gold has an attraction that transcends, you know, just it looks pretty and weighs a lot. It's and apparently these beings, wherever they came from, is they don't have gold or they don't have enough, and they conned people into mining it or forced people into mining it, and there are traces of that even now in South Africa, which, by the way, is a place where gold is mined even now.
0: Alan, the next hour we're going to take phone calls, but I also want to ask you about the Men in Black. And very briefly before the break, didn't you photograph Men in Black?
1: A man in black, not the
0: just
1: Men
0: one,
1: in Black,
0: one person.
1: Just one. But I don't know how I can do this too briefly. There was a guy at one of the UFO conventions. It was in, as I recollect, Charleston, West Virginia, during the Mothman thing where there were Men in Black running around all over the place. We had our convention that year, the National UFO Conference in Charleston, West Virginia. And this guy is following us around from presentation to presentation. And we went to lunch, a bunch of us. I wouldn't say this if I was alone, but some of the witnesses are still with us, so I can call upon them. So this guy followed us, and I did something that would be rare for me. I jumped out of my chair, which broke the chair, and ran after this guy, and he retreated out the door. And I had my camera with me because I was photographing the convention. So, you know, the camera was in my hand.
0: Hold on for a second, Alan. We'll let you finish the story when we come right back on Coast to Coast AM.
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5: From ABC News, I'm Wayne Cabot. 25 dead in New Jersey from day after day of sweltering heat, suffocating humidity, with little to no relief at night. Some who died are elderly. Some are in their 30s. Worst heat wave in 14 years, says Governor Mikey Sherrill, now surveying destruction from storms that ended the stifling heat. The mayor of Paramus saying power may not be back fully until midweek. ABC Sonia Rincon.
6: It is a good thing the heat wave is over, because being without power when it's 80 degrees is a lot better than when it's 90 plus. Cleanup and power restoration are underway, but they will not be done before the next round of storms. A neighbor here we spoke with says it's time to take climate change more seriously. Summer storms are getting more and more destructive.
7: I've been through hurricanes here and whatnot, but this was the most intense. It looked like straight line wind.
6: Now, one of the lasting impacts of the storms Friday night is on New Jersey transit trains. Dozens of trees fell onto the wires that supply power to several train lines.
5: We have a World Cup wowzer. America's star will play Monday after all. President Trump calling FIFA on behalf of Folarin Balogun. Carded for stepping on a foot.
8: What changed was FIFA somewhat unexpectedly said that they are going to change the punishment itself. So they didn't so much as reverse the decision, because that would admit some kind of wrongdoing from the referee. It also is very hard to do that, because the call itself was reviewed by the video assistant referee. So essentially within the game, they doubled down on the choice that they made.
5: ABC's Christian Cordero, the U.S. playing Belgium, which says it is astonished. A man is in custody after a woman in her 20s was killed by do-it-yourself fireworks.
9: A chaotic scene unfolding in front of a home after a car caught on fire when a large quantity of fireworks ignited and exploded.
5: That's in Chico, California. Melissa Adon, this is ABC News.
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5: Hollywood had high hopes for the long weekend, but a new movie was a bit of a dud compared to expectations.
12: The movie The Minions con Monstras.
13: Minions and Monsters mustered up $60 million at the box office, way below the $80 million that had been projected for that family film over the extended holiday weekend. It marks the lowest opening for the series.
14: What are you, some sort of old man toy?
13: What? Toy Story 5, meanwhile, notched the number 2 slot with $31 million. It's that movie's third week of release. And Supergirl slid to third place in week

0: 2, raking in $9.6 million in ticket sales. Mike Dubusky, ABC News.
1: Virginia now allows cameras in crosswalks and at stop signs, thanks to a bill by State Senator Angelia Williams-Graves.
2: They will turn on when they sense, if you will, the car approaching and not slowing down. The goal is for people to obey the rules of the road.
1: Violators can expect to pay a fine. That law took effect July 1st, letting towns and municipalities install them if they choose to. Virginia is also first in the nation to put a device in vehicles of chronic speeders. It uses real-time GPS data to pinpoint the vehicle's exact position on the road and compare it with the local speed limits. If the driver's going over, the brakes are applied. The typical court-mandated duration for the device is a year. A mother who lost her son to a speeding crash says this would have saved him. Wayne Cabot, ABC News.
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1: What's your gut tell you about disclosure? Is it going to happen?
5: In my opinion, disclosure is not going to happen, George, and here's why. They've released task force after task force since Roswell that never tell us anything and never give us full access. But do I think disclosure is ever going to come from a government source? No. And if it does, it'll be some type of faked event. Like, look here, we're orchestrating something for you to see, but that's not what's really going on.

0: And welcome back to Coast. George Norrie back with Alan Greenfield. Alan, let's finish your story of the men in black. You were in Charleston, West Virginia. And what happens?
1: Okay, so this man in black was following the delegates around at the convention. We went across the street to have lunch, and the guy followed us. So I thought, enough's enough. I should say I was unarmed at the time, which is not my typical way of doing bravado, but I jumped out of my chair, and the guy went for the door, and I got ahead of him, and he froze outside. Well, I'm carrying my camera, so I took his picture, and he was frozen for that moment, and I said, who are you, and what are you doing here? And I'll never forget what he said. He said, I am a man in black in training. And jeez. I guess at that point I was, you know, flipping the lever on my camera or whatever. He darted around the corner. Now, this is a Sunday afternoon.
0: He's trying to get away from you.
1: Yeah, trying to get away from me and probably away from anybody. I mean, I was at a table with 10 luminaries of the ufology movement, so I don't know if anybody followed me or not, but he went around the corner, and you have to look at the scene, okay? This was Charleston, West Virginia, on a Sunday afternoon, downtown, in a dry county. It was empty. You could have fired a cannon and not hit anybody. So I was maybe 5 seconds behind him, or so I thought. I looked around the corner, and he was disappeared. He was gone. So I had my moment of scientific investigation. I looked up and down the block on both sides of the street. There were no cars parked there. There were no doors that he could have gone in. He was just gone in broad daylight. And nevertheless, the photo is still there. And I have, I didn't talk about that for years because I want to be an investigator, not a participant, so to speak.
0: Sure.
1: But it's...
0: You had no choice in this matter. You had to become a participant.
1: Oh, yeah. Well, no doubt about it. I mean, when I jumped out of the chair, I was shifting from investigator to direct involvement. And it was called for in that situation. So I don't know what to make of it, but I only know of one other case that I would consider to be, I know it to be authentic, which was the man in black that was shadowing two of the crucial people in the
0: conference.
1: Jim Moseley circle, Jack Robinson and his wife, Mary, who called Jim and Tim Beckley drove past this guy, took his picture, went around the block, and he too had disappeared. He'd been there for days.
0: I miss Tim, don't you?
1: Tim? Oh, yeah. Tim was, I sometimes referred to him as my oldest friend. Actually, he was a bit younger than me, but I knew him from 1962 on. So we were very close, and I miss him. He was a great guy.
0: Let's go to the calls for you. Thomas in La Jolla, California, to get us started. Hi, Tom. Go ahead.
2: Hi, George. Thank you for taking my call.
0: Thank you.
2: By the way, I got very emotional with the interview with Kelly Conway. That was a beautiful, heartfelt interview.
0: Sure was.
2: I really appreciate it.
0: Thank you.
2: And, Alan, a comment and then a question. You bring a lot of information to the table, but let me get into my comment, and then I'll ask you a question. I've always been fascinated with the early reports on unidentified flying objects, you know, back to the 40s and the 1950s. And one book that really intrigued me was by a French writer. His name was Aimé Michel. A-I-M-E, Aimé Michel, and he wrote the book in French, and then it was translated in, like, 1956 here in America. And what he did was he tracked UFOs over Europe, and he would notice a sighting, say, over Marseille in France, and the UFO would head north. So he figured, well, I'll take a map and draw a line and see if there were any reports in the direction where the UFO traveled to. And what he found out was, and he accumulated a lot of, a massive amount of evidence that these UFOs would travel in straight lines, and sometimes over 1,000 miles or 1,500 miles. You could track them from one area of Europe to the next area of Europe, etc. Now, his work was cited. This is his book, Flying Saucers and the Straight Line Mystery, was cited by, like, Jacques Vallée in his book Messengers of Deception.
0: Mm-hmm.
2: John Mitchell of England also cited his work. And John Mitchell speculated that maybe UFOs had a connection with ley lines, the energy lines of the Earth. And also Wilbur Allen, an American researcher, also noticed that, you know, these aerial phenomena seem to travel in straight lines, and you could track them, you know, across the continent, so to speak. And Amy Mitchell of France, he gave interviews, and all of a sudden he stopped giving interviews, and people who knew him said that he was threatened, and he never spoke again about his book or whatever. But a lot of people cited it. So my question, this brings me to my question, which intrigues me. Is there a connection between aerial phenomena in the sky traveling, you know, along a direction, you know, say northwest, and the energy lines of the Earth called ley lines?
0: What do you think of that, Alan?
1: Okay. I read Michelle's book way back in the 60s, and I was immediately struck with how similar the idea was to the idea of ley lines, which is something that a guy named Watkins in England first noticed, and seems to link in straight lines all sorts of, for lack of a better term, spiritual centers or religious structures or whatever. Churches are along the lines, cemeteries are along the lines. I think they are identical, and I think that it has a great deal to do with what I was talking about, the interdimensional nature of the UFO phenomena. In order for them to, I have no idea what kind of power source they have, unless it's something like Reich's Orgon energy, which I suspect that it is. They have to travel along the telluric lines of the Earth and draw energy from that. So they're not in craft as we understand it. And, yeah, I think they're identical. And I think, I'm sure he'll correct me if I'm wrong, but I think Vallée was directly influenced. You know, Vallée came from France. I mean, he's been in this country. I met him in 1965, October 65, if I recall correctly. His book was in French and had not yet been translated, and he was showing it to my friend Jim Mosley. And I just think that you're right on the money there.
0: Yeah.
1: What happened to Michelle, I have no opinion on that. Some people get silenced. Who silences them is, nobody has silenced me. And maybe that's because I try to keep my defensive mechanisms available. So I may come to eat those words, but it would be pretty late in the game. And y'all remember me here.
0: Let's go to Joe in Monterey, California. Hello, Joe. Go ahead.
3: Yeah. Okay. Alan?
1: Yes, sir.
3: You're about as legitimate. You're 100% legitimate. And that's rare. even on Coast to Coast, everything you say, I know all about the things that you talk about and had those experiences. How in the world do you protect yourself from psychic attack of all kinds? I mean, you are like a beacon for them to find you. How do you protect? What deities do you call on that protect you? I work with some of the deities of India still. I've been involved with all of that, and I had stopped. But I'm working with some of them now to protect myself. I call upon them every day, several times a day, to clear myself from psychic attack. I do exorcisms because I know how to get rid of those souls, shall I say. Interdimensional, yeah. They are interdimensional. They travel actually, too. There's so much going on in front of mankind, and they are oblivious to it. How do you stay normal? Well, I can't say that because you're not mundane. You're above the consciousness.
0: But you ask, how do you protect yourself, Alan, from these influences?
1: I am, in addition to being a ufologist, I am also a paranormal researcher and an occultist, not a dark side occultist. And what gods do I call on? I'm Jewish, and I call on the God of Israel. And that seems to work for me. I'm not going to, expound religion here, but the fact is I am conversant with all kinds of exorcisms, am licensed to exorcise, and if something were to approach me, I have a substantial repertoire of defensive weapons of the conventional sort and also of the paranormal sort.
0: Let's go next to Michael in Tallahassee, Florida, east of the Rockies. Michael, thank you. Go ahead.
4: Oh, thank you so much, sir. I just wanted to impart some information. I was in a close encounter, I guess a 4.5 of kind. It occurred on October the 3rd, 1967, 10:53 p.m. at 510 School Street, Bucksport, Maine. Just wanted to get that in there. I actually spoke to one of the occupants of a large spacecraft, 120 feet across. It had a silvery top, which was kind of like in motion, and was later explained to me that they run their ships by biomechanics. They are in a pressurized environment inside, which dampens all the G-forces, and they also plan to make their appearance. They have told me I can do this now. They are going to appear at the International Peace Garden in Canada, where a center of a bunch of ley lines and stuff occur.
0: Interesting take on that, Alan.
1: Yeah, I'm not sure what did you get any kind of names from this? We'll call it entity.
4: His name is Aron. He is part of the Draconic Council. The reptilians, and they also said that they are coming soon. Something to do with February 22nd. I don't know why that's important,
0: but it's Tuesday. Important.
1: Would you spell the name for me, and do they say anything about their point of origin, planet of origin, whatever they say?
4: Yes. Actually, they've been here for quite some time, like you said, but their point of origin, say, we know that the Milky Way galaxy has six radio arms, and we're tucked in the inside elbow of one of them. They are from another.
0: And how does he spell Aron?
4: A-R-A-W-N.
0: A-R-A-W-N. That's an interesting spelling.
1: Yes.
0: Got that, Alan?
1: There is a... it's not the lexicon program that I talked about earlier. That is lost in the DOS of the era of floppy disks. But if you go on the internet to thesecretcipher.com, there is a decoder. This one, that particular one, is put up by my publisher. And there are several. And if you put that word, Aron, in, very interesting spelling, I suspect that you will find information of of importance. Also, if offline you want to get in touch with me and tell me more details about your experience, I would be glad to hear it. It's not like the first I've heard, nor is it the 100th I've heard, but it's a significant thing, and it dovetails with many, many other such encounters.
0: How do people email you, Alan?
1: All small letters, Bishop, B-I-S-H-O-P, 171 at gmail.com. That's Bishop 171 at gmail.com. Or if you lose that, just Google my name, Alan Greenfield. I've been on the internet since it was the ARPANET, so there are thousands of entries, not all of them friendly, but thousands of entries, and you can certainly go to my website as well.
0: Let's go to Donna, Thousand Oaks, California. Hi, Donna. Welcome to the program.
5: Hi, George. Thank you for taking my call.
0: You're very welcome.
5: I'm calling because I've been harassed by, I believe, aliens. In fact, Yvonne Smith said I had aliens. So anyway, they're always here harassing me, and the guy down the street, I think he has them there. And I want to know, how do I get them out of my house? And they have me up at night, up during the day.
0: What do they look like, Donna?
5: Huh?
0: Describe what they look like.
5: I don't see them. I mean, I saw one time by my bed, and it looked like it had a face like a turtle with a long neck, and it was maybe 3 feet high.
0: What do you think's happening to her, Ellen?
1: There are certain people that get harassed all their lives by entities. Now, that doesn't begin in 1947 with flying saucers as such. It goes back to remote antiquity, and it relates to possession cases, succubus and incubus cases, all kinds of fairy abductions. All of that is related, and it seems to be something, perhaps a psychic ability. Doesn't sound like an ability the way it's perceived, but I would say that this person has attracts these things. So the thing to do to get some peace from it would be to employ some of the same things one of the earlier callers mentioned. How do you protect yourself? Well, you start out with Dion Fortune's Psychic Self-Defense, classic text, and you learn the Lesser Banishing Ritual of the Pentagram, which is misnamed because it's not lesser anything, and certain other things. And again, my email is bishop171 at gmail.com. If you get in touch with me, I'll be glad to, you know, send you some information on exactly what you can do. If all else fails, I'm in contact with exorcists all over the world, really.
0: Well, you're one of the best, Alan. We're going to take a short break and come back and wrap things up with you in a moment on Coast to Coast AM.
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0: 98 Days of Summer is back with a reboot at Fleegs Equipment in Lennington, St. Genevieve, and Crystal City. 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
6: 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Partly cloudy skies with fog in spots overnight, with a slight chance of thunderstorms. Lows dip down to about 66, winds out of the north around 5 miles an hour. Sunshine mixed with clouds at times, with fog in spots early Monday. Slight chance for storms. High temperatures reach up to 85. I'm staff meteorologist Derek Height. Right now, it's 73 degrees.

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0: And welcome back to our final segment. George Norrie with you along with Alan Greenfield and his books. Where do people get your books, Alan?
1: From the usual online outlets. Amazon is quick, and Barnes & Noble, and practically any place you go. So, you know, your choice. I would recommend the Amazon for Complete Secret Cipher, the Euphonauts, and upcoming there's Saucers and Sorcerers, really the first book about ufologists as opposed to about UFOs, because it's a neglected subject and investigators tend to become part of the subject. So I used my diary from the days of the major UFO organization, private UFO organizations, and Saucers and Sorcerers is coming out very shortly, and then there's the Grail Within, which is a book about the most innermost secret of occultism and magic, and it's definitely a book that's R-rated, but for mature audience, I strongly recommend it. That's The Grail Within, and I believe that's either already out or will be out very shortly.
0: Give us your email address again.
1: Okay, it's bishop171@gmail.com.
0: Simple as that. Then thank you very much, Alan, for being on the program. Really appreciate it, and good luck with everything you do. Bring us some more information. Talking about UFOs, extraterrestrial life, ghosts, and conspiracies, which is what we do. Listened in on the late Brad Steiger.
2: Tell me about the story of Epsilon Butes. This is an incredible story that a lot of people might not be aware of what very well could be an alien object that is circling our moon.
3: You know, I'm so intrigued by that, and you picked up on it. When it first came out, I could not imagine why people weren't going wild about this. But here is a broadcast, so to speak, and sometimes we theorize that maybe there's, like, I don't know what kind of device it'd be, but some type of tape recorder in the heavens that keeps broadcasting messages. But here, and serious-minded astronomers said, you know, this is coming from a source. It's coming from something that, you know, is circling. It is in an orbit, and it is broadcasting meaningful messages. Now, and then it just disappeared from the stories, and I tried to track it down and get more information, and then I don't like to project thoughts like this, and sometimes we get a little weary of saying, oh, it must be a cover-up, but I could not understand that this could really be anything other than some kind of cover-up with this information, and there must have been more that would be released and that we reported in the book. That alien contact, it seems as though someone was telling us, you know, we're here and we're available, so to speak, for communication, and then there was nothing else.
2: And this object apparently was parked around our moon about, what, 13,000 years ago?
3: Yeah, this is what the communication claimed, that it had been parked there like it was kind of an overseer. Like it was, that was its mission to say when we were ready enough to receive this information.
2: Well, it would still be there in orbit, right?
3: Yes. That's what I understand, but I haven't been able to get any more information about it. There was a lot at first, and I tried to track it down at the time, and then it just dried up, and I couldn't get anyone else to answer. But, you know, I'm stubborn. And, you know, Sherry says, yes, I agree with you. We've got to put this in the book.
2: Yeah,
3: maybe
2: it's a great story.
3: If people get excited about it, you know, some additional statements from someone who should know will be forced to make these statements and explain what happened.
2: Well, and if it's still broadcasting something, we should have SETI point its ears that way somewhere.
3: Yes, indeed. And I can't believe that it isn't pointed there. But I can't get any more information. Maybe someone with a higher ranking than Sherry or myself can And I'm hoping that people will see this, someone with that kind of influence, and demand that we say, what has happened to Epsilon Bootis?
2: You must have concluded that there are a lot of UFO reports out there, and they're good ones. Something's happening on this planet.
3: Oh, you
2: have to conclude that.
3: Okay, first of all, I know no disagreement from you. It's a great mystery.
2: It is.
3: Some people feel they have the answer. And they're very aloof about that. And they're very supercilious, saying we have the answer. As long as we have been in this research field, we realize that it's a multi-level phenomena. It's a multi-level, multi-dimensional phenomena. We know something is going on. We don't know if it's extraterrestrial, if it's multidimensional. We don't know, though I kind of suspect there might be bases under the sea. There might be bases under Earth to account for some of the ancient legends. But the phenomena has been with us forever. And we feel that it influences every aspect of our existence in ways that we haven't even begun to dream of yet. We feel that strongly about it, that whatever the phenomena is, and we're not saying they come from Alpha Centauri, we're not saying they come from the hollow Earth, we're simply saying consider all of this as a great mystery, a multi-layered mystery, but something is going on.
2: Brad, why do you think at such a young age, you, me, and so many other people became fascinated with stories of UFOs and extraterrestrial life? What happened to us?
3: Well, I think as the eminent philosopher Lady Gaga says, we were just born that way.
2: Maybe so. Maybe so.
3: I have to bring up one thing. I got excited about Epsilon Bootis, which is a favorite of mine. Some people like to play the name game with research, and I think we cannot overlook that the British astronomer who made the discovery of this robot satellite was named Duncan Lunan.
2: How about that?
3: So again, moon, it's beside the moon. So those little things kind of add spice to research.
2: You know, we continue to get these UFO reports and stories all over the place. Yet there are some people who truly believe government's going to disclose. I don't think so, and I've told them that. What do you think?
3: I don't either. I've said that, I think, as long as I've been researching, in writing, I should say, which goes back to the 50s and the first book in the 66 about UFOs. I said then, it's not going to. And people say, well, they can't keep a secret. Oh, yeah, they can. I mean, but we have, and talking about this not long ago with Kevin Randall, whom I know
2: you're
3: aware of his fine research, and continually finding people making deathbed, I hate to use the word confession, testimony.
2: Sure.
3: Deathbed testimony.
2: They just want to get it off their chest.
3: Yeah, yeah. And you know, I can't see why someone has kept it secret all of their lives and then on their deathbed would want to leave that as part of their legacy. So it seems we're building up to a time of disclosure, but I really am not optimistic about this coming anytime soon. I know our friends and the exopolitical side of it, they're very enthusiastic, and we hear from them regularly and respect all of their research and what they're trying to do. And, you know, they're optimists, and I try to be a cockeyed optimist as much as possible. So I'm hopeful that we will have some sort of great revelation, but I'm just not terribly optimistic that it'll happen in our lifetime anyway.
2: Yeah, unless it's a mistake.
3: A mistake
2: or something like that happens.
3: Good one, George.
2: Let's go to the phones. David in Pleasant Hills, California, west of the Rockies. David, go ahead. You're on with Brad Steiger.
4: Hey, George. Hey, Brad. How you doing tonight?
3: Oh, okay, George.
4: Good.
3: What was your name?
2: David.
4: I'm David.
3: David. Okay, David.
4: Yeah, how's it going? I had a couple people that I've been kind of researching lately. I've seen a few YouTube videos. It's all over the internet with stuff like what John Lear has talked about, One of the big ones is Stephen Greer and the that congressional, I think it was a congressional hearing that he was trying to get going mm-hmm. as far as disclosure goes. Things like, one thing I wanted to say, though, is I don't think we'll ever see disclosure because, as far as I know, the Bilderberg Group is being controlled by the Greys. And as far as that's going on, as far as all that secrecy and these destructive agendas are going on, we're not going to see anything come out in the open.
2: Let's hypothesize about this, Brad. You know, this group, the Illuminati, the Bilderbergs, mm-hmm. these people, you think they're being controlled by ETs? I would say not. I think they just don't want us to know because they're afraid they will lose control of us.
3: Yes. No, I don't. One stays open, as I certainly have to do, and you certainly have to do, George.
2: Yeah.
3: Stay open to all. And, you know, I'm open to that type of comment, but I think the Bilderbergers, Illuminati, and there's a lot to write about conspiracies. We're just being overwhelmed trying to keep up with that. But, again, the caller agrees that there's probably not going to be disclosure. As far as groups being controlled by ETs or aliens or multidimensionals, whatever, that I think the whole field has and can have a certain paranoid aspect to it. And I think we have to be aware of that. I've seen so many friends since I began kind of lose it. Who were serious researchers, got in a little too deeply, felt that they really had insight into the truth, and then sad to say, many of them suffered mental issues and
2: yeah, that happens.
3: I won't go on, but it's a field, and I told Sherry before we really got into this strong again. It's like entering a magic theater in one sense. And I said, things are going to happen, because when I was really into it in the 60s and the 70s, things that just beggared normal, sensible descriptions happened. And when we really got into it, those strange, unexplainable, mysterious things happen. And you get information from many sources. And then things are, you just have to watch a very cautious line. There's something about entering this field that you have to stay balanced. You really have to know yourself. And that's why we maintain that a time of meditation, a time of prayer, a time of reading from the Holy Scriptures of all faiths. I think you have to have that kind of balance. And it's a field we are convinced, and I'll say it again, it's the great mystery that affects all of us.
2: Oh, it sure is.
3: In so many ways.
2: What fascinates me, too, Brad, the stories of submersible UFOs.
3: Oh, absolutely. Absolutely.
2: They pop out of the ocean. They're witnessed by sailors and people on boats, ships. Truly incredible stuff.
3: Marvelous stuff. And get those stories we receive all the time, you know, from shrimp fishermen and other fishermen and military men, Navy men, and so forth, who write us with their reports.
2: Can you imagine being on a boat and you see a UFO smash itself out of the water and just take off?
3: Well, we stood on a shore of a lake in Peru and saw that happen at least a dozen times in one night.
2: Yeah.
3: No explanation Remarkable. What we were really seeing, but we all knew what it looked like we were seeing.
2: Anything going back in or just going out?
3: No, they go out, too. They would come in
2: and out,
3: dive, then go out, and almost like they were putting on a
2: show for us. Let's go to Clearwater, Florida. Scott, east of the Rockies. Hi, Scott. Go ahead.
5: Good evening. They were putting a show on for you, Brad. They knew that you'd be watching, so they put on a little play.
3: You know, okay.
5: All right. You can't figure out what these things are, but I figured it out when I first heard about, you know, the UFOs. Actually, you know, they're supernatural. I don't know why you don't want to actually say they're supernatural. you say they're multidimensional, but you can't really, you kind of stay away from saying they're actually supernatural.
3: I don't think you've read many of my books, have you?
5: I haven't. I've never read any of your books, Brad.
3: Well, then you would know that I began speaking of the supernatural aspect back in the 60s, much to the dismay of my fellow researchers.
2: And, you know, I still think a lot of people will say they're dimensional, they're demonic.
3: Mm-hmm.
2: I still think they're coming from planetary systems within our galaxy.
3: Well, you cannot deny that as a workable theory, but as we said, it's such a multi-layered theory. And certainly the spiritual or the supernatural, people always, that's kind of a knee-jerk word for a lot of people, but I think we understand what we mean when I say that. That aspect of another dimension, another world, another supernatural, whatever you define that, because there are so many similarities between UFO phenomena, aliens, and ghosts.
0: For Dan Galante, Tom Danheiser, Lisa Lyon, Lex Lonehood, Sean Latasseur, Stephanie Smith, Chris Burrows, Tim Banal, George Knapp, and Ian Punnett, I'm George Norrie, somewhere out there on Coast to Coast AM. We'll see you on our next edition. Until then, be safe, everyone.

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2: From ABC News, I'm Wayne Cabot. In what could be a game-changing ruling, FIFA is lifting the red card suspension of American star Folarin Balogun. ABC's Christian Cordero reports.
3: Sources tell ABC News President Trump called FIFA's president Gianni Infantino last week, urging him to review the matter. Soon after it was made public, Trump wrote thank you to FIFA on social media.
2: He said that FIFA is reversing a great injustice, and a lot of soccer fans might agree with that. Video shows Balogun didn't mean to step on his opponent's ankle. He will play in Seattle Monday against Belgium, whose team says it is astonished by this decision. The death toll from the heat is 25 in New Jersey alone, killing people from their mid-30s into their 80s. Most had no air conditioning. In a heat wave that Governor Mikey Sherrill says was the worst in 14 years, the cooling storms that ended it twisted power lines. The governor promising.
4: We're moving really, really quickly to address these things, get people power back as quickly as possible.
2: But the radar is already lighting up with more strong storms. New York Mayor Zoran Mamdani warning of flash flooding in the city in the morning is hitting Pennsylvania overnight. President Trump leaves Monday night for Turkey, meeting with NATO allies after blasting them for not being supportive enough in the U.S. and Israel's war with Iran. In Iran, days of mourning for the assassinated Ayatollah are attracting hundreds of thousands, some calling for the U.S. president to be assassinated. The large-scale Russian attack that Ukraine warned of its people was coming happened during the early morning hours, Russia launching waves of missiles and drones targeting Kyiv. The Smithsonian says it's nonpartisan, always has been, after the White House said the exhibits there are made by people who don't want you to love your country. 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
2: On his social media Sunday, President Trump posted a falsified image of former President Obama and his wife Michelle boarding an Air Force One that had been spray-painted with graffiti, including BLM. Washington State has a millionaire's tax that helps pay for child care. State Democratic leader Joe Fitzgibbon says he's okay with the petition to repeal it.
7: We welcome that. We think this is an important enough issue that that Washingtonians will weigh in, and we wouldn't be pursuing it if we didn't think Washingtonians would support it.
2: Critics say the millionaire's tax is driving people out of state. We are dying less. Early data showing a decrease in death rates last year from the year before. Leading cause of death is now heart disease, then cancer. The causes of death have increases. A couple of them have, including the flu and pneumonia. We're becoming more antisocial. Axios reporting Americans are socializing less across all age groups. The decline is steepest among 15 to 24-year-olds. 20 years ago, they spent about an hour a day hanging out with others. Now it's 35 minutes.

0: compared to an average of 4.8 hours a day on their phones, says Gallup. Someone stealing sewer covers in San Francisco in the dead of night. Jessica Lipnack has been seeing it on a Ring camera.
1: 15 seconds, next one. 15 seconds. It took him no time at all. He was complete, you know, professional.
0: They've named him the Great Drain Robber. I'm Wayne Cabot, ABC News.
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0: from the City of Angels near the Pacific Ocean. Good morning, good evening, wherever you may be across the nation, around the world. I'm George Norrie. This is Coast to Coast AM. Emerging artist bumper music for the first couple hours. Full information on these incredible talented people at coasttocoastam.com. And later tonight, The Supernatural, as we wrap up the Independence Weekend. Hope you had a good time. Happy birthday, America. Here's what's happening. A Delta Airlines flight was struck by a fireworks mortar while descending into Chicago's Midway International Airport on the 4th. According to the FAA, the Delta Flight 1076 landed safely at Midway around 8:30 p.m. local time Saturday night after the crew reported that a fireworks mortar struck the aircraft shortly before landing. Everybody was okay. In Iran, the largest crowds yet are expected for the main funeral procession of slain Supreme Leader Ali Khamenei on Monday. His son and successor Mujtaba Khamenei has still not appeared publicly as Iran prepares for a third day of public mourning. The proceedings have been marked by signs of defiance and calls for revenge, including from a poet who read a piece attacking President Donald Trump. But some Iranians in Tehran say they're apathetic and frustrated about the entire event. Meanwhile, traffic in the key waterway is steady but not increasing, according to maritime authorities. Officials are expected to discuss the strait's security at this week's NATO summit. Tom Danheiser has more.
1: Well, George, the three sons of the slain Iranian leader prayed beside his coffin and those of four other family members Sunday. However, the son that took over Iran's new supreme leader did not make an appearance. Khamenei was killed on the first day of the U.S.-Israel war on Iran on February 28th. Meanwhile, despite a fragile ceasefire brokered last month, both the U.S. and Iran have recently traded retaliatory strikes following Iranian attacks on cargo ships. Authorities have said that maritime trade between Iran and Qatar has resumed after a roughly five-month suspension. An interim deal between Tehran and Washington signed last month announced the end of the hostilities after a four-month conflict and mandated a return to pre-war maritime traffic in the Gulf, although transit in and out of the Gulf remains contested. And Israel's public broadcaster said on Sunday that Israeli and Lebanese military officers are holding U.S.-mediated talks to define the boundaries of a proposed Hezbollah-free zone ahead of an Israeli pullback from two villages in southern Lebanon. Prime Minister Benjamin Netanyahu is reviewing the proposal as Israeli officials seek assurances from the Lebanese army and the U.S. Central Command that Lebanese forces are ready to deploy in the designated pilot zones. George?
0: Thank you, Tom. Charles Smith is one of America's leading experts on advanced technology and implications for war, terrorism, privacy, and every way technology interacts with our lives. Charles, your thoughts on what's going on in Iran?
2: Oh, well, you know, first we have the usual parade of death to America, which is what the three-day festival is currently. It's no real surprise that none of the leadership or political powers at all have made appearances because they're afraid to show their faces simply because they will end up getting targeted. The events, there are going to be fairly predictable. Death to America, America's a Satan, you know, let's kill, blah, blah, blah. For the most part, the events are currently peaceful inside the Gulf, but it's kind of still simmering. The Iranians are actually suffering at the moment because of a glut on the market of oil. And one of the reasons why we're seeing some of the agreements that they're making are starting to lighten up on is because certain corrupt figures within their government make a considerable amount of illegal money on the side, selling black market oil and oil products. One of the most favorite, of course, is tankers full of kerosene. Seeing as how that is a government-supported kind of issue, the price support for their local population is maintained, and a good portion is siphoned off to sell on the open market, more or less to line the pockets of certain officials. So no surprise there. And no surprise with the Israelis. They're still squared off on the Lebanese. We'll probably see some more exchanges on both sides, both by the Israelis and ourselves and by the Iranians and Hezbollah and several other groups that are currently sponsored by the Iranians. do not expect peace anytime in the near future. The basic policy of Iran is to negotiate a temporary truce so they can regain power and strike again. A permanent truce is going to have to come with a change of regime. And so far, we don't have that happening.
0: Hopefully soon enough. Thanks, Charlie. A new theory published in Frontiers in Psychology attempts to explain why researcher Kais proposed what he calls the dying moment dream hypothesis, arguing that the experience is best understood as a dream state that the brain generates in response to oxygen deprivation. When the brain stops receiving input from the outside world, it turns inward, flooding consciousness with memories and emotions drawn from the person's own life. The theory's most provocative claim is that the emotional tone of the experience, peaceful or even hellish, is shaped by the person's accumulated emotional history. A life defined by love and connection would, in theory, produce a very different ending than one weighed by trauma and unsolved guilt. Cultural extent plays into it as well. In Christian cultures, the bright light is perceived as a being, while in Japan, it's more often reported as an inanimate object. Fascinating discussion. We'll check this out. This weekend, of course, America celebrated its massive milestone, our 250th birthday. We have spent the last 24-plus hours honoring the heroes who fought for our national freedom. But what did those incredible founding fathers and presidents actually believe about the freedom of the soul? It turns out that some of our greatest leaders, including George Washington and Abraham Lincoln, had profound, undeniable encounters with the unseen world. Here to share the ultimate message of spiritual independence is Sandra Champlain, host of the podcast on the Coast to Coast AM Podcast Network, Shades of the Afterlife. Hi, Sandra.
3: Oh, hey, George. You know, when we look back behind the history books, it's amazing to realize just how deeply our greatest leaders relied on the reality of the afterlife. George Washington rarely preached publicly, but in his private letters, they reveal that he had this reliance on what he called divine providence, an invisible hand actively guiding human destiny. When writing letters of condolence to grieving friends, Washington constantly comforted them with the immortality of the soul, reminding them that death is merely a peaceful transition. He famously wrote, "The soul, immortal as its sire, shall never die." In fact, George, during a brutal, freezing winter at Valley Forge, when the entire revolution was on the brink of collapse, Washington had a profound vision of an angel showing him the future of the nation and granting him the inner strength to carry them through the darkness. And when Washington passed away at Mount Vernon, his famous last words were simply, "I am not afraid to go." Then we can look at Abraham Lincoln. During the darkest days of the Civil War, after the tragic loss of his 11-year-old son, Willie, historical records show that evidential mediums were brought directly into the White House. Lincoln and his wife, Mary, attended seances right inside the executive mansion to find spiritual peace and connect with their son. He even had a chilling premonition just 10 days before his assassination, dreaming of weeping soldiers guarding a covered casket in the East Room, telling him the president had been killed. These revolutionary and legendary leaders understood that while earthly freedom is a hard-fought gift, spiritual freedom is our eternal birthright. Thank you, George.
0: Sandra, what's new with Shades of the Afterlife?
3: Well, episode 298 is out, and it's about the ultimate independence. So there's more details about Washington and Lincoln, along with wartime soldiers' near-death experiences and their deathbed visitations.
0: Love it. Thanks, Sandra. Up next, Thais Gibson back with us on Coast to Coast as we talk about the attachment theory and what it all means to us on Coast to Coast AM. 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

0: And welcome back to Coast, George Norrie with you as we wrap up our Independence Day weekend. Hope we had a good one. Thais Gibson with us, PhD, founder of the Personal Development School, and the creator of the Integrated Attachment Theory, a framework she has spent over a decade developing to help people reprogram the subconscious patterns that quietly shape their relationships. Her work bridges attachment theory, neuroscience, and practical subconscious rewiring. Her book is called The New Attachment Theory. Thais, welcome back. How have you been?
1: Hi, George. Great to see you and hear from you. I'm doing really well, and thank you for having me.
0: Still out there in Toronto?
1: I am. I was in Texas for about 6 months, but just came back up north for the summer.
0: That's a great city up that way. Our Canadian neighbors, think the world of them. That's good. When you talk about attachment, what does that mean?
1: So your attachment style is basically your relationship style, and it's your subconscious set of rules that you've learned about love and connection that actually start with all of our programming and conditioning in childhood. So the way we see relationships all the way back in our childhood forms what we tend to expect from other people as adults, forms how we expect our needs to be met, how we tend to communicate, and how we cope when we're triggered or frustrated.
0: Why do so many people, Thais, have a difficult time in relationships and carrying themselves through?
1: Because one of the number one things that affect us is our attachment style. And so if you have a different attachment style than somebody else, then it's literally like sitting down and trying to play a board game, but you have the rules for Scrabble and they have the rules for Monopoly. So when we have these different subconscious set of rules for how we're supposed to connect with each other because we have a different attachment style, it creates so much unnecessary friction and confusion in our relationships. And I think it's really notable for everybody to recognize that every single person has an attachment style, and there are four different types of styles that affect how we tend to show up in relationships.
0: We'll get into these four. I happen to have liked Monopoly better than Scrabble, which was boring to me.
1: Scrabble sucks. Monopoly is way better. I agree.
0: Especially when you landed on property and didn't have to pay a lot of rent money, right?
1: Exactly. I actually miss Monopoly. Monopoly was so much fun.
0: You mentioned when we were kids. How important is attachment developed when we're kids?
1: Yeah, so we basically, up until the age of 8, our brains are producing mostly alpha and theta brainwaves, which makes us highly suggestible. In other words, this is where we adopt the vast majority of our subconscious programming and all of our beliefs and all the ways that we're going to really see the world, but also see ourselves and interpersonal interactions. And what's really interesting is that, of course, conditioning is always happening. Like, our beliefs can change, how we view the world or ourselves can change, but the deepest roots really start from the time we're born up until the age of 8 years old.
0: They say in the United States, the divorce rate is 2.4 divorces for every 1,000 population. Is that high?
1: That is high. And if you look at North America, roughly 50% of people actually get divorced within their lifetime. And what's really interesting here is on wide-scale data sets, what you actually see is the divorce rate moves in lockstep in inverse from the secure attachment rate. So for example, we have roughly 50% of people who are securely attached, which is the healthy relationship style that we're aiming for. And when you see the secure attachment rate on the incline, we actually see the divorce rate decline. But when we see the secure attachment rate drop off and become less, the divorce rate actually goes up. And they tend to move in lockstep with one another, but just in inverse of each other.
0: When we talk about relationships and attachment, though, it's not necessarily male-female, and it's not romantic. It could also be in business, right?
1: Absolutely. So your attachment style is basically your relationship style. And number one, it's really the relationship you have to yourself. Like, it's all of the ways that you see your self-esteem, your needs, your boundaries, your triggers, and the things that upset you. And so because it's your conditioning, all of that is your programming. It goes with you everywhere you go. So it shows up in your workplace, the things that trigger you there. It shows up in your friendships, your romantic relationships. And of course, it shows up sometimes more than anything in our family relationships as well.
0: When our parents form us, they really have to do a good job, don't they?
1: Yes. I mean, nobody's going to be perfect. And I think sometimes people hear about their attachment style and they learn about the different styles and they end up getting really panicked about it. Like, oh no, I have to be the perfect parent. And it's not that we have to aim for perfection. You know, it's not easy to be a parent, but the goal is that we provide healthy, adaptive behaviors and modeling and communication for our children at a young age. And then they learn these healthy conditions in terms of how to relate to other people. And that's what they carry forth. And that sets them up for success long term in romantic relationships if they had the opportunity to get the right conditioning early on.
0: Well, with Dr. PhD Thais Gibson, as we talk about relationships and attachment, take us through these four attachment styles, Thais.
1: So there are four styles and every single person has one. And the first style we touched on just briefly, which is the secure attachment style. The secure attachment style makes up roughly 50% of the population. And it sort of fluctuates in and out of that 50% range, a little higher, a little bit lower from time to time. And securely attached people report having the longest lasting relationships, but they also report being the most fulfilled in those long lasting relationships, which is a really important distinction. And securely attached individuals, they learn very healthy tools in their conditioning at a young age. So they learn how to communicate well. They learn that they can trust and rely on other people. They get in their childhood a lot of approach-oriented behaviors, meaning that their parents are attuned to them. And when their children are upset, the parents actually go and try to soothe the child. And that teaches kids at a young age that it's safe to be vulnerable and it's okay to express emotion. And I trust that people will be there for me. And so we have these securely attached individuals who grow up to be adults that have bandwidth to be there for other people, feel comfortable trusting people, feel comfortable being vulnerable and communicating. So they have a lot of subconscious skills that basically put them at a head start to have a healthy relationship. And then we have three insecure attachment styles. And most people, when they hear these, they'll be able to really relate to who this is. At one end of the continuum, there's the anxious attachment style. The anxious person, they get a lot of intermittent reinforcement in childhood, which is what gamblers get addicted to. In other words, love is there, but love is really inconsistent. And so individuals who are anxiously attached, they grow up always wanting more connection and always fearing abandonment, always fearing that love or connection being taken away. And they tend to be what we would actually qualify as love addicts a lot of the time as adults, where they're very needy, very clingy in relationships. They try to move very fast and they're terrified of being abandoned or alone. And so they often go to great lengths to avoid abandonment, sometimes staying in the wrong relationships that are unhealthy, sometimes people pleasing themselves into oblivion where they forget about their own boundaries and their own needs. And they often feel resentful in relationships because they're trying so much harder than their partner is on the other side. The third attachment style, if we go to the other end of the continuum, is basically the opposite of the anxious attachment style. This is known as the dismissive avoidant. And dismissive avoidants, they grow up with more childhood emotional neglect. Sometimes this is really overt neglect, but a lot of times it's more covert, more sort of quiet neglect, where parents are structured and ordered and food's on the table on time and kids are at school on time, but they end up not being attuned to the kids at all. In fact, if the child grows up and tries to express emotion or wants attunement, often it gets dismissed or diminished or rejected or even shamed. You know, these types of things we hear growing up, like, oh, don't be a crybaby, get it together, nobody go into the other room until you have your emotions sorted. And so what happens is this child grows up thinking, okay, this emotional part of me, this vulnerable part of me is not acceptable. And so they grow up to repress their emotions, to repress their vulnerability, and to think that that part of themselves is shameful or weak. And so as adults, these are individuals who often create a lot of emotional distance in their relationships. They may fear commitment. They may shut down a lot emotionally in a long-term marriage. And they always try to create more distance as a way of staying safe, because distance makes them feel in control. Like, if you're not too close to me, I feel safe and in control. Right. So that's our dismissive avoidant. And then we have one last one, and I'll just say this one briefly. This is a fearful avoidant attachment style. They are very hot and cold in relationships. They usually grew up with a lot more big T trauma, a lot of chaos, maybe growing up with alcoholic parents or parents in active addiction or parents with mental health issues. And they tend to, as a result of that, want love, but be scared of it at the same time. So they constantly pinball back and forth.
0: We're going to come back with more with Thais Gibson to talk about attachments. We'll take calls with her next hour on Coast to Coast. Here's our first emerging artist, Shotgun Waldo from Ontario, Canada, Hands of Time.
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10: 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Partly cloudy skies with fog in spots overnight, with a slight chance of thunderstorms. Lows dip down to about 66, winds out of the north around 5 miles an hour. Sunshine mixed with clouds at times, with fog in spots early Monday. Slight chance for storms. High temperatures reach up to 85. I'm staff meteorologist Derek Height. Right now, 72.
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0: And welcome back to Coast, George Norrie with you, Thais Gibson with us. We'll take calls with her next hour on Coast to Coast. Her website is linked up at coasttocoastam.com, and her book is called The New Attachment Theory. Thais, why would people want to change their attachment style? What would some of those reasons be? And can you do that?
1: It's a great question, George. The number one reason people want to change their attachment style is because sometimes if you grew up insecurely attached, you're going to have a lot of relationship challenges as you get older. And so what you'll often see is people who are anxiously attached, they always want to move so quickly in relationships, they accidentally push people away. People who are avoidant, they constantly sabotage closeness in their relationships in the long run. And people who are fearful of avoidant, they're always on a roller coaster. They tend to be more dramatic in relationships and really struggle to trust. So the idea is that just because you got dealt a hand of cards that was challenging because of things you went through in your past or in childhood doesn't mean that that has to dictate your future in relationships going forward.
0: If you find that people are not successful in life, doing whatever they do, whether it's job, relationship, whatever, does that mean they have an attachment issue?
1: It's another really good question. A lot of the time, the answer to this is a resounding yes, because your attachment style creates these, what we call core wounds, these big triggers. And your triggers are always your glass ceiling in life. Anxiously attached people, they always fear not being good enough or being abandoned or being rejected or disliked. And so when we have these big triggers, that determines your behavior. You might people please, or you might shy away from opportunities because you feel not good enough. And what we'll see is different attachment styles, they all have different triggers. Dismissive avoidance, fear being trapped or helpless or weak if they're vulnerable. And so these triggers are really causing us to behave in certain ways that we may not consciously choose. Like if somebody's always fearing being trapped, they may have a hard time committing to a job or a long-term career path, or they may push opportunities away that require a lot from them. So all of these triggers that we've been subconsciously programmed with are absolutely driving our behaviors. And so oftentimes if we have attachment issues, we have a lot more drama than we need to have in our lives. And that obviously will inhibit long-term success.
0: How important, Thais, is the subconscious mind when it comes to this?
1: Well, the subconscious mind runs the show for everything. Our conscious mind, the part of us that's our logical thinking self that we think of as being like our sense of self and identity, that is only responsible for roughly 3 to 5% of all of our beliefs, our thoughts, our emotions, and our actions. Whereas your subconscious mind, which is this warehouse of all of your conditioning and all of your sort of blueprint for your attachment dynamics and relationships, that part of your mind, your subconscious, is responsible for 95% of all of our beliefs, our behavioral patterns, how we think, how we feel and emote. And so if we're not in charge or know what's going on in terms of our subconscious mind, we're not really in charge of our lives in the same way that we'd ideally like to think we are.
0: Why is it easy for some people and it's difficult for others?
1: Well, some people get really good conditioning growing up. You know, some people end up coming into life and they get dealt this dynamic of they learn healthy boundaries, they learn healthy ways to communicate, they learn healthy ways to regulate their emotions, and they have less trauma. And so they have less core wounds or triggers that they're carrying at a subconscious level as a result. And I always give people the analogy that your core wounds from attachment dynamics are kind of like mines in a minefield. And if you don't recognize where somebody else's minds and their minefields are, you're going to be setting them off all the time. And if somebody has more minds in their minefield because they've been through more attachment trauma in their childhood, then they're going to just be more triggered and more emotionally unstable, you know, for lack of a better word. They have more baggage that they're carrying into their adult relationships of all types, not just romantic, but friendships, workplace relationships, and the whole nine yards. And so that obviously makes it more difficult in the long run.
0: Take a few minutes and tell us about the Personal Development School and what it does.
1: So what we focus on at the Personal Development School is, number one, identifying what your attachment style is. And you get a really in-depth report and assessment for your attachment patterns, how you'll show up in relationships, what types of relationship patterns you're likely to repeat over and over again. And then we get you to actually rewire your attachment style, because you are not born with an attachment style. It gets conditioned into you through these repeated relationship patterns. So we take people through 90 days of rewiring your attachment style so that you can become securely attached. And what that means is that you'll learn to regulate your emotions better, you'll learn to communicate in healthy ways, you'll learn your needs, and you'll rewire all of those triggers that are constantly popping up in your life on a regular basis that cause you to act from a place of sometimes desperation or fear or frustration that you might regret later on. So we really focus on the rewiring of all of the maladaptive programs we get in childhood so that you are not just subject to repeating your past relationship patterns over and over and over again in your present and future.
0: How do you rewire a person who has basically trapped themselves?
1: Great question. So basically how neuroplasticity works is whatever we're exposed to through repetition and emotion over time builds new neural networks. So let's say, for example, somebody has a core trigger that they are not good enough because they were made to feel like that throughout their entire childhood and then that carried into their past relationships. Basically, we want to start by rewiring those triggers. There's different things you can rewire, but this is the first place we start. And what we do is we take that core trigger and its opposite. So I am not good enough. I am good enough. Then we get them to actually find evidence that they are good enough because evidence speaks to the subconscious mind. Evidence that you're good enough could be things like, oh, I was a good friend 3 days ago, or I showed up really well under pressure in a work dynamic 3 weeks ago, and I'm really proud of that. And we're coming up with actual tangible things that we did that felt good enough and that we experienced some sort of emotion around feeling proud of. And now what we're doing is every time we come up with evidence that we are actually good enough, we ideally want to come up with 10 times that we felt this way. And then we, in step three here, we record ourselves saying this out loud and we listen back for 21 days. And so what we're doing is we're getting with these 10 pieces of evidence that we are good enough. We're counteracting this old idea that we're not good enough. But in every single piece of evidence, it's emotions and images. Every memory we have of being good enough is a series of emotions and imagery. And that's the actual language of the subconscious mind. So when we're trying to rewire, we can't just do affirmations. We can't say, oh, I'm good enough, I'm good enough. We have to find evidence so that we get emotions and images. Then we record ourselves saying this out loud. And as we listen back for 21 days, we're stimulating emotion and imagery. And neuroscience has proven repetition of emotions and images is actually what fires and wires neural networks in the brain at a subconscious level. And so now if we've had this imprint or this core belief that we are not good enough, after 21 days, it takes about 2 to 5 minutes a day to do, of really seeing and feeling and seeing the images of how we actually were good enough, we start to rewire these old longstanding ideas we were carrying about ourselves, and it changes our self-perception, but it also prevents us from carrying these recurring attachment wounds. So we can do that for the idea of being not good enough, the fear of being trapped in a relationship, and the fear of commitment, the fear of being abandoned. All of these things are solvable problems because they're not fundamental truths. They're just ideas that we've acquired, and we're seeing our world through those ideas, but we can rewire those things, and that would be one example of how we can do it.
0: Of the four styles you talked about earlier, is any one of them more important than the other?
1: Not more important than the other, but they tend to show up in greater scale. So for example, we have 50% of people who are secure, and then we have about 20 to 22 and a half that are anxious, 20 to 22 and a half that are dismissive avoidant, and they often end up together in relationships. So you usually have an anxious person with a more avoidant person, and they trigger each other, and it becomes really problematic a lot of the time. And then we have that last remaining minority that's the fearful avoidant, the very hot and cold, kind of more traumatized person in relationships. And part of how I got into this is I was the fearful avoidant attachment style. I was the hot and cold. And you can really rewire and change these patterns to become secure and really thrive. But it's not that one's more important. It's that we tend to have ratios of people who they'll really relate to that demographic of attachment style.
0: Generally, who is easier to change, a man or a woman, when it comes to attachment styles?
1: It's a really good question. What we don't see so much is like somebody being easier to change. What we see is that anxiously attached individuals are more motivated to work on their relationships. But dismissive avoidance, when they are actually plugged into doing the work, they're much more consistent across time. That tends to be their personality. They really see things through. And we do see that anxiously attached individuals lean more female. There's more female anxious attachments, and dismissive avoidance lean more male, as you can imagine, because men often get messaging growing up that they have to be strong and not express emotion too much. And you know, that's going to be more of their conditioning. So we do see anxiously attached individuals being more motivated. So more women frequently plugging in to do the work. But when men are showing up to do their work, they're very consistent and they tend to see it all the way through to become securely attached.
0: I had a caller who called us Friday night during open lines, Thais, crying, sobbing because he had just lost his wife. Now, what happens when your attachment is so close and it's severed like that? How do you get back to life?
1: It's a great question. So this really goes into our grief, like how we experience grief. And for how big of a topic grief is, it's often not explored very thoroughly. And when we look at grief, what's actually happening mechanically in grief is that, number one, our subconscious mind, when we attach to somebody, when we get into a long-term relationship to somebody, we attach to the needs that they bring into our lives and the traits that they bring out in us. So for example, somebody might meet your need for comfort and for safety and for connection. And they might bring out the trait in you where you're a caretaker and you contribute, or your sense of humor, you make the person laugh. And what we're actually experiencing when we go through grief is that suddenly all of these needs our subconscious mind was used to relying on in somebody, and all of these traits we were used to expressing with that person, suddenly we lose that. And the void left behind, where all of those needs were being met, all those traits could be expressed, the void left behind is what we experience as grief. And so part of fast-tracking healing in such a painful situation like that is, of course, to be with our emotions and somatically process them. But when we're ready, we can heal that void faster by identifying what needs we're missing the most from the person we lost, and then trying to fill those needs with other healthy forms more effectively. So, you know, more family members or friends that can make you, you know, have that sense of connection or have that sense of comfort or safety, or, you know, bring out that sense of humor in you and people you can laugh with. The more we can supplement more quickly, the less devastating grief is. And we can actually fill that void a little bit more easily. So grief doesn't have to be so profoundly painful when we experience a loss so great.
0: Have you encountered somebody who was just so bad, it took a long time to get them to change, and you did change them?
1: Absolutely. You know, a lot of people who come into our programs have been through sexual abuse trauma from their own family members growing up. I mean, we've seen a big range of a lot of things. And at the end of the day, everybody's subconscious mind gets rewired in the same way. So whenever we have repetition, emotion, and imagery that goes against the painful programming we had, as long as we're consistently doing that, we will see the needle move. And I remember this one woman who always comes to mind. She came in, and unfortunately, she was molested by her father growing up. And she came into our program, and she was so nervous to even unpack anything. And she really plugged in. And by the end of it, not only did she have huge strides in her attachment style and get into a beautiful relationship, but she actually went back to school and did a master's degree in counseling and became a therapist. And it was very profoundly transformational for her. So I think the really important message there is that no matter how much you go through, no matter how much you've been through growing up, all of the patterns that have conditioned you, even if they're really painful or really maladaptive, everybody's subconscious mind gets rewired in the same way. And so it's possible for anybody to change and still have healthy relationships, starting with the relationship they have to themselves and their own needs and their own boundaries and all the triggers that they're carrying. Those things can be changed.
0: How do you even start to rewire something that has been so miswired?
1: Yeah, it's a great question. So when we look at neuroplasticity, it only takes between 21 days to 63 days to build entirely new neural networks in the brain. And it depends how much emotion we have. So what's really interesting is that emotion is how we encode memory. And you can see this, for example, George, like let's say we have a friend, Bob, and let's say Bob has never felt unsafe in a car before. But tomorrow he's driving and he gets in a car accident, and thank goodness he's safe, but he has to go back into a car the very next day. Well, his hands might shake. even though he was safe, he, because of how intensely emotional that experience was, it imprinted his brain to now feel like I am unsafe in a car. So intense emotion can actually imprint the subconscious mind very quickly. And what we try to do is we can leverage that in the positive. So if somebody, for example, spent years fearing abandonment and they were always fearing that because maybe they lost a parent when they were young, or maybe they went through a profound loss even as an adult, then, you know, they can actually look for how they can still have connection, how it's possible to have connection, where connection exists for them. And what we're looking for is the opposite of that painful wound, that painful idea. And when we get a lot of emotion for how we do have connection, who is connected to you, friends, family, and we start to see that, and we start to actually partake in that connection, and we can become more vulnerable and do the work to build in those connections. Over time, we're feeding our subconscious mind with evidence that opposes that original really painful wound or idea. And as we do that through repetition over time, even within 21 to 63 days, that programming can really start to dramatically shift.
0: We're going to come back and take calls with Thais Gibson about attachment, jump aboard, and share your thoughts. Here's our next emerging artist, the Hazy Rhythm Wonder Band from Poughkeepsie, New York, Your Finest Days.
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2: From ABC News, I'm Wayne Cabot. 25 dead in New Jersey from day after day of sweltering heat, suffocating humidity, with little to no relief at night. Some who died are elderly, some are in their 30s. Worst heat wave in 14 years, says Governor Mikey Sherrill, now surveying destruction from storms that ended the stifling heat. The mayor of Pahrump is saying power may not be back fully until midweek. ABC Sonia Rincon.
3: It is a good thing the heat wave is over, because being without power when it's 80 degrees is a lot better than when it's 90 plus. Cleanup and power restoration are underway, but they will not be done before the next round of storms. A neighbor here we spoke with says it's time to take climate change more seriously. Summer storms are getting more and more destructive.
4: I've been through hurricanes here and whatnot, but this was the most intense. It looked like straight line wind.
3: Now, one of the lasting impacts of the storms Friday night is on New Jersey transit trains. Dozens of trees fell onto the wires that supply power to several train lines.
2: We have a World Cup wowzer. America's star will play Monday after all. President Trump calling FIFA on behalf of Folarin Balogun. Carded for stepping on a foot.
5: What changed was FIFA somewhat unexpectedly said that they are going to change the punishment itself. So they didn't so much as reverse the decision, because that would admit some kind of wrongdoing from the referee. It also is very hard to do that, because the call itself was reviewed by the video assistant referee. So essentially within the game, they doubled down on the choice that they made.
2: ABC's Christian Cordero, the U.S. playing Belgium, which says it is astonished. A man is in custody after a woman in her 20s was killed by do-it-yourself fireworks.
6: A chaotic scene unfolding in front of a home after a car caught on fire when a large quantity of fireworks ignited and exploded.
2: That's in Chico, California. Melissa Adon, this is ABC News.
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2: Hollywood had high hopes for the long weekend, but a new movie was a bit of a dud compared to expectations.
9: Un movie de Minions con Monstras.
10: Minions and Monsters mustered up $60 million at the box office, way below the $80 million that had been projected for that family film over the extended holiday weekend. It marks the lowest opening for the series.
11: What are you, some sort of old man toy?
10: What? Toy Story 5, meanwhile, notched the number 2 slot with $31 million. It's that movie's third week of release. And Supergirl slid to third place in week 2, raking in $9.6 million in ticket sales. Mike Dubusky, ABC News.
2: Virginia now allows cameras in crosswalks and at stop signs, thanks to a bill by State Senator Angelia Williams-Graves.
12: They will turn on when they sense, if you will, the car approaching and not slowing down. The goal is for people to obey the rules of the road.
2: Violators can expect to pay a fine. That law took effect July 1st, letting towns and municipalities install them if they choose to. Virginia is also first in the nation to put a device in vehicles of chronic speeders. It uses real-time GPS data to pinpoint the vehicle's exact position on the road and compare it with the local speed limits. If the driver's going over, the brakes are applied. The typical court-mandated duration for the device is a year. A mother who lost her son to a speeding crash says this would have saved him. Wayne Cabot, ABC News.
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1: First-time callers always invited to call the program, by the way. We'll be back in a moment with Thais Gibson and take calls as we talk about attachments on Coast to Coast AM. 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
3: 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I ordered it within 1 week. 1 week, my coughing has stopped since I've taken the carnivora. 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I told them what I'm doing, and they said, "Well, what's it doing that it stopped that coughing?" 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It just stopped it."
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0: Welcome back, George Norrie, along with Thais Gibson. Thais, when somebody comes to see you for advice and help, can you tell right away there's something wrong?
1: I can tell very quickly what their attachment style is, yes. Very quickly. There tend to be dead giveaways. Anxiously attached people tend to be very distressed about relationships. They tend to get really nervous if they haven't heard back from somebody in a short period of time. They have a hard time creating or giving enough space and independence in their relationship. And avoidant people are a lot more closed off, and they have a hard time opening up and talking about things. So there tend to be pretty dead giveaways in terms of what somebody's attachment patterns are very quickly.
0: Are they insecure?
1: Yeah, each of those would be expressions of insecurity. You know, the insecurity in relationships from the fear of abandonment, or the insecurity about being vulnerable and opening up. And so you will tend to see these sort of polarities that come up with people that are just rooted in deep attachment fears deep down.
0: Generally, how long does it take to turn somebody around?
1: Generally about 90 days. So we take people through 90-day programs to really rewire your subconscious mind. We leverage neuroplasticity. It's very systematic. It takes like 5 minutes a day of consistent work, because you need a lot of that consistent repetition to build those new neural pathways. But it's a lot easier than people think, as long as you're targeting the subconscious mind.
0: Do people come back to you saying, you saved my life, you changed it?
1: We do get a lot of really beautiful stories and shares. Yeah, a lot of people for sure.
0: Give us an example, no names given, of somebody who came to you, what was wrong, what you did, and how they changed their life.
1: Yeah, so one of my favorite stories that comes to mind is somebody, I won't share their name, but a female in her early 30s, and she came in and she had been on her third engagement, and she kept sabotaging her relationship dynamic. She would get engaged and then she would call it off. And fearful avoidants are the ones that they are very anxious in the beginning. They want closeness, but then they become the roller coaster partner. They're very hot and cold, and they want love, but they're scared of it, and they have a lot of trust wounds. So because she had a lot of these fears around trust, she would consistently sabotage. And she was on her third engagement. She came in and said, like, I don't want to ruin this one, but I can feel that as soon as I'm in a position to really settle down, you know, this is the love of my life, but I just get so afraid. And part of what happened is she grew up with a father who was very abusive. He was an alcoholic. And so she was seeing a lot of what happened in her parents' relationship, and she was terrified at a subconscious level of those things repeating. So she really plugged in for 90 days and was like, I'm going to try to do this and make sure I don't call off my wedding. And she did, and she got married, and she still checks in, you know, once a year or so, and sends us a photo and a picture, and she's happily married. She has her first child, pregnant with a second, and she's truly feeling like comfortable and safe in her relationship in a way that I don't think she had access to before really doing that subconscious work.
0: Do you know if in the three prior engagements, if she kept the ring?
1: I never asked. She struck me as somebody who would definitely give it back, though. She struck me as somebody who would push away and create, you know, a lot of distance. So I'm sure she gave the ring back.
0: Is there a clear-cut rule for giving back an engagement ring?
1: It's a great question. I would say, honestly, if you're going to call off the relationship, I believe that somebody should give the engagement ring back, quite honestly.
0: What if the guy calls it off but gave the ring? Should she keep it?
1: I still think it's better to have a clean cut. I think if that person says you can keep the ring and they call it off, I think that that's fair. But I do think from a financial perspective, just cut and dry, it seems to work a little bit better for somebody to give the ring back. And I also think it's a boundary, right? You're not seeing it all the time or engaging with it. I mean, maybe most people will sell them in those types of situations, but on principle, I think it's good to give the ring back. But yes, if the man calls it off and then there's a situation where he says you can keep it, then I think that's fine.
0: Do you hypnotize the people?
1: No, I don't actually hypnotize the people. I did a year-long certification in hypnotherapy. It's actually how I started my practice 14 years ago. And what I sought to do is get people the same results as hypnosis while they're not hypnotized. And that's a big part of our subconscious rewiring work, is it gives you the same output that you would get after a hypnotherapy session, because it's engaging the subconscious mind in the rewiring. But it's more give, it's teach the man to fish rather than give a man a fish, because you're actually learning how your subconscious works and changing it for yourself rather than having to be in a state of hypnosis, go in for a session, pay $200 every time you go in. It's a lot more efficient to know your own subconscious mind and how to rewire it.
0: What is the single biggest issue people come to you for?
1: Single biggest issue by far is their attachment patterns in their marriage. And usually what we'll see is, whether it's a marriage or a long-term relationship, they're usually caught in this pinballing dynamic where one person's anxious, so they're always wanting more closeness, and the other person's more avoidant, so they're needing a lot more independence and space. And they love each other, but what happens is they get caught in what we call a trigger cycle, where the person who's afraid of being abandoned, how they cope with that is to cling. And then that triggers the avoidant person's core wound of feeling trapped. And how they cope with that is to create distance, which then re-triggers the person's fear of being abandoned and it causes them to cling more. And it goes around and around in a cycle. And it's such a painful pattern in relationships. And it drives both people a little bit crazy, but it is, again, a very solvable problem when you target the subconscious mind.
0: And what percent of them, Thais, want to save the relationship?
1: You know, I definitely get a good sample size of people who are really trying. So I would say, you know, when we're looking at the breakdown, usually anxious people in relationships are highly motivated to try to save the relationship. They're usually batting at like close to 100%. Dismissive avoidance, they tend to cope by creating distance. So when they come in to do the work, you know, they're generally coming in to actually show up and do the work. But I will see sometimes, you know, maybe 15, 20% of dismissive avoidance, they come in and they say they're there to do the work, but it's more like they're trying to check off a box to say that they did it before they leave, and they're sort of checked out when they get there. And they're looking forward to getting back to their independence and autonomy. So in some cases, we'll see that, but the vast majority of the time, people who come in are there to do the work, and they tend to be quite motivated.
0: Are you a Toronto Maple Leafs hockey fan?
1: I actually am a Toronto Maple Leafs hockey fan. If I had to have a favorite hockey team, that would be it, for sure.
0: You would not get along with my producer, Tom Danheiser. He's an LA Kings guy all the way.
1: He's a witch, did you say? Canadians?
0: You know, he's an LA Kings guy.
1: Oh, LA Kings guy. Okay, there we go. I'm sorry, Tom. I apologize in advance.
0: Did you call him a witch?
1: No. I said I apologize in advance.
0: All right, let's go to the phones. Gary in Billings, Montana, welcome to the show. Hi, Gary.
2: Yeah, thank you for taking my call, George. I was wondering if your guests could possibly tell me what causes some people to be emotional midgets that can't handle conflict, and they tend to fly off the handle at the slightest upset.
0: What do you think of that, Thais?
1: It's a great question. I've never heard the term emotional midgets before. It's a good term. So what's basically happening is, whenever we're triggered and people are flying off the handle, it's not as much about the objective situation. It's the subjective subconscious meaning. So I give the analogy to people that if you walk into the woods tomorrow and you see a bear and you run away from the bear and you're safe, but you have to go back into the woods the very next day. Well, what your mind does is it constantly reprojects seeing the bear. Like, you walk into the woods and you the trees move in the wind and you're like, oh my God, the bear is coming. And so when we have triggers and a lot of attachment wounds in childhood, that's the analogy. It's your version of the bear. If you felt abandoned a lot growing up, then as an adult, you go into relationships and you constantly project out the likelihood of being abandoned again. And you see everything through that. And that's part of why it's so painful to be insecurely attached, because you're getting triggered all the time by those old fears. And that's why people are flying off the handle over small things, because it's not the small thing. It's the meaning they give. It's not you didn't call them back. It's just a phone call. It's that they make that mean I'm being abandoned, and they're actually reacting to their own internal subconscious programming rather than reacting to just the objective phone call. And that's why it feels so confusing and also really painful to be on the receiving end of, because you're going, wait, this is a small thing. Why is this person, like you said, flying off the handle all the time? But it's their subconscious conditioning that's causing them to do that.
0: Do you find that most people have short fuses, Thais?
1: People who are insecurely attached absolutely tend to have short fuses. And it's because they're constantly going through this dynamic of, if you have a lot of triggers from childhood, those are the mines in your minefield that are firing off all the time. And then you wonder why you feel so dysregulated. It's because a lot of these things are getting triggered so frequently.
0: John in Wisconsin. Take it away, John.
3: Hello, George. Hello, Thais. Brief comment and a question, please. I am the poster child for anxious. Been that way my whole life. To my wife's credit, during our 42 years together, she tolerated me and we somehow made it work. My wife died 5 months ago. After the initial grief process, I'm now looking for companionship. And every time I think I have something going, I anxiously chase them away. I'm 69 years old and alone. My question, Thais, is there any wisdom you can offer me? And George, thank you for taking my call.
0: Thank you, John. He's a good guy, Thais. What do we say for him?
1: That's a great question, John. I'm so sorry to hear about the loss of your wife. And absolutely, one of the most important things that you want to learn how to do is use that exercise we talked about earlier to change that fear of abandonment. But if you can, I would start today and make a list of all the ways you abandon your own feelings and your own needs and your own boundaries. And I would actually start to try to figure out, like, as if you're dating yourself before you try to date somebody else, what are my needs? What makes me happy? And the more you show up and fulfill those things on a consistent basis and learn to enjoy your own company, the less you'll be seeking to fill your need for connection solely outside of you. And it will help you stay more regulated and grounded in yourself, which in turn will help you be less anxious in relationships and chase people away with that anxiety less frequently. And that will be the gateway that then allows you to have healthy companionship where you feel more regulated, you enjoy your own company, and then you're not chasing all the time.
0: We take text and tweets. Tom, what do you have for Thais?
4: Hey, Thais, Kareem in Tampa Bay, Florida wants to know, when he meets somebody, what's the number one sign he should look for to see if maybe that is the one?
1: Great question. So number one sign that you'd be looking for is you first going in and knowing what it is that you need in a relationship and seeing if that person's going to show up for those things. So I always tell people, don't date as if you're going to go on. So many people date just showing up. And it's almost like if you're applying for a job, you go on to Indeed and you just apply to the first 20 jobs that are there. One's a landscaper, one's, you know, an engineer, one's a technician of some sort. Like, you're not going to have as easy of a time to be successful at whatever job you're applying to if you're just applying to everything. So know what you're looking for going in, knowing, you know, do I want somebody who's available, who's present, who's curious about me, who's open and vulnerable? Know what you're looking for and then vet on that first date to see if those person has those things. Try to pay attention to if those qualities are there. And then you're dating with intention and things are going to go a lot more smoothly.
0: Thais, I mentioned that producer Tom is a Los Angeles Kings hockey fan. Tom, let me ask you, it sounds kind of funny, but if you were on a date with somebody who was a total fan of a different team, would that be a deal breaker for you?
4: Of course not. That's like asking if I'm on a date with somebody who doesn't like broccoli, would I not? No, of course not. Thais, I thought we were friends, though, but it's okay.
1: I'm sorry.
4: I will say,
1: we're
4: though,
1: still friends.
4: I'll
1: we're
4: try
1: still
4: not
1: friends.
4: To gloat, but we did get the forward Scott Lofton from you guys, which is a big score for us, so... You are one less forward. But no, of course, George, I wouldn't do that.
0: Of the four attachment styles, which one is Tom, Thais?
1: I have no idea. I'd have to, you know, Tom strikes me as being pretty secure because he's open and conversational and all of those wonderful things. So I would probably say secure, but I'd have to ask a whole bunch more questions.
0: Let's go to Will in New York. Welcome to the show. Go ahead, Willie.
5: Hey, George and Thais, and happy 4th to everyone. And although if she's from Toronto, it's a different Independence Day for y'all, I guess.
0: They added a couple days before we did, yeah.
5: Do you know what Toronto's, this is not one of my real question for you know, the topic tonight, but what was Toronto's name before it was Toronto? Or it was changed temporarily. Do you know what it was back in the 1700s?
1: I have no idea. You'll have to tell me.
5: It was York. It was Toronto for the Indians there, I think, and they changed it to York, but then it got confused with New York, so they changed it back in the early 1800s.
1: Okay, that's cool. I didn't know
5: that. A little bit of trivia. So I want to ask, I have a compound question. Hope you have time for it. Hold me over if we don't, George. Here's my question. You know, are you familiar with the book Attached by Dr. Amir Levine and Secure by Dr. Levine, which George had the author and Dr. Levine on recently? And I'm curious if you're familiar with his book and his work. And then I want to ask you about your training and your background, what your credentials are, Thais.
0: All right, we'll come back for that with you. Go ahead, Thais.
1: Yeah, so I am familiar with the book Attached, absolutely, and Dr. Amir Levine, yes. And in terms of my credentials, so I have a PhD in pastoral counseling and then 13 certifications in everything from hypnotherapy to CBT to NLP, internal family systems. I did all the whole gamut and really specialize and focus in, rather than just identifying attachment styles, I really focus in like the rewiring and subconscious and neuroplasticity components.
0: Follow-up question, Will, go ahead.
5: Well, I guess my question would be, I think that I'm very impressed with what she has to say about all these different trainings that she puts people through, and the way to put, you know, the way to be able to change their styles. But I wonder if that's really something that's medical, or something that other doctors or psychiatrists would approve of, because it's not necessarily science. It sounds like pseudoscience.
0: What do you think of that, Thais? Go ahead.
1: I appreciate your perspective, but it's absolutely rooted in neuroplasticity. So a really cool thing that would be helpful for you to look into is neuroplasticity and how we actually build new neural networks in our brain and how that creates change over time. And it's very much rooted in science.
0: If somebody has a brain disorder or some kind of ailment, can you still help them?
1: Yeah, absolutely. I mean, it would depend on what the brain disorder is or the ailment is, of course. But the entire intention is that you're able to actually do the rewiring work and rebuild neural networks if you're stuck.
0: Where do we get your book, The New Attachment Theory?
1: So it is in Barnes & Noble, and it's also on Amazon.com.
0: Very good. You working on any new ones?
1: I will be for 2028, the beginning of 2028.
0: You got it all lined out already, ready to roll, right?
1: I have a good plan for it, for sure. So it's going to be about marriages and the different stages of relationships that we go through.
0: We'll come back in a moment on Coast to Coast with Thais Gibson and take final phone calls. Up next is our next emerging artist, Sam Maldonado from San Antonio, Texas. The name of the song, Digital Syrup.
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0: 98 The Boot welcomes Chris Jansen to this year's Jefferson County Fair in Hillsboro. 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
1: Honey, this restaurant is amazing.
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9: 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Partly cloudy skies with fog in spots overnight with lows around 66. Winds out of the north around 5 miles an hour. Sunshine mixed with clouds at times, with fog in spots early Monday. Slight chance of thunderstorms. High temperatures reach up to 85. Lows around 65. Monday night, slight chance of thunderstorms. I'm staff meteorologist Derek Height. Right now, 70.
10: 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The name of the song, Wind Dance.

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1: Next hour, Sherry Malabar Parada joins us to talk about the supernatural South. I'm looking forward to that. Gothic tales of ghosts, cryptids, and unexplained phenomena. Have you signed up yet to become a Coast Insider? 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
2: 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I'm a Coast Insider because I can't always stay up to listen to Coast to Coast Live. 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

0: If one of our listeners wants to become more secure today, what's the one practice they should take into consideration, Thais?
1: One of the best things that they can do is get to know what their actual needs are in a relationship and start meeting those needs themselves. So if they need validation, then start actually like acknowledging your wins and writing them down in the evenings. Or if you need a sense of comfort or stability, then practice regulating your nervous system through meditation or breath work. That whatever we do to meet our own needs helps us actually build momentum to become more secure.
0: What creates insecurity?
1: One of the biggest things is those core wounds, those triggers we have from childhood. It's that bear in the woods that we have, where if we've stored something that's scary or painful to us, we keep projecting it onto everything. And that's the roots of why we feel insecure. And for some people, it's that abandonment fear or fear of being alone. For other people, it's the fear of being trapped. For other people, it's the fear of being betrayed or unworthy or not good enough. And so it's those wounds that we project onto everything in our external world going forward that causes us to become so dysregulated.
0: Do some people unknowingly sabotage a relationship? They don't even know what they're doing?
1: Absolutely. I always say to people, there's no such thing as self-sabotage, not in the way we think of it. Nobody consciously wakes up and says, today I'm going to sabotage my life. But what we experience as self-sabotage is our conscious mind, that 3 to 5% of us, intending one thing, like to show up in a healthy way or to be vulnerable, and our subconscious mind with its fears pulling us in a different direction. And so that's our experience of self-sabotage, is our conscious and subconscious working against each other.
0: What is a narcissistic person?
1: A narcissistic person is very different from the insecure attachment style. So a narcissist is somebody who by nature in the DSM-5 is characterized by being, number one, grandiose. And they tend to have this inflated sense of self where they need constant validation and attention. They tend to be very grandiose. And they tend to manipulate and exploit people. They tend to only want to be around people or hang around people who can give them some sort of power or status in their life. And they tend to, unfortunately, use people a lot and struggle to empathize. And so they have really profound attachment issues that go way beyond just attachment styles, but they actually have a personality disorder that unfortunately makes them really difficult to be with in a relationship.
0: Thais, where does grief fit into this?
1: Great question. So grief is something that we tend to experience in relationships when we detach from somebody. And so detachment happens because of either loss or because of dynamics where there's a breakup. And so there can be the loss because somebody passes away, of course, but also just a breakup. And a lot of times people don't really take the time to consider why they're experiencing so much grief from the loss of a relationship. And what it is what we were talking about earlier. It's that we've attached to somebody. So our subconscious mind has started to lean on getting our needs met from this person. And when we lose this person, we lose those needs. It feels like those needs get taken away with them. And that void left behind is what grief is from that detachment.
0: Let's go to the phones. First time caller Kyle is with us in Edmonton, Canada. Hello, Kyle.
2: Hi, guys. Thanks for taking my call. Big fan of both of you.
0: Thank you, sir.
2: How are you doing?
0: Good.
2: Nice. Great. Yeah, I have a question for Thais here. I'm a comedian in Edmonton. I got a Just for Laughs album, et cetera. I've been working on a joke that I hope you might help me with. My psychology professors weren't able to help me, but it's about attachment theory and media. I feel like a lot of the media is kind of raised as codependent, and it has to do with Forrest Gump and Jenny. And first off, attachment theory, a lot of jokes to be written. I suggest everyone listen to the audiobook, but what they don't know is it's read by a British guy, so it just sounds like he's judging Americans the whole time. I always warn him about that. And I also say there's a problem with the names, right? Like fearful avoidant, dismissive avoidant, people fight that a lot. Like if I called you, if I said your problems, you have scared coward itis, you'd want to say no too, right?
1: Anyway, I agree with that.
2: Right. But my question was for Jenny and Forrest. I could do the joke in brief, and it's radio friendly.
0: All right, as long as it's radio friendly, my friend.
2: It will be. Yeah. I say how Forrest Gump is. I like it, Forrest Gump. It's one of those perennial pieces of art because it changes as you change. I remember the first time I watched it, I was 15 years old. I thought, wow, Forrest is so romantic. How nice. Then I turned 20. I thought, Jenny's kind of a mean lady, right? And then I turned 25, and I thought, well, Jenny was just doing her best. And then I turned 30, and I thought, is Forrest developmentally challenged? Or something like that, something radio-friendly. And I say, run, Forrest, run. She's dismissive avoidant. And I used to say, your weakness was what she liked about you. I don't think that's exactly right. What would I be able to say about Jenny if she is dismissive avoidant? Like, what would I advise Forrest to do?
0: Did you see the movie, Thais?
1: I've seen the movie, and it is actually funny, Run, Forrest, Run, with that she's avoidant. So, you know, what does she not like about Forrest? You know, I have a hard time remembering exactly the characters. Of course, I remember Forrest Gump, but I can't remember her personality too well because I saw the movie so many years ago. But she, as a dismissive avoidant, definitely would be running away from or not really available to attach and be open and vulnerable in any kind of way. And I think that's what's playing a big role there for sure.
0: Jenny, that's my Forrest Gump impression.
1: George, it sounded exactly like you just speaking.
0: West of the Rockies. Kai's with us in Alaska. Hi, Kai.
3: Hey, I have a question.
0: All right.
3: What's the difference between the doctor's method and brain spotting?
0: Brain spotting? What is brain spotting?
1: I'm not actually sure what brain spotting is. Let me see here for
0: Kai,
1: a second.
0: Tell us what brain spotting is. What do you think?
3: Well, I've had it done several times. The therapist uses a wand, and it has to do with the motion of your eye and opening the, like you were saying, the neuro channels. Is that the right word?
1: So I was saying the neural pathways. Mine is more like creating new neural pathways. I think brain spotting is very similar to EMDR, I believe. Is that what you're talking about? Oh, can she hear me?
0: Oh, she's gone.
1: Oh, so I'll answer the question because I think so. She might be talking about like eye movement desensitization and reprocessing, where they move, you know, something back and forth and get your eyes to focus and sort of reprocess things. That is more about processing and reintegrating trauma in the way that it's stored. And I think brain spotting must be like a pillar of that. That's probably the closest thing that it is. But my methodology is all about creating new neural networks. So it's about understanding that neuroplasticity happens through repetition and emotion over time. And what we're trying to do is neural pathways, they also atrophy like muscles. So if you're not working out your bicep shrinks over time. And the same thing happens if we stop telling ourselves the same old stories, the same old triggers, and then we invest in new ideas. So when we stop telling the story that we're going to be abandoned all the time, and we start seeing how we have connection, we build on those connections, and then we're leveraging that repetition over time, we build new neural networks. So rather than processing trauma, it's about changing the ideas we have through building new neural networks in our brain.
0: Of these four attachment styles you've mentioned, can somebody have more than one?
1: Great question. So it exists, like most things psychologically, on a continuum. So somebody, it definitely has a primary attachment style, but they can have little points of something else. So for example, you might see somebody be securely attached, but they can be a little bit anxious sometimes in relationships. And so they're dominantly secure, they communicate well, they're open, but they have these little bouts of being a little bit anxious or fearing abandonment. And so we can sort of have a secondary attachment style with little hints of some of those fears and wounds coming in. But we're very much rooted in an actual attachment style in terms of our patterns of behavior.
0: East of the Rockies, Kelly's with us in Colorado. Hi, Kelly.
4: Hey, George. How you doing, bud?
0: Okay, my friend. Thank you.
4: First thing for Tommy is go Avalanche, go.
0: Ha, ha, ha.
4: We got rid of the Kings in four this year.
0: Yeah, you did. He was upset about that.
4: And we didn't do much after that. But anyways, my question is, I am terrified that, like, someone will come into my life, a woman, and try to take everything I have. And I don't know how to get over that.
0: You mean like your assets, your money and stuff like that?
4: Yeah, my retirement and the whole nine yards. I'm just, like, terrified.
0: How do you overcome that, Thais?
1: Yeah, it's a great question. Can I ask you a question back so I can give you a really pinpointed example? If somebody were to take all of your assets and your money, what do you make that mean? Do you make that mean I'm betrayed or I'm unsafe or I'm helpless? Like, what of those really resonates with you the most?
4: Well, just, like, I'm 51, successful in life, and I'm just terrified to let anybody into my life that would try to take anything away from me.
1: And did you have a history in your past experiences of somebody betraying you or taking advantage of you in some way?
4: Well, not really, but I just heard too many horror stories over the years from the older guys I've known in my life.
0: Did that happen with your parents?
4: No, not my parents.
0: Not at all.
4: Just friends at work and stuff, and I'm just terrified of it.
1: Yeah, and feeling out of control, right? Underneath that is it the fear of losing control? Like, somebody comes into my life, I don't know if I can really trust them, I lose control over my assets to them, and then my life sort of spirals from that point forward. Is that summarizing the fear?
4: Yeah, something like that. It's just I've heard so many horror stories in my 51 years. You know, it happens to men and women both ways. Don't get me wrong, but
0: I would talk to a marital attorney. What do you think, Thais, about how to tie up your money?
1: So I would say a couple of things. I would say number one, you want to decide what your boundaries are in advance. So, you know, number one, look at, well, how would I prevent myself from being in that situation? And you can make sure that you're dating in relationships with really clear financial boundaries. Number two, I would say that there's some sort of probably core wound there. So fear of being out of control or helpless or taken advantage of that maybe you experienced somewhere. I would sit with that and see if there's been a history of ever feeling like that before. And then you would want to work through that core wound by seeing how it's possible to actually have a trusting relationship and looking for evidence there, you know, really trying to do that. And number three, and this is arguably the most important one for you, would be that you want to take the time to really vet for somebody that's going to have the qualities that make that less likely to happen. So somebody who maybe has their own money or is financially independent, somebody who shows really healthy signs of being trustworthy, like they're very caring about people, they're very empathetic. And I think when you get a good idea of what you'd be looking for in a person who's significantly less likely to do that, and you honor, that's what I'm looking for in a relationship, somebody who has those qualities, and I have healthy financial boundaries, then you're hedging all your bets to put things back in your control so that that's not likely to happen. And that might let you to feel comfortable then dating and really letting somebody in.
0: And also, Kelly, I think assets that are not mixed but earned by you prior to the marriage stay yours. Is that the case, Thais?
1: Well, it depends on what state and country you're living in, but I would say do what you can to protect those assets in advance. I think that's a very practical piece of advice, which is, you know, sign a prenuptial agreement if you're getting married, or make sure that you're being careful about common law dynamics in your state. And the more you just do your due diligence to know that you're set up to prevent that from happening, the more you're actually going to be able to let your guard down and focus on building and connecting with somebody because you're vetting for the right qualities in a person and you know you've got all your ducks in a row to prevent that type of thing from happening.
0: By going into a relationship with his concern and fears, what does that do to the relationship?
1: Yeah, great question. If those fears stay irrational, so if those fears stay something that even though he puts his ducks in a row, even though he's vetting for the right qualities, if he's constantly fearing this, oh, I'm going to be out of control or taken advantage of wound, then what ends up happening is that would cause the relationship to be sabotaged a little bit in various ways. And so he may be mindful about that and not doing that, but it's really important to take inventory and really audit if we're doing that, because sometimes we can sabotage a good relationship or push away somebody that might actually be really healthy and showing up really well and never is intending to take advantage, because irrational fears, if we have them and if they're really strong for us, often cause what we experience self-sabotage as being.
0: Our guest has been Thais Gibson. She is a personal development expert. Her book is called The New Attachment Theory. And what is your website, Thais?
1: It's personaldevelopmentschool.com.
0: Excellent. Thank you. You take care of yourself and keep in touch. Here's our last emerging artist, Edward Rocco Russell from Council Bluffs, Iowa. The name of the song, Lady Butterfly.
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0: called FIFA's president, Gianni Infantino, last week, urging him to review the matter. Soon after it was made public, Trump wrote thank you to FIFA on social media.
1: He said that FIFA is reversing a great injustice, and a lot of soccer fans might agree with that. Video shows Balogun didn't mean to step on his opponent's ankle. He will play in Seattle Monday against Belgium, whose team says it is astonished by this decision. The death toll from the heat is 25 in New Jersey alone, killing people from their mid-30s into their 80s. Most had no air conditioning. In a heat wave that Governor Mikey Sherrill says was the worst in 14 years, the cooling storms that ended it twisted power lines. The governor promising,
2: we're moving really, really quickly to address these things, get people power back as quickly as possible.
1: But the radar is already lighting up with more strong storms. New York Mayor Zoran Mamdani warning of flash flooding in the city in the morning. It's hitting Pennsylvania overnight. President Trump leaves Monday night for Turkey, meeting with NATO allies after blasting them for not being supportive enough in the U.S. and Israel's war with Iran. In Iran, days of mourning for the assassinated Ayatollah are attracting hundreds of thousands, some calling for the U.S. president to be assassinated. The large-scale Russian attack that Ukraine warned of its people was coming happened during the early morning hours, Russia launching waves of missiles and drones targeting Kyiv. The Smithsonian says it's nonpartisan, always has been, after the White House said the exhibits there are made by people who don't want you to love your country. You're listening to ABC News.
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1: On his social media Sunday, President Trump posted a falsified image of former President Obama and his wife Michelle boarding an Air Force One that had been spray-painted with graffiti, including BLM. Washington State has a millionaire's tax that helps pay for child care. State Democratic leader Joe Fitzgibbon says he's okay with the petition to repeal it.
5: We welcome that. We think this is an important enough issue that that Washingtonians will weigh in, and we wouldn't be pursuing it if we didn't think Washingtonians would support it.
1: Critics say the millionaire's tax is driving people out of state. We are dying less. Early data showing a decrease in death rates last year from the year before. Leading cause of death is now heart disease, then cancer. The causes of death have increases. A couple of them have, including the flu and pneumonia. We're becoming more antisocial. Axios reporting Americans are socializing less across all age groups. The decline is steepest among 15 to 24-year-olds. 20 years ago, they spent about an hour a day hanging out with others. Now it's 35 minutes, compared to an average of 4.8 hours a day on their phones, says Gallup. Someone stealing sewer covers in San Francisco in the dead of night, Jessica Lipnack, has been seeing it on a Ring camera.
6: 15 seconds, next one. 15 seconds. It took him no time at all. He was complete, professional.
1: They've named him the Great Drain Robber. I'm Wayne Cabot, ABC News.
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0: And welcome back. George Norrie with you. Sherry Molivier Parada with us. Her book is called Supernatural South. She's an author and a grant writer and a manager of a human resources organization. She has a lifelong fascination with all things mysterious, supernatural, and unexplained. And her passion inspires her interest in folklore, ghost stories, cryptids, and other unexplained phenomena. Sherry, welcome to the program.
1: Thank you for having me, George.
0: Looking forward to this. How many states in the South are we talking about? Lots of them?
1: Yes. I grew up in Arkansas, but I wanted to research and gather the ghost stories, the cryptids, unexplained phenomena, and other southern states as well.
0: Are there any states in the South that are more predominant than the others?
1: Ooh, I would say Louisiana probably tops the list if I had to choose one state.
0: Why would that be?
1: I think there's such a history. Well, the South as a whole is, it has a long history and a lot of diversity and a rich past, sometimes not good, sometimes good. But I think it's left an indelible mark on the land.
0: What inspired you, Sherry, to write the book Supernatural South?
1: Well, I grew up with a lot of those stories and a lot of the ghost stories, the cryptids, just the lore. And my grandmother was actually indigenous, and she had a lot of tales from the Choctaw beliefs, but she also had just generally terrifying stories that I would ask her to tell me before bed.
0: Which ones do you remember always?
1: Oh, always. One would definitely from the Choctaw would be the Deer Woman. But as far as, because she had a sister who lived near Falk, the Falk Monster is without a doubt my favorite cryptid.
0: What is that one? Can you tell us?
1: I can. So I feel bad for the Falk Monster because he doesn't get as much publicity as Bigfoot and the Yeti. But he has a history there in Falk, Arkansas. And even in the 1800s, there were stories about the Falk Monster. I mean, he's kind of like a Bigfoot type creature. But it was in the 70s, I believe, when the Ford family had an encounter with the Falk Monster. And he actually tried to get into the house that the Ford family was living in. And the wife had screamed, and he like kind of went back out the window. He was trying to get in through the window. And so her husband was having a cigarette on the porch at about 2 or 3 in the morning. And he had his back he was facing the house on the porch, had his back to the yard, and the Falk Monster grabbed him, threw him off the porch, threw him down, and he had to go to the hospital for shock and fractured ribs. And not long after that, there were more sightings. If you've ever lived in that area or been through the area, you know there's like a lot of soybean fields, cotton fields, things like that. And people had spotted the Falk Monster running across, I believe it was a soybean field. And there were casts taken of the prints. And ironically, it was like a Bigfoot print, but it showed 3 toes on the plaster cast. And so I just feel like there's a lot of evidence and a lot of eyewitness accounts. And I feel like the Falk Monster doesn't get a fair shake when it comes to Bigfoot type Sasquatch creatures.
0: Well, you've got him illustrated in chapter 2 of your book and of your chapters. You must have 50 or 60 monsters in there at least, huh?
1: Yeah. And I love it because honestly, I mean, I think we go through life with this day-to-day. We have blinders on. We get up in the morning. We fix our coffee. We go to work. We come home. We binge watch Netflix. We go to bed. And, you know, maybe we do something fun on the weekends. But we never really stop to think what could be out there. And I think a lot of the cryptids, that it's legitimate because We've discovered species that we didn't know existed before. There's species that have supposedly been extinct for thousands of years that show up. So I think cryptids have such a possibility. I really love that field.
0: Were you a little girl when you started hearing stories from Arkansas ghosts?
1: Oh, yes. My mother and my father both went to Southern Arkansas University, and there was the ghost in Bussey Hall, and it scared some girls so badly that they actually left the school, the things that were happening there and the lights going on and off, and one of them was talking about a loaf of bread flying off the window sill onto the bed.
0: Oh,
1: and
0: geez.
1: Yeah, so I grew up hearing all of those. And then my mom's family's from Louisiana. So, of course, my great-grandmother, my mom's father's mother, told me about the loup-garou. And I was terrified of that for a while. And she told me that if you break Lent for 7 years in a row, you turn into one. I'm pretty sure that she was just trying to keep me on the straight and narrow, but still, it's kind of scary.
0: How much research did you do for all these? My God, it's intense.
1: I did a lot of research. I did interviews, and I also tracked different research, like for the Galrel or the Goro, however you want to say it, in Arkansas. There was actually an article from 18, I don't have it in front of me right now, but I believe it was 1896 that supposedly it attacked some people, and they cornered it in a cave. And so there's like I said, the South has a wealth of history. So it's fun research. I mean, I'm a nerd. I admit it. I love researching these things.
0: You've got the St. Louis Lent Mansion, which I'm very familiar with, the old brewery house where the family was so well off, but a lot of people committed suicide in that mansion.
1: It's really intense when you look at the history behind the mansion and you look at the tragedy involved. It's I'm one of those people that I believe that there's certain, I don't know if I necessarily want to say unlucky places, but it seems like that there are certain places that tragedy occurs and then it keeps happening. I don't know really how to explain it from a scientific point of view, but there seem to be certain places that attract that.
0: Sherry, how would you compare the South and the legends of the South to the East, the West, the Northwest, the North?
1: Well, I think for the legends of the South, they go back so far because, I mean, even you have to look at places like in Alabama, I'm probably butchering the name, Kawahaba. I didn't put it in the book. It is in an upcoming article that I'm writing, but it was the old state capital of Alabama. And you can actually go visit it now. It's a park. But you had indigenous peoples that lived there. And then you had the Europeans that came in, and then the Europeans brought slavery. So then you had people from Africa who were brought as slaves to the area. So I think that the South has such a long history. I think the Northeast probably has a lot of good ghost stories and tales and things that have happened there because, of course, you know, the first settlers coming over and everything. And when I think of the Pacific Northwest, I always, to me, my mind goes straight to Bigfoot. I do think they have some pretty good haunted places, but I think you just have, because you've had these groups that have come to the South and have lived there and lived out their lives, and their emotions have made an imprint on the land. I think you just have a really rich history down there in the South.
0: I bet it was difficult for you to weed out some of the stories and keep them out of the book.
1: It really was. And like I said, I do plan on bringing more stories to the readers. But yeah, I did want to narrow it down It was really hard to choose what to put in. And I think people can kind of, it's almost like a field guide. Like you can see the stories and you can go, oh, okay, well, the Crescent Hotel is haunted and I can actually book a night there and see. Or the Myrtle's Plantation, I can book a night there and see. Or I can go to the Lighthouse in St. Augustine, Florida. So a lot of those places are open to the public, so they can kind of use it. People who are attracted to the paranormal or the supernatural, if they want to experience it for themselves, there's a lot of places that they can go and see if they have an experience or not.
0: What has been the reaction so far to your book, Supernatural South?
1: You know, I am really surprised that there are as many nerds as me out there. When I wrote the book, I kind of wrote it as a love letter to my childhood, honestly, because it was just such a part of my life, those stories. And I was surprised at how many people were telling me, like, oh, I would love to read that. Like people that I used to work with, people that I work with now. Oh, my gosh, when's it coming out? I would love to read that. So it's been a really pleasant reaction that I've had from people. I didn't realize there were other people like me who were into that kind of stuff.
0: Were there any stories, Sherry, that scared the living daylights out of you?
1: Oh, yeah, absolutely. I mean, there's some lines even I won't cross when it comes to hauntings. I kind of go back and forth with myself about, I really do want to stay at the Myrtles. But, like, I am a little bit scared of it, I guess you would say. The Rougarou has always scared me. And there's been, you know, Arkansas, I think they call it the Dog Man. But the Rougarou or Loup Garou, that one's always scared me ever since I was a kid. My bed faced my headboard faced the windows. So if I forgot to pull the curtains and it was nighttime, I would not get up out of the bed to pull the curtains because I was convinced there was a Lugaroo outside my window.
0: There are three chapters to the book with sub stories in them. Chapter one is ghosts in haunted locations. Chapter two is strange creatures of the South. Chapter three is unusual events in the South. Does any chapter stand out the best to you?
1: Oh my gosh. I mean, I love them all. I love ghost stories. I love cryptids. I love the unexplained. I guess I would have to go with the unexplained phenomena. Because it's just what it says. I mean, there are things that happen that there is no scientific explanation for them happening. So one of the things that I really like are the ghost lights. And they've tried for years to explain why the ghost lights appear every night. And that's one of my favorite ones. I like the Aurora alien crash because it doesn't get a lot of play either. You know, everybody knows about Roswell, but not a lot of people know about the Aurora, Texas UFO. So I would say, yeah, the unexplained phenomena, I think. And I've always been a little bit of a mystery / crime junkie, too. So unexplained disappearances. Oh, the one with Orion that disappeared and his wife could hear him calling more and more faintly every day and he was never found. He disappeared walking across a field. I love that kind of stuff.
0: We have a guest who has passed on. His name was Jim Mars, who loved the Aurora, Texas alien case. Love that story.
1: It's so awesome. And like I said, it just doesn't get a lot of, it doesn't get the amount of publicity like Roswell or something. But yeah, and there were cases of people who had drank water out of the well near where the crash was, and they ended up with their hands being deformed. And I mean, something happened, but it just doesn't get a lot of attention.
0: Wasn't the alien body buried out there somewhere?
1: Yes, and that's the thing. The alien body was buried there, but the tombstone kept getting stolen. So now there's kind of a debate about where the body is buried. And there was a group that they actually wanted to dig up the body and be like, hey, okay, there's an alien here. Let's exhume the body and let's examine it. And they refused to let them do it. So yeah, the supposedly the alien is buried in the graveyard there.
0: What would you say, Sherry, is your scariest paranormal experience?
1: Well, I've had a couple. And so I the house I live in, it has a spare room. And one night I was sleeping in the spare room. Now the windows are the kind you crank them in and out, and then you lock at the top and you lock at the bottom.
0: When you close them, right?
1: Yes. So it's really sealed. I mean, they're really good windows, and you crank the bottom thing to crank it out, or you crank it in, and then you've got a latch that you pull at the top and a latch that you pull at the bottom, and it totally seals them. And so one night I went to bed and I had sealed the top, sealed the bottom. I'm a really obsessive compulsive person, so I lock doors and check windows like before I go to bed every night of my life, pretty much. Too much being a crime junkie, I guess. But anyway, I had sealed those windows and I had pulled down the levers and I was laying in bed, and all of a sudden, it has Venetian blinds. Let me back up. Metal Venetian blinds. And all of a sudden, I was laying in bed, and it just blew out like a gust of wind coming through the window. So, of course, I laid there for a minute because it was it really took me off guard.
0: Right.
1: And I got up, and I checked. The windows were completely sealed and locked, so there was no gust of wind that came through the windows, but it just burst out like it was a gust of wind. And then a friend of mine took a picture of me in this house, and there is another face standing right by me, facing me. Like if I'm facing front, the face is looking at me from the side.
0: That obviously you didn't see while you were sitting there, right?
1: Oh no, I was standing by the recliner when the picture was taken, and my dad took the picture to work to show people at work, but I don't know whatever happened to it. I have to find that photo again. It gave me chills, like to think that something was there that I couldn't see. And yeah, so those are my two paranormal experiences. Mm-hmm.
0: Did it scare the living daylights out of you?
1: The Venetian blind at the time, I swear I almost had a heart attack because I just laid there for like a few minutes. I couldn't move. I could not move. I was like,
0: paralysis hit you, right?
1: It did. And I was like, okay, there's a logical reason that this happened. You probably thought you locked the window and you didn't. And so finally I made myself get up in the dark, turn on the light, go check. And no, it was sealed and locked.
0: Sherry, we're going to take a quick break. We'll come back and talk more about your stories and your book, Supernatural South. 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
9: 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Partly cloudy skies with fog in spots early overnight with lows around 66. Winds out of the north around 5 miles an hour. A mix of clouds and sun Monday. Slight chance for storms, 85. Partly cloudy Monday night. Slight chance of thunderstorms. Low is around 65. I'm staff meteorologist Derek Height. Right now, 69.

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1: All-time classic with Skeeter Davis. 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

0: Welcome back, George Norrie, with Sherry Ma. Pronounce your middle name for us, Sherry.
1: Malavare Parada.
0: Parada is your married name?
1: Malavare Parada is my married name.
0: Malavare. It's an interesting name.
1: Colombian.
0: Oh, is it?
1: Yeah.
0: You were born in Arkansas?
1: I was born in Texas, actually, but we moved when I was a baby back to my dad's hometown in Arkansas.
0: Of all the things that you've heard through your work and research, if people read your book, would they be scared to go to these states?
1: I don't know. I mean, I guess it requires a little bit of an adventurous spirit to check out the places that are known to be haunted. Just the state, no, but some of the locations, maybe. If you're kind of somebody who's scared of the paranormal or the unusual, it might be a little bit scary for you.
0: What would you be happy with the reader who read your book? What kind of message would they take?
1: Just to open your eyes and look around. I mean, there's so much more to this world than we think that there is. I think, like I said previously, it's we go through life kind of with blinders on, and we don't question anything. We don't explore. And there's a lot more to this world than we think. And I think that frightens people. Because we're told, like, well, that can't happen, you know, but I think that if you're open to it, I don't think it's a bad thing. I think that some people maybe are more in tune to the spiritual world, or they're open to the possibility, like with cryptids, of another species. And, you know, they're not really as scared as people who think, well, that can't happen, that's not part of life. And then when something unexplainable happens to those type of people, it's can be really frightening.
0: The stories that you got from all kinds of places, like the Axeman of New Orleans, the Witch of Yazoo City, how did you get the stories?
1: Those I had researched. I had heard about the Axeman of New Orleans. And I had to delve in and research and find out all about that. And that was an interesting one because they never found who did it. My aunt used to live in Texarkana, and she actually still has her house there. She was a little kid when the Phantom Killer was running around Texarkana, killing couples parked in secluded locations. And then in the end, he actually ended up shooting a couple in their farmhouse, and he was never found. So I actually found out about that story from my aunt, who knew about the history. And then I researched that more and more. But yeah, there's a lot of those cases that were never solved.
0: What year was that, the Texarkana story?
1: I think that was, I don't have my book right in front of me, but it had to be in the 40s or 50s.
0: 1946, it says.
1: 1946, okay. Mm-hmm.
0: Is it conceivable, of course, that would be about 70, 80 years, the individual is probably still not alive, I would guess.
1: Probably not. I saw a documentary on urban legends, and these two people went down and they did a show on that. And, you know, one suspect, they tried to talk to him in a nursing home and they were kicked out. He was like one of the suspects that the police had really focused on. But my aunt said, according to her, a lot of people believe that maybe the person was either involved in law enforcement, or that they were a relative of somebody in law enforcement, because, you know, the investigations never really went anywhere. I mean, it's speculation at this point. I doubt we'll ever know who it really was, or if they died of old age, or if they were locked up for life, and that's why the murders just abruptly stopped. I doubt we'll ever know.
0: Did they ever convict anybody on paper for it?
1: No, I don't believe that they did. I think it still remained unsolved. I don't think that they could ever really come up with a viable suspect to prosecute for it.
0: Well, that's kind of scary to think he or she, probably a he, was still out there then.
1: Absolutely. And, you know, Texarkana is bigger now, but back then it's just, you know, a small town. And the interesting thing about Texarkana is Main Street divides Texas and Arkansas. So you would also have had two different sets of law enforcement trying to work on it at the same time. So that could have caused a complication, too.
0: Did the FBI ever get involved?
1: I don't remember hearing that they did, but I'm not for sure on that.
0: Of all the stories you've gone through, are there some that just scared the living daylights out of you?
1: Yes. I would say the Lizard Man of Scape Ore Swamp in Bishopville, South Carolina, scared the living daylights out of me because the person who reported it was a 17-year-old at the time, and he got a flat tire along that area, which is really isolated, and the Lizard Man jumped on his car and there were scratches. And I can just picture being out in the middle of nowhere and something like that happening. I mean, that is so frightening. And for a time, my dad had a delivery service. And so I would drive like all night to get a tractor part to a place to put it in the drop box, you know, before the store opened. And so there were like a lot of nights on the road that story would be playing in my head. And I was like, okay, I got to stop thinking about that.
0: That's a scary time, wasn't it?
1: I like the open road. I love road trips. But at night, by yourself, your imagination kind of gets the best of you, and you start thinking about the scary stories that you've heard, and you're like, oh my gosh, I need to stop thinking about that. But yeah, I mean, I can't imagine how terrified that 17-year-old was in the middle of the swamp there, the creature running out of the swamp after him.
0: What are the odds that it was some lunatic in a costume?
1: Well, you know, I would actually err on the side of caution and think that, except there was massive, like, claw marks into the metal where he had attacked the car. So, I mean, something, you know, happened there. I think maybe there was something there. I mean, in the dark, it's hard to tell what something looks like or somebody looks like. But, yeah, I would say something definitely attacked his car.
0: Of some of the stories you put in there, are there some that you just said, oh, I'm not sure if I should or not, but I'm going to?
1: You know, I just tried to include everything that was unexplained, cryptid, and ghost. And, like, some of the mysteries I really like the aliens that came out to the people's farmhouse and attacked the little green men. I really liked that. And the thing about it is when you're exploring unexplained phenomena, I mean, yeah, like one person might be willing to come forward and risk their reputation and say, hey, this happened to me. But when you have a whole family or you have multiple eyewitnesses and you have multiple people that are like, hey, I saw that too, it's hard to discount it. So I tried to include those type of stories in there where there was like more than one. And even as far as unexplained phenomena, I included Flight 19 that disappeared over the Bermuda Triangle, which has always been something that has intrigued me, the Bermuda Triangle. That's one of those mysteries that will probably never be solved. But yeah.
0: Tell us about the vanishing of Orion Williamson.
1: Okay, that one, there's multiple sources for that. And so the man was walking across the field, and not only did he vanish in front of his family, he vanished in front of two people walking by.
0: In Selma, Alabama, right?
1: Yes. And there was nobody. I mean, there was like nothing. They searched. They were like, okay, it's probably a sinkhole. Maybe he fell into a crevice or a sinkhole. There was nothing there. There was just flat field. And the wife could hear him calling for like several days after that. And his voice got fainter and fainter. And so like, it really does bring to mind people who are saying that, you know, there's other dimensions and maybe, and that's, that goes back to the Bermuda Triangle, them saying like, maybe those pilots flew into another dimension. Maybe those ships went into another dimension. It's just really hard to explain somebody disappearing in front of your eyes. And again, that's more than one witness who saw it happen. So I think those type of stories are credible. I mean, I don't know what the answer is, but I think it's credible.
0: Are you familiar with our guest, David Politis?
1: The name sounds familiar, but I'm not sure.
0: He's written stories about people who disappear in our state parks.
1: Ooh.
0: They're just gone. They may be walking right behind people. You turn around to look at them and they're gone. Or a little boy, a little girl, they're just gone. I wonder if the same thing's happening like it did to this Orion Williamson guy.
1: Well, I do. And, you know, there was a story. I was watching the Alaskan Triangle. And they were talking about that when it was like a marathon and a man just disappeared on the mountain and they never saw him again. Like, it was, they were like running a mountain or hiking a mountain and there were a bunch of people there. He just disappeared and was never seen again despite search efforts and everything else. So there are the things in life that can't be explained.
0: Of all the stories that you included, Sherry, in your book, how many would you say percentage wise might be the real deal?
1: Oh, to put a percentage on it, I would say probably discounting like the folklore. I mean, I wish the Snoffus was real. I really do. But discounting like the Snoffus and things like that, I would say like 80%, I think, cannot be explained. I think that the White River Monster in Arkansas is one. I think that the Falk Monster, I think the Falk Monster is the real deal. I will go out and I will risk my reputation and people can think I'm a wingnut if they want. I definitely think the Falk Monster is real. The hauntings, yeah, I mean, the Crescent Hotel in Eureka Springs, Arkansas, one of my favorite places to go. I've been there like four times. I love Eureka Springs. I've been to the hotel like four times. People experience things there. And that was the history of that before it was a hotel. It was a hospital run by a man who did not have a medical license, but called himself a doctor. And people went there for cancer treatments because he claimed he could cure cancer. And a lot of people died there. And so I think there's those residual spirits in the hotel. And a lot of people say, like, I felt somebody touch me. I felt somebody grab my hair. I saw a lady pushing a gurney and disappear into the wall. Like, you know, I mean, there's so many accounts that it's hard to discount the credibility.
0: And whether it's supernatural or not, the fact is something happened.
1: Exactly. Yeah. Just like I said with the Falk Monster, I mean, the guy went to the hospital for fractured ribs and was in severe shock. Something happened to him. I mean, there's just no way around that. There's these cases where people, they've either had a very close encounter like this man, or there's multiple accounts of like they see a spirit or, you know, something weird happens. You can't discount it. Something happened. I mean, I can't say what, but something definitely happened.
0: Tell me about the cover. What do the gates mean on your book?
1: Oh, I love the cover because it reminds me of the wrought iron, like in the French Quarter.
0: Yeah.
1: So, and I think that, you know, I mean, Marie Laveau is buried in the cemetery there. You have like the LaLaurie mansion. It's just, I think it just represents the spooky South so well.
0: And your website is what for people?
1: Oh, okay. So my website is www.sherry-malavere-harada.com.
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7: From ABC News, I'm Wayne Cabot. 25 dead in New Jersey from day after day of sweltering heat, suffocating humidity, with little to no relief at night. Some who died are elderly, some are in their 30s.

0: Jersey transit trains. Dozens of trees fell onto the wires that supply power to several train lines.
1: We have a World Cup wowzer. America's star will play Monday after all. President Trump calling FIFA on behalf of Folarin Balogun. Carded for stepping on a foot.
2: What changed was FIFA somewhat unexpectedly said that they are going to change the punishment itself. So they didn't so much as reverse the decision, because that would admit some kind of wrongdoing from the referee. It also is very hard to do that because the call itself was reviewed by the video assistant referee. So essentially within the game, they doubled down on the choice that they made.
1: ABC's Christian Cordero, the U.S. playing Belgium, which says it is astonished. A man is in custody after a woman in her 20s was killed by do-it-yourself fireworks.
3: A chaotic scene unfolding in front of a home after a car caught on fire when a large quantity of fireworks ignited and exploded.
1: That's in Chico, California. Melissa Adon, this is ABC News.
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1: Hollywood had high hopes for the long weekend, but a new movie was a bit of a dud compared to expectations.
6: Un movie de Minions con Monstras.
7: Minions and Monsters mustered up $60 million at the box office, way below the $80 million that had been projected for that family film over the extended holiday weekend. It marks the lowest opening for the series.
8: What are you, some sort of old man toy?
7: What? Toy Story 5, meanwhile, notched the number 2 slot with $31 million. It's that movie's third week of release. And Supergirl slid to third place in week 2, raking in $9.6 million in ticket sales. Mike Dubusky, ABC News.
1: Virginia now allows cameras in crosswalks and at stop signs, thanks to a bill by State Senator Angelia Williams-Graves.
9: They will turn on when they sense, if you will, the car approaching and not slowing down. The goal is for people to obey the rules of the road.
1: Violators can expect to pay a fine. That law took effect July 1st, letting towns and municipalities install them if they choose to. Virginia is also first in the nation to put a device in vehicles of chronic speeders. It uses real-time GPS data to pinpoint the vehicle's exact position on the road and compare it with the local speed limits. If the driver's going over, the brakes are applied. The typical court-mandated duration for the device is a year. A mother who lost her son to a speeding crash says this would have saved him. Wayne Cabot, ABC News.
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1: This hour we'll take your calls with Sherry Malavar-Parada, and you will jump aboard with questions or stories about the supernatural South when we come back.
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0: And welcome back. We're with Sherry Malavera Parada talking about her book, Supernatural South. Sherry, when you were putting the book together, what would you call the most challenging aspect of what you were doing?
1: Although I liked it, the research was challenging because I wanted to make sure that I got everything there was to document everything that there was, just to make sure that people knew I wasn't just giving a one-sided story. I mean, some things are definitely oral traditions that were passed down, stories that were passed down. But there actually were things that have been documented in newspapers and other books, and I wanted to make sure that I got all of that in.
0: What is it about ghost stories and the supernatural that just fascinates people?
1: I think it's that yearning to actually have something that can't be logically explained. I mean, with science and technology, I just feel like it's a good thing, but it's taken so much mystery out of life. And I think we need that mystery. We need to be a little scared when we're sitting around a campfire telling stories. We need to wonder what that sound from the woods was, or, you know, the possibility of there being a creature that hasn't been identified by scientists. Like, I just think that there's that yearning in the human heart to have mystery in life, for some things not to be solved.
0: We were talking about the individual who disappeared, Orion Williamson. Did they ever find him?
1: No. Till this day, it's a mystery what happened to that poor man. And they never discovered, and like I said, they checked the entire field. There was no sinkhole. There was no crevice. There was no explanation.
0: What would you say of the stories you included in the book might be the strangest story?
1: The strangest story. I would have to say that Orion probably is the strangest story, although I will say that the Aurora, Texas alien crash was probably one of those too. And definitely the Kelly Little Green Men. I think that one was too.
0: Let's take some calls for you, Sher. Joe in Monterey, California, to get started. Hi, Joey.
2: Thank you for taking my call, George.
0: You're welcome, Joe.
2: Sherry, I did a little investigating on my own, and well, I have visitations, okay, and all my friends are interesting people, but they also have experiences with these what people call cryptids, and other types. We've learned, or some of us learned, that they can be anywhere. You can find them anywhere. They can come into your house. I don't want to get into the details, but have you ever find unusual experiences as if you were visited and things weren't the same, or that things weren't working out, or unusual things with no explanation?
0: I would say a lot of things happen to you, Sherry, didn't they?
1: Yes. I have had a couple of paranormal experiences. Somebody in a photo with me that was not there when the photo was taken. My Venetian blinds blowing out when the windows were sealed. Two things really quick. When my grandmother died, all of the clocks in her house stopped at the exact time that she died. And my great-grandfather was one of the leading surgeons in the Southeast, and he had a hospital, the first one in Columbia County, Arkansas. And my dad and his family actually lived in his grandfather's hospital. There were living quarters. And he would see people walk right into walls. Like, there was a frosted window, and he would see the shadow of a person walking by. So, I mean, yes, I think people who are open to it, I think they have unexplained things happen. And even people who aren't open to it have it happen to them. I think it's more of a shock for them. But I don't discount anything. I keep a very open mind about the paranormal.
0: Would these people walk through the walls like into another dimension?
1: He said, so his bedroom, it had where he slept, there was like a, the window was like a frosted glass. And one end of the hallway had a door and the other end of the hallway had a door and they were both closed. And he would just see the person walk on past, never hear the door open. And he got up a couple of times when he was a little kid to see if anybody was out there, and there was nobody out there. So my dad actually, because of his experiences as a little kid in his grandfather's hospital, he actually believed in that too. Yeah.
0: Next up, let's go to Jeanette in Los Angeles. Welcome to the show. Hi, Jeanette.
3: Hi, George. Thank you for taking my call.
0: Sure.
3: Hello, Sherry.
1: Hi.
3: So I just wanted to tell you about experience I had. We were staying in a place called Sheriff Hutton Hall in Yorkshire, England. My boyfriend's family had taken over the place for a couple of years and ran it as an acting school. So we were privileged to stay in one of these. It was a very tiny room. This was a place which was a favorite of Richard III and Henry VIII. It was made, you know, in the 1620s it was built. Anyway, it was the rooms are very tiny. And this room at the top, the house, it was a carved room so that all the whole panels were carved, the ceiling was very low, and there was a double, it was supposedly a double bed in there, which practically taking up the whole room, which wasn't really a double bed. It was still a very, very old bed, God knows how old. It was too small for us, myself and my boyfriend, to stay, so we had another tiny bed on the side. So I was staying in the small bed next to the big bed. Both, you know, in the middle of the night, I couldn't sleep. And then I saw my boyfriend, Chris, move the bed clothes over and sit up. So I said, can't you sleep either, Chris? And he didn't answer me. So I said, Chris, can't you sleep? And he didn't answer me. So I was disturbed because I said, what's wrong, Chris? Chris? And he didn't answer me, and I got a bit freaked out. So I said, Chris, and I leant over, and my hand went straight through this person and onto my sleeping boyfriend that was actually still fast asleep. I screamed and screamed, and he woke up and said, what's wrong, what's wrong, and turned on the light. And I was almost sobbing because I saw this. I saw him sit up. I thought it was him. And he said, you had a, he called it something. It wasn't apparition. It was another name that he called it. What is that? Maybe you know, Sherry. But somebody sat up there and you know, I was completely awake. I could see him, but I couldn't see all the facial details. I could just see hair could see the body.
0: Could it have been a poltergeist, Sherry?
1: It could have been, although first of all, that must have been terrifying. Oh my gosh, I would have freaked out. But usually, like, a poltergeist they usually specialize in moving things. I think it's German literally for noisy ghost, noisy

0: like they're known for sending things flying across the room. I don't know. Apparition does describe pretty well what you saw, but oh my goodness, I did you stay in that room after that night?
1: Stayed one night, and then I told the people who were hosting, you know, that what had happened, and they were, you know, they said, yes, the place is haunted. We've had experiences, too.
2: One night would have been long enough for me.
0: Yeah, me too.
2: The old saying, feet don't fail me now, right?
0: Exactly, exactly. I'm picturing the Medea scene when she's running from the zombies. Yeah, yeah.
2: Thanks, Jeanette. Appreciate it. Next up, East of the Rockies. Paul's with us in Charlotte, North Carolina. Hey, Paul.
3: Hey, guys. Thanks so much for taking my call. Really interesting show. I just had a couple quick questions for you. Living here in Charlotte, we've got all kinds of places of high spookiness to go. And I was just wondering if you've ever done any investigations in two of my favorite places in the whole wide world, Charleston, South Carolina, and Savannah, Georgia. I was also wondering if you've ever investigated any of the southern Civil War or Revolutionary battlefields, including a place called Bentonville, North Carolina, which was the last major conflict of the Civil War, which took place even after Lee surrendered to Grant at Appomattox. And the battlefield is supposed to be extremely haunted, and I can kind of verify that from a tour I went on a number of years ago. And lastly, I was wondering if you've ever heard of a place here outside of Charlotte called the Whiskey Prison. It's a distillery called Southern Grace Distillery that they opened in a prison that was abandoned in the 1970s. The Ghost Hunters investigated it for their TV show, and Steve Gonsalves said that it's one of the most haunted places that he's ever investigated. So if you could comment on any of that, I would greatly appreciate it, and thank you so much for taking the call.
2: Thank you, Paul. Charleston and Savannah. What do you think, Sherry?
0: Thank you, Paul. Well, those places that you've listed are on my list of places to go. I definitely want to go to Savannah. I've heard it is highly haunted and very active. I haven't been to the Civil War battlefields. I do want to go to Pea Ridge. I mean, I'd like to visit any of them, of course. But Pea Ridge in Arkansas is on my list of places to go. I grew up there, but I don't think unless I went as a kid and I don't remember it, I haven't been to Pea Ridge. And it's supposed to be highly haunted as well. I have heard of the Whiskey Prison. Have not gone there, but it's definitely some place that I would like to check out.
2: It sounds like you could write a second book just on calls coming in.
0: I'm telling you, I'm getting some really good information.
2: Let's go to Nick in North Carolina, first time caller. Hello, Nick.
4: Hey, George. Hey, Sherry.
2: Hi, buddy.
0: Hi, Nick.
4: Years ago, I was listening to you, George, on AM Coast to Coast, and you talked about the black-eyed children.
2: Yes, with David Weatherly.
4: And I was awakened to them, and I have seen these. I swear to you. What's your intake on it?
2: Have you heard about these stories, Sherry? The black-eyed kids?
0: I have heard about that. I from what I've heard, you do not let them in if they ask if they can come in. And the people that I have seen, like on the paranormal documentaries that have had encounters with them, say that they're almost mesmerizing, that once you look at their eyes, you kind of lose your will and you can't look away. I don't have any of the Black Eyed Children stories in my book, Supernatural South. But like you said, I'm definitely getting good material for a second book. But yeah, from what I understand, they're kind of a hypnotic force to be reckoned with.
2: Well, and you're correct. They want in your house. They for some reason, if you let them in, they do the horrible stuff they do.
0: Right. That's what I've heard. Scary stuff.
2: How do you get rid of them?
0: I don't know. I mean, I know, like, for vampires, it's the crucifix, garlic, and holy water. For werewolves, it's silver. I guess just do not open your door if you don't know who's outside knocking, because I don't know what could get rid of them.
2: Have you ever had somebody come to your door knocking and you didn't open the door, but you hide by the door on the other side?
0: I'm an introverted writer, of course. I do that all the time.
2: They know you're back there.
0: Right? I'm not coming to the door for the black-eyed kids or anybody else selling something, so...
2: We're going to the Antichrist in Louisiana, Cornelius. Hello there, Antichrist.
5: All right, George. Yeah, the devil of Louisiana. Hello, Sherry.
0: Hi.
5: I got to tell you something, Sherry. I don't know if you ever saw that movie, The Legend of Boggy Creek. Boy, that used to get me, and that was from Arkansas. So
0: I actually
5: really
0: saw that.
5: Me.
0: I actually saw that like a year ago. It was on, I'm trying to think. I think it was on Amazon Prime. And I wanted to watch it because of all the time that I lived in Arkansas, I never saw it. But yeah, it was good and it was pretty spooky too.
5: Well, my question for you, ma'am, being down here in the South, and you mentioned Mary Laveau down there in New Orleans, I'm here in Alexandria, Louisiana. And we have what they call the Bayou Bigfoot with green glowing eyes. And I'm going to ask you to come to our state. The Travel Channel or Adventure Channel came here and tried to find the Bigfoot. They got close to it. And also General Patton trained here in World War II with the Louisiana Maneuvers. His ghost supposedly haunts this hotel called Hotel Bentley here in Alexandria, Louisiana. And they've got a place called Lloyd Hall that's not too far away from here. And they've got where the slave owners and slaves supposedly haunt that plantation and stuff. So you're going to have a whole lot for your second book. So come to Louisiana. We love you. Okay. We got plenty of meats, eats, and treats down here.
0: I will. I would love to. But if I go hunting this green-eyed monster, you have to come with me, okay?
2: He probably will, and he's really not the Antichrist. He's a nice guy. We'll come back and take final calls in a moment on Coast to Coast AM.
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0: It'll be home to 942 bursts of laughter, a 16-pound blackened turkey dinner, and the loudest burp on record. 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
2: Hi. 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
1: Okay.
2: Well, before I left my campsite, I was putting out my fire, and out of nowhere, Smokey Bear showed up and hugged me?
1: So you drowned the fire, you stirred it, drowned it again, and felt that it was cold?
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2: I just got a bear hug from Smokey Bear. Status update!
1: All right, I'm gonna let you go now. 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
11: 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Lows dip down to about 66 with fog overnight under partly cloudy skies. North winds around 5 miles an hour. Sunshine mixed with clouds at times, with fog in spots early Monday. Highs level off around 86. Partly cloudy skies Monday night. Lows dip down to about 67. I'm Staff Meteorologist Derek Height. Right now, it's 68 degrees.

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1: On our Monday night program, my guest Jerry Corsi will talk about world events and the state of things that are happening. And then astrologer Leslie McGuirk joins us to talk about what's going on with the signs of astrology. And we'll do some readings for you on Coast to Coast. 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

0: And welcome back, George Norrie, along with Sherry Malabar-Parada. Sherry, was there an aha moment when you were doing your research for your book that you didn't know, but you learned it?
1: Yes, absolutely. One of the things that I learned about was the Gardette-LaPierre massacre in New Orleans. And it happened at a mansion there, and I had no idea about that. I thought I knew all of the spooky things that had happened in New Orleans, but I did not know that one. I also did not know that the Casket Girls of New Orleans, that the reason they got named that was because of the small bags that they carried. A little background on that is that was a rumored vampire thing, the Casket Girls of New Orleans. And it was actually young ladies that were, for lack of a better word, imported from France for early male settlers in Louisiana, but then they later got the reputation of being vampires, the women that came there. So I did not know about the Casket Girls or the massacre at the Gardette-LaPierre mansion.
0: Let's go to final calls. Let's go to Dan in Kansas City, Missouri to get us started. Go ahead, Dan.
2: Hello. Can you hear me?
0: Yeah.
2: I was working at a piece of property north of Kansas City recently. I repair furniture. I go to people's homes, and this man who was working for just bought this piece of property recently, and he's been developing it, about maybe 40 acres or so, woods and fields, and he was telling me he found some slave quarters on the property, found old manacles and things. And he said that his neighbor wakes up in the morning and his American flag is slashed to pieces. And there's a, he said there's a ghost from that period, obviously a Confederate sympathizer. Had slaves. He's met the ghost. His wife, his wife is a sensitive, so she conveyed all this to him. There's a black ghost that follows the white ghost around. The black ghost does not speak. The white ghost speaks. This man had a house slave where he had cut out his tongue in his lifetime.
0: Oh, jeez, wow.
2: And even as a ghost, the slave does not speak.
0: Stays with them. Oh, those are fascinating stories, Sherry, huh?
1: Wow, yeah, that's incredible. Has anybody ever gone to investigate, or anybody come to, like, bless the property or anything like that?
2: I don't know if they want publicity,
1: right?
2: But he said his wife is a sensitive, and she talked to the ghost and got the story from him. And I mean, he's like you and me. I mean, well, not like you, but he's like regular people. But his wife is a sensitive, and
1: right.
2: So anyway, I just thought it was an interesting story about
1: that.
0: Thank you, Dan. Appreciate that. You literally could write another book, Sherry, from these calls.
1: I know. This is great.
0: Let's go to Denver, Jackson, Mississippi, down in the South. Hey, Denver.
3: Thank you, Joy, for this opportunity. And thanks for playing Whitney Houston on radio the other night. I want you to do it again. And look, I send a shout-out to Yvonne in North Carolina, Ruth in Maryland, a friend, Cornelius in Louisiana. What I like to talk about is what I experienced in 1986, during the summer. I was teaching at the Jobco Center, and I was also teaching karate at the college, and evangelizing. So I was home one evening, and I had such a long day. I just had to lay down and rest. Mistake I made, I didn't pray before I laid down. But as soon as I laid down, two men came through the door without opening it, dressed like ninjas. I'm trying to figure out how could this be. So I'm preparing to use my karate. And one of them jumped on me instantaneously. And the only thing I could use was my right hand. So I hit him in the floating ribs with everything I had, but I could feel no pain. At that time, I called on Jesus' name, and both of them disappeared. And my whole body was paralyzed. Cheryl, would you like to comment on something like that?
0: Yeah, tell us about invoking the name of Jesus. Have you come across that, Sherry?
1: Yes. So, of course, my mom and her family from Louisiana, and you know that's Catholic country. And I have heard of that. I've heard of the rosary being able to banish. And of course, like when you get into the more like hoodoo or root work, salt is supposed to be another thing that can banish spirits. But yeah, absolutely. The rosary and invoking the name and of Jesus. Yeah, absolutely. I've heard of that.
0: Taxi Steve in New York. Hello, Stephen.
4: Yeah. Hi.
0: Howdy.
4: Uncle George.
0: It is.
4: Yeah. I was sitting on Clinton Avenue, right near the right near Quail Street. That was my taxi one night, and I see this dog run past me, a black dog. And there was some hedges across the street that were right up against a fence, and I saw the dog just run right through. And so the next day, I checked. There was no door there. There was no entrance. The dog just ran straight into the hedges, and I don't know where it went afterwards, but it just there was no way that it could physically do that.
0: Did you get many haunted animal stories, Sherry, in your research?
1: In the research, not so much, but personally, I have heard of that a lot, animal spirits, and I do believe in that. I believe all living creatures have a spirit, and there's rumored to be a black ghost cat underneath the tunnels at the White House is what I've heard before.
0: West of the Rockies, Ray's with us in California. Hey, Raymond, go ahead.
5: Yes, thank you, Joe, Sherry. I just wanted to ask her if you've heard of any ghost stories from Hawaii or in Hawaii. There are plenty, plenty. Anyway,
1: I would love to hear about them.
5: Oh, my goodness.
0: That would be a book of the West, would it not?
1: It would.
0: But they've got some classic ghost stories there. Does it seem that age of a place creates more ghost stories, Sherry?
1: I think, personally, in my opinion, it's the age of the place, but it is also the history of the place. I think with the trauma of indigenous people being misplaced and slavery and war, the Civil War, I think that it's a breeding ground for spirits. That's just my personal opinion. That's what it seems like to me. Yeah.
0: Let's go to Jasper, Georgia. Josh is with us. Hi, Josh. Go ahead.
6: Hello.
0: Howdy.
6: Hey, appreciate y'all taking my call.
0: Thank you, Josh.
6: So I don't know if y'all would consider Blue Ridge part of the Appalachian Mountains, but I grew up there my whole life, and there was two experiences I had. I think it was the same thing, but when I was 4 years old, we were living in a trailer, and I heard my sister screaming, and I go over there, and she tells me to look out the window, and I see this big, tall, brown creature who kind of had like a wolf's head, and I would say he was about 8 feet tall, and with red eyes, and then, you know, fast forward, I was 8 years old, I was playing in the woods with my dog, and I could see my dog in my peripheral, so I know it wasn't him, but I heard footsteps running towards me from behind, so instead of looking behind, I just go forward and start running, and then I kind of see out of the corner of my eye, I see the same thing, except instead of standing up, it was running on all fours, you know, brown, long legs, And I wasn't sure what it was. Some people said it was dog man, but I was just wondering if you heard anything about that and what you might know what it was.
1: It does. It sounds like a dog man to me. I mean, I think it kind of depends on the area that you're in. Like Arkansas, they do have the dog man legend. Louisiana, they call it the Loup-Garou or the Rougarou, werewolf, French werewolf. But yeah, it sounds exactly like a dog man to me. And they've had sightings all over the south of the dog man.
0: A lot of sightings with a wolf face and head.
1: Mm-hmm. Yeah.
0: And you read about Momo. Tell us about that real quick.
1: Oh, I love Momo. Okay, so Momo, if I had to put it in my words, I would say that's the Fout Monster's cousin. So the Momo has actually been spotted by numerous people. And it's the Missouri Monster is what they call it. And I think the majority of the sightings were in Louisiana, Missouri. Like the town was Louisiana, I believe, and Missouri, the state. But it seems to be a Sasquatch Bigfoot type of creature, which, like I said, I call it the Fout Monster's cousin. I put in there about the Mayaca ape in Florida, which to me is like completely different than the Falk Monster and the Momo. But yeah, the Momo is known to be a Sasquatch, Bigfoot-type creature there. Yep.
0: Sherry, tell folks about your website and your book, where you can get it.
1: Oh, my gosh. Okay, because my publisher, Llewellyn, is so awesome, it's already available for pre-order on Amazon, Barnes & Noble, Llewellyn's website, basically anywhere. It officially releases on August 8th. And you can also go to my website if you want to ask me questions or you want to contact me. And that's www.sherry, SHERRY-Malavere-Parada.com. And I am happy to answer any questions or anything that you want to email me about or contact me about.
0: Great. Thank you, Sherry. I appreciate you being on the program. Good luck with the book. Let us know when part two comes out. We'll get you back on. Well, as we wrap up our Independence Day weekend and to look forward to the next holiday, which will be Labor Day, I wanted to leave you with something very special. She passed away in 1986 at the age of 79 years old, but she left us with one amazing song. Here is the legendary Kate Smith.

Happy birthday, America. For Michael Cosio, Tom Danheiser, Dan Galanti, Sue Trikas, Lex Lonehood, Sean Ladasore, Alec Fernandez, Tim Banal, George Knapp, and Richard Serrett, I'm George Norrie, somewhere out there on Coast to Coast AM. We'll see you on our next edition. Until then, be safe, everyone.

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6: From ABC News, I'm Brian Clark. After dangerous heat, there's now dangerous rain pummeling parts of the country, says ABC's Hannah Bata, with heavy rain pounding Chicago and roads turning into rivers in some areas. The heat also a concern, with 25 suspected heat deaths in New Jersey from record-breaking weekend temperatures over the 4th of July. A turnaround for Team USA as FIFA now says that star Folarin Balogun can play in tonight's game against Belgium despite a controversial red card suspension in his last game. It should have meant he'd be out tonight. ABC's Sophie Flay has more.
7: Sources say President Trump called FIFA President Gianni Infantino and asked him to review the suspension. And yesterday, the organization made the surprise announcement, saying it would allow Balogun, the top U.S. goal scorer, to play tonight, saying his red card would now be suspended for a probationary period of 1 year. President

0: testimony will be presented against Robinson, and for the first time, Charlie Kirk's parents and his wife Erica will attend court. Alex Stone, ABC News, Provo, Utah.
1: Officials in Parkersburg, West Virginia now say that a warehouse fire could burn for a week. The warehouse is full of plastics. 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
1: The streets of Tehran crowded this morning for the funeral procession for Ayatollah Ali Khamenei, who was killed in the opening hours of the war with Iran. President Trump travels to Turkey today for 2 days of NATO meetings. He has been critical of NATO allies and how he says they did not provide the U.S. with sufficient support. Oil and gas prices could be headed down even further soon as Brent crude trades at around $71 a barrel. The Wall Street Journal says some industry watchers are predicting prices that could drop even further. Driving that lower, more tankers passing through the Strait of Hormuz and a growing glut of oil on the world markets. Another deadly wave of Russian missiles and drones hitting Ukraine's capital Kyiv overnight. At least 10 people have been killed. In the U.S., following all the 4th of July celebrations, ABC's Allison Kosick says there are now a whole lot of investigations over fireworks.
4: In Southern California, a car catching fire after fireworks exploded outside this home in Chino, killing a woman and injuring three others. In Provo, Utah, fireworks sparking a large brush fire near Slate Canyon. Mishaps even during professional shows. Fire breaking out on the Brooklyn Bridge during the Macy's Fireworks Show in New York.
1: 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The new Monsters and Minions made $61 million over the holiday weekend. I'm Brian Clark, ABC News.
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9: This is America in the Morning from Westwood One. Good morning, I'm John Trout. It's Monday, July 6th, 2026. Here's what's coming up on America in the Morning.
10: Turkey's capital is preparing to welcome world leaders, including U.S. President Donald Trump. I'm Rita Ann Garcia.
11: A hard landing on the East River. I'm Clayton Nettle.
12: The so-called NATO force model is the alliance's plan A in times of peace, crisis, or

0: 4.
1: Marcela Sánchez.
2: President Trump gets involved in FIFA's decision to overturn a red card suspension for Team USA's best player. I'm John Stolness in Washington.
3: The husband of former House Speaker Nancy Pelosi was allegedly behind the wheel during a hit and run that left a parked car with major damage. A handful of OPEC countries say they will begin to expand oil production in August. All ahead on America in the Morning. It's 7 after. High heat across much of the country wasn't enough to stop folks from celebrating America's 250th Independence Day. Correspondent Donna Warder has a look at the celebrations.
4: America celebrated its 250th Independence Day with fireworks in Philadelphia and over New York's Brooklyn Bridge, on which a fire started when dueling fireworks shows malfunctioned over the Hudson and East Rivers. 43 tall ships made a procession around the Statue of Liberty and up the Hudson River. Storms disrupted celebrations, and there were evacuations in Philadelphia, New York, Pittsburgh, and in Washington, D.C.
5: Ladies and gentlemen, your attention, please.
4: Where there was a roughly two-hour evacuation of the National Mall. When the storms cleared, President Donald Trump marked the 250th, saying America must never forget that we are a historic and heroic people.
6: God bless the immortal patriots of 1776, and long live the cause of independence.
4: And Donna Warder.
3: Correspondent Rika Ann Garcia reports NATO's chief is trying to keep President Trump committed to the alliance ahead of the summit in Turkey.
7: Turkey's capital is preparing to welcome world leaders, including U.S. President Donald Trump, for the NATO summit. Nearby, protesters gathered, waving banners and chanting, "Get out of our country." But inside the summit, a different power struggle is at play. Since Mark Rutte took over as NATO Secretary General nearly 2 years ago, he has spent much of his time trying to keep the U.S. committed to the world's biggest military alliance. Rutte has used outright flattery to dissuade President Trump from acting on threats to abandon NATO. Trump has long accused NATO allies for spending too little on defense. They have taken substantial steps to address those concerns, only to face fresh criticism after declining to join the war against Iran. This year's summit is being hosted by Turkish President Recep Tayyip Erdogan. His close relationship with Trump may help keep the American president at the table, but it's unlikely to mend the rifts. I'm Rika Ann Garcia.
3: A scene out of a movie unfolded in New York City as a small seaplane had to make an emergency landing on the waters of the East River. Correspondent Clayton Neville reports.
8: Crews rescued the 8 passengers aboard after noon local time when the plane landed upright in the East River on Sunday. 2 people sustained minor injuries, and according to the FAA, the pilot of the aircraft made a hard landing, which caused a wing strut to snap. Investigators identified the seaplane as a Kodiak 100 and said air traffic control was not providing services to that plane. The aircraft reportedly had departed from the East Hampton Airport and was heading to the Skyport. That's New York City's only seaplane terminal. The plane was towed back to the dock by Marine units on the East River. I'm Clayton Neville.
3: It's 12 past. President Trump injects himself into the World Cup when America in the Morning continues after these messages.

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3: America in the Morning continues with a look at the nation's forecast and a couple areas for potential severe weather. Here's AccuWeather.com meteorologist LaTroy Thornton.
4: Two areas face the risk for severe weather today, with a zone from southern Ohio and southwestern Pennsylvania south and east through parts of the Carolinas as well as much of the Mid-Atlantic at risk for thunderstorms that may bring gusty winds to 55 to 65 miles per hour for this afternoon and evening. Well, to the north and west, places from the central and eastern Dakotas through northwestern Minnesota may end up with storms this afternoon and tonight, with the risk for stronger winds of 65 to 75 miles per hour, as well as hail and downpours that may lead to localized flooding. However, by far the most active weather in the nation favors the eastern U.S. to start the new week, with significant flooding continuing early this week for some of the zone along the I-95 corridor in the Mid-Atlantic and into southern New England, as a cold front serves as the focus for plenty of moisture. While the rain brings some drought relief to parts of the area, the rainfall simply turns too intense to prevent the risk for flooding, and with rainfall rates likely exceeding 2 inches per hour at times through Tuesday, some of this flash flooding is expected to be significant, favoring areas from Baltimore northward through parts of central and eastern Pennsylvania, much of New Jersey, and again all of southern New England, even into the Boston area, where widespread rainfall totals of at least 2 to 4 inches can be expected through Tuesday. Elsewhere, the precipitation generally turns more spotty, with an afternoon thunderstorm not out of the question from Florida through much of the south into central and west Texas, northward through New Mexico into parts of Colorado. A stray thunderstorm can also be expected from eastern Oregon into much of southwestern Montana. In New York, today looks cloudy, humid, and wet with showers and a heavy thunderstorm as the flood risk builds, high 71. For Phoenix, it's looking sunny and hot today with a high reaching 112. That's the nation's weather. I'm AccuWeather.com meteorologist LaTroy Thornton.
3: 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I'm John Trout. NATO's top commander tells the Associated Press that European allies have filled most of the gaps left by the U.S. decision to cut back its military contribution in times of crisis. Correspondent Marcela Sanchez has details.
5: For weeks, U.S. General Alex Grankovich has been urging Europe to make more equipment available after the U.S. announced on June 3rd that it would no longer provide assets like an aircraft carrier and fighter jets. He's also began weighing backup plans in case of an attack against Europe. The so-called NATO force model is the alliance's Plan A for making forces from the 32 member nations available in times of peace, crisis, or war, The model sets out the military assets that commanders can call on. NATO Secretary General Mark Rutte has played down the impact of the Trump administration's decision. He believes the U.S. would shift more resources to Europe should conflict arise, just as it did for the war on Iran. I'm Marcela Sanchez.
3: Team USA will have their best player back on the field with them for their matchup against Belgium after President Trump got personally involved. John Stonelis has the latest from Washington.
6: Just a few hours after the United States beat Bosnia-Herzegovina last Wednesday, the president called FIFA head Gianni Infantino, asking him to review the red card officials gave to American star Folarin Balogun. In the World Cup, a red card means a player has committed a penalty egregious enough to be kicked out of that game and suspended for the following one. But on Sunday, FIFA reversed that suspension, making Balogun eligible to play against Belgium later today. U.S. coach Mauricio Pochettino told reporters FIFA made the right call.
7: I really love that sport and trust on the ethic and integrity. You know, I think we celebrate all that decision. We were punished enough against Bosnia-Herzegovina to play with 10 men, 30 minutes, in a decision that was complete unfair.
6: The controversial foul came when Balogun appeared to accidentally step on the back of the leg of another player. Belgium's manager, Rudy Garcia, said FIFA's decision reminded him of an April Fool's joke and said it threatens the integrity of the game.
8: I didn't know that in the FIFA offices, the 5th of July corresponded to the 1st of April in Europe. It was a discovery for me. The Belgian Federation, it does not defend itself. It does not defend the national team. It defends football in general. It defends its integrity.
6: However, most commentators agreed the red card was unwarranted, saying officials should not have used slow-motion video replay to determine a penalty, and believed the suspension should have been overturned, including sportscaster Jim Gray speaking on Fox News.
9: They got it right. We keep coming back to the same point. If you're going to use instant replay and you're going to have appeals and suspensions, then there should be a process, and it looks like in this instance, the process is right based on what we saw on the field. Others are going to disagree, and others are going to say that it's favoritism because it's here in the United States.
6: It's the first time a red card suspension has been overturned since 1962. Following the announcement, Trump posted on Truth Social saying, quote, "Thank you, FIFA, for doing what was right and reversing a great injustice." John Stolness, Washington.
3: It's 11 after. Oil prices fall as OPEC moves to boost production. That and more when America in the Morning continues after these messages.

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7: Thanks for listening. You're with America in the Morning. It's 20 after. A handful of OPEC countries say they will begin to expand oil production in August, making the fifth consecutive month OPEC has agreed to raise oil outputs. The participating countries in the decision are Saudi Arabia, Russia, Iraq, Kuwait, Kazakhstan, Algeria, and Oman. In the last month, market optimism caused crude oil prices to tumble both before and after the U.S. and Iran reached a deal to end their fighting. As part of a broader memorandum of understanding, Iran agreed to allow ships to pass unimpeded through the Strait of Hormuz, but ship traffic remains below pre-war levels and tensions over the waterway continue. Meanwhile, oil prices have continued to decline while negotiators for Iran and the U.S. try to reach a final peace agreement. Brent crude, the international benchmark, was going for under $72 a barrel shortly after commodities trading opened Sunday night. That's close to what it cost before the U.S. and Israel launched strikes on Iran in late February, and far below soaring prices that in March climbed to nearly $120 a barrel. The Trump administration will not seek new bids to repair the Lincoln Memorial reflecting pool that, according to Interior Secretary Doug Burgum, as he faced new questions about the troubled project and the taxpayer money involved. The water was plagued by an algae bloom for more than a week, and pieces of the new coating have appeared to be peeling off of the bottom. Burgum, like Trump, said he was 100% sure that vandals caused the damage to the century-old reflecting pool on the National Mall. He also said that the pool would have to be at least partially drained in the coming week to finish the repairs. America in the Morning continues. All eyes are on Samsung Electronics this week. The world's largest memory chip maker is scheduled to release its second quarter earnings report Tuesday, and expectations are for the company to post about an 18-fold increase in profits from Q2 of 2025. This would mark the third consecutive quarter of record operating profits for Samsung as increasing demand for AI-related infrastructure continues to far outpace the supply. British budget airline EasyJet has agreed to a takeover bid from U.S. investment firm Castlelake. The offer of $9.21 per share values the airline company at $7.34 billion. The deal would see EasyJet go private and comes as airlines face operating challenges tied to sharply higher fuel prices driven largely by the war in Iran. Several hurdles remain for Castle Lake, including scrutiny from European Union regulators. 23 after. When we return on America in the Morning, Nancy Pelosi's husband allegedly involved in a hit and run. Details after these messages.

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0: Welcome back. It's 25 after. This is America in the Morning. The husband of former House Speaker Nancy Pelosi was allegedly behind the wheel during a hit and run that left a parked car with major damage. According to police, Paul Pelosi was driving a brown convertible through Yountville, California, when he struck a legally parked car on the side of the road, stopped briefly, then drove away from the scene. A witness called police who shortly after found Pelosi with damage to the front of his vehicle. He reportedly told officers he knew he hit something, but did not know when or what caused the damage. Pelosi was not arrested, and because no one was injured, the sheriff's office recommended a misdemeanor charge for fleeing the scene of an accident. Archivists in England have unveiled a rare discovery that goes hand in hand with America's 250th Independence Day. Correspondent Charles de Ledesma reports.
1: Michael Skor has been volunteering at Britain's National Archives for the last 11 years, painstakingly cataloguing documents for the benefit of future researchers. Then one day last May, he made a discovery of his own. There, attached to a report on the capture of the American privateer Dalton on Christmas Eve 1776, was an enclosure identified only as another paper. Carefully unfolding the document, Skor stopped when he saw the word declaration printed across the top. Researchers at the archives have since identified the document as a rare early copy of America's founding document, printed just days after the original was signed on July 4, 1776. To spread the news that 13 rebellious North American colonies had severed ties with Britain. I'm Charles de Ledesma.
0: America in the Morning for Monday, July 6th, 2026 is produced by Alexander Hinton. I'm John Trout. This is Westwood One.
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7: 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Lows dip down to about 66,
8: with fog overnight
7: under partly cloudy skies.
8: North winds around 5 miles an hour.
7: Sunshine mixed with clouds at times,
8: with fog in spots early Monday.
7: Highs level off around 86.
8: Partly cloudy skies Monday night.
7: Lows dip down to about 67.
8: I'm Staff Meteorologist Derek Height. Currently 68.
0: This is America in the Morning from Westwood One. I'm John Trout. Coming up this half hour.
9: Deadly heat in the Northeast. I'm Clayton Neville.
10: 3 is now 2 in Michigan for the run in the Democratic Senate race. I'm Katie Clark with details.
11: President Trump has hinted he could make news at the upcoming NATO summit in Turkey. I'm Jennifer King.
12: The FBI is asking its field offices across the country to dedicate staffers to its investigation of the 2020 election. I'm Mike Kempen.
13: AI music is about to get demonetized. I'm the new old tech guy, Chuck Palm.
14: World Cup, Wimbledon, and how to lose a perfect game without really trying. I'm Robert Workman.
0: Back after these messages.
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0: We're back on America in the Morning. Summertime flooding is expected for some today. Here's AccuWeather.com meteorologist LaTroy Thornton.
19: A major flood event is expected to unfold across some of the major northeast cities along the I-95 corridor, as well as points west into Pennsylvania through not only today, but in some spots into the day on Tuesday, as a stalled front helps to focus a good deal of moisture across the region, leading to several rounds of showers and thunderstorms, along with some areas of steadier rain at times. Flood watches are in place around a large swath of this area, with the risk for significant flooding only building as wet weather continues. This rain will bring drought relief for some spots, but in many other places it simply falls too fast to be absorbed by the ground, resulting in that heightened flood risk, with rainfall rates reaching 2 inches or more per hour at times. Conditions gradually improve toward midweek with that storm pulling away. Elsewhere in the nation, 2 severe weather risk zones emerge. The northernmost zone covers the central and eastern Dakotas and northwestern Minnesota, where storms this afternoon and into tonight may bring localized damaging wind gusts of at least 65 to 70 miles per hour, as well as some flooding downpours. Farther to the south and east, a zone from southwestern Pennsylvania and southern Ohio, southward into northern North Carolina, and eastward through the eastern shore of Maryland, face the risk for gusty storms this afternoon and into this evening. Outside of those severe and flood risks, much of the eastern third of the U.S. has at least the chance for a spotty afternoon thunderstorm, with a number of other places looking dry today, especially from the Great Lakes region through the nation's center and across much of the southwest. There may be a spotty thunderstorm for this afternoon from south-central Colorado into western and central Texas, with other areas with a similar risk, including the Idaho-Montana border, as well as eastern Oregon. That's the weather across America. I'm AccuWeather.com meteorologist LaTroy Thornton.
0: 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I'm John Trout. High temperatures are being blamed for at least 22 deaths in New Jersey. Correspondent Clayton Neville has the story.
20: A million homes and businesses lost power when high heat led to heavy storms in New Jersey. Over the weekend, health officials reported nearly 20 deaths related to the high temps in New Jersey. And in recent days, that number has grown,
21: with most of those being in the central to northern part of the state.
20: State Health Commissioner Dr. Reynard Washington.
21: Unfortunately, many of these individuals were found in homes without air conditioning. A few were outside of their residence. Some on the street, and some even in parked cars.
20: On Thursday, LaGuardia Airport in New York set a new record high of 104 degrees.
21: It's important to note that the age ranges for these individuals were not just the elderly. There were folks who were younger adults, as the governor mentioned. So it's really important that all New Jerseyans take this heat wave very seriously.
20: Washington encouraged residents to take precautions.
21: Stay hydrated, stay cool, and if you don't have air conditioning in your home, please, please, please do not stay in that space without proper cooling.
20: New Jersey Governor Mikey Sherrill called the current weather the hottest stretch we've seen in over 14 years.
22: I want to be clear, the weather's historic and dangerous. This is not the type of heat wave we've seen in a while, and it's the number one, extreme heat's the number one weather-related killer in America. More than hurricanes, more than floods, more than extreme cold combined. So when you're outside, it can affect your health fast.
20: I'm Clayton Neville.
0: The field of candidates in the U.S. Senate elections in Wisconsin just got a little smaller. Correspondent Katie Clark reports.
10: Over the weekend, a three-way race for an open Senate seat in Michigan has dwindled down to two candidates just under a month before the primary election in early August. Democrat Mallory McMorrow announced she is withdrawing from the primary after polls showed her numbers were the lowest of the three candidates. McMorrow's political views were seen as middle ground between Haley Stevens, a more moderate establishment Democrat, and Abdul El Sayed, who is more progressive. Mallory McMorrow speaking on Forbes Breaking News.
23: So here's what we do. Next, every day through November 3rd, we win this Senate seat and we send Mike Rogers back to Florida for good. Whoever wins this primary on August 4th will have my full support. Then let's elect Jocelyn Benson as our next governor. Let's flip the state house and expand our majority in the state Senate.
10: The incumbent Senator Gary Peters is not seeking re-election. A televised debate is set for Tuesday between El Sayed and Stevens. The Democrat Senate hopefuls will be running against Republican former U.S. Representative Mike Rogers in November. I'm Katie Clark.
0: Correspondent Donna Warder reports the man accused of assassinating Charlie Kirk is scheduled to make his next court appearance.
24: A five-day preliminary hearing is scheduled to start Monday for Tyler Robinson, the 23-year-old man accused of assassinating Charlie Kirk last September 10th while Kirk was addressing a crowd of thousands at Utah Valley University. Kirk's widow and parents are expected to be in court in Utah, and the hearing will be live-streamed. The proceedings focus on whether there's enough evidence to try Robinson for aggravated murder and whether the death penalty is warranted, which the prosecution is requesting. They say DNA consistent with Robinson's was found on the trigger of the rifle used to kill Kirk, as well as the fired cartridge casing, two unfired cartridges, and a towel used to wrap the weapon. Robinson has not entered a plea. I'm Donna Warder.
0: It's 19 till. When we return on America in the Morning, President Trump headed to a NATO summit and paying royalties on AI-generated songs. Those stories and more after these messages.

0: When you first saw her, she was out walking her dog. You didn't notice her at first. But when you finally did, it was too late. Because at that moment, you were speeding. She was out walking her dog and only had a second to let go of the leash. Your foot was on the gas and her life was on the line. Speeding catches up with you. Paid for by NHTSA.
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0: Now, 17 before the hour, you're with America in the Morning. I'm John Trout. President Trump is scheduled to head to a NATO summit hosted by Turkey's leader Recep Erdogan. Correspondent Jennifer King reports.
1: President Trump has hinted he could make news at the upcoming NATO summit in Turkey. As the U.S. president threatens to scale back America's role in NATO and Europe, he has offered only praise for the summit's host, Turkish President Recep Erdogan.
2: I'm going out of respect to President Erdogan.
3: The personal element matters, but it is also an instrument for both leaders.
1: Dr. Saren Selvin-Korkmaz is the co-director at Istanbul Institute.
3: His friendship with President Erdogan is useful, because Turkey is a NATO ally with military capacity, regional leverage, and growing defense industry.
1: The warm ties between the two leaders mean the U.S. might sell jet engines and potentially F-35 fighter jets to Turkey, something that's been barred for years because of Turkey's closeness to Russia.
2: He's a strong member of NATO, yeah. I'm going to probably do something that's going to make him very happy.
1: The two-day NATO summit starts July 7th in Ankara. I'm Jennifer King.
0: The FBI is adding analysis to its investigation of Georgia's 2020 presidential election. Correspondent Mike Hempen explains.
4: The FBI is asking its field offices across the country to dedicate more than 250 staffers to its investigation of the 2020 election in Georgia's Fulton County. A memo obtained by the Associated Press says each staffer is to check more than 700 records by July 17th. In January, FBI agents seized hundreds of boxes containing ballots and documents related to the election. President Trump and his allies have made false claims that widespread fraud cost him the 2020 election. Georgia's presidential votes have been counted three times. Each count has affirmed Joe Biden's win. I'm Mike Hempen.
0: Two Tennessee National Guard members fatally shot a man in Memphis early Sunday. According to authorities, the guardsmen are in the city as part of a federal task force to provide support to local police. The Memphis Police Department said they were responding to reports of gunshots when they began to pursue the suspected gunman on foot. The guardsmen then opened fire after the man allegedly turned towards them with a gun. The Tennessee Bureau of Investigation has identified the man who was shot as Tyron Johnson and says they're investigating the circumstances of the shooting. The agency added that no law enforcement officers were injured. Funeral proceedings are underway in Iran for the country's late supreme leader, Ayatollah Ali Khamenei. Correspondent Rika Ann Garcia reports Iran's top leaders are in attendance.
5: Iran's top officials and brothers of the country's new supreme leader have gathered in the country's capital to attend the funeral prayers for the late Ayatollah Ali Khamenei. Their presence before hundreds of thousands of people would have been unthinkable during the Iran war. The 86-year-old Khamenei died in the opening moments of the war earlier this year, along with other family members and officials. Israel also has targeted others who appeared publicly during the war, but still unseen was Iran's new supreme leader, Ayatollah Mojtaba Khamenei. He is believed to be in hiding after reportedly being wounded in the airstrike that killed his father. I'm Rika Ann Garcia.
0: Correspondent Charles de Ledesma reports dozens of people have died after an overcrowded bus in Pakistan ran off the road and fell into a ravine.
6: An overcrowded passenger bus has plunged from a highway into a rocky ravine in southwestern Pakistan, killing at least 40 people and injuring others. Officials say the accident happened in Dhanasar, a remote area near the border of Balochistan and Khyber Pakhtunkhwa provinces. The bus was carrying passengers from another broken down bus, leading to severe overcrowding. Doctors and paramilitary staff treat the wounded inside an emergency ward at a medical facility in Sharani. Balochistan Chief Minister Safraz Bagti has expressed grief and ordered authorities to provide the best medical treatment available. Road accidents are common in Pakistan due to poor road conditions and unsafe driving practices, especially in mountainous areas. I'm Charles Tillodesma.
0: Music streamer Tidal will stop paying royalties on AI-generated songs. The new old tech guy, Chuck Palm, has more on that story.
7: Imagine this scenario. A song was made entirely by artificial intelligence. One streaming service says it can play, but it will not get paid. Tidal is rolling out a policy that tags 100% AI-generated tracks with an AI badge, and then cuts them off from royalties. And furthermore, blocks them from direct-to-fan sales. If an AI track tries to impersonate a real artist, automated tools pull it down. Tidal's editor-in-chief says that listeners have been telling them they don't want to be steered towards machine-made music, and that goal is protecting what he calls organic creativity. Here's the real scale of the problem. Rival service Deezer says that 44% of new music uploaded to its platform on a daily basis is AI-generated. That's right, nearly half. Spotify and Apple Music have started labeling AI tracks, but Tidal is the first to go straight for their wallet. This bears watching. The labels don't slow the flood. Maybe demonetizing it does. In any business, when you cut off their paycheck, you find out real fast who was in it truly for the art. Tidal's policy goes into effect July 15th, and they call this a living document. Expect the rules to keep evolving as the machines keep singing. Follow the new old tech guy on X at Chuck Palm.
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8: It was a wild day in the round of 16 at the World Cup. First, a huge upset as Norway ousted world number 6 Brazil 2-1 in New Jersey on the strength of two Erling Haaland second half goals. He's now tied for the Golden Boot scoring lead with Kylian Mbappe and Lionel Messi. Then 10-man England held off Mexico 3-2 in Mexico City. Jude Bellingham scored twice in the first half. Then right back Gerald Kwanzaa took a red card early in the second half. That forced the Three Lions to play a man down for over 45 minutes. But Harry Kane's penalty 5 minutes after the red card gave them the cushion they needed. That was Eltree's first loss in Azteca Stadium in 14 years. Today it'll be Portugal versus Spain in Dallas. Then the U.S. and Belgium meet in Seattle for a spot in the quarterfinals. The U.S. got a boost on Sunday, getting Fuller and Balogun back in the lineup after having his red card from the win over Bosnia-Herzegovina suspended by FIFA. At Wimbledon, women's number one Aryna Sabalenka was upset in the fourth round by Naomi Osaka, the former world number one, now the 14th seed, making her first quarterfinals appearance at the All England Club ever, though she has won the U.S. and Australian Open titles twice each. Americans 4 seed Jessica Pegula and 7 seed Coco Gauff also won Sunday. They will square off in another quarterfinal match on Tuesday. Men's number one Jannik Sinner was a winner. He's still on track to defend his crown as he advanced to the quarterfinals, along with 3 seed Canadian Felix Auger-Aliassime and number 7 Novak Djokovic, who owns 24 Grand Slam titles. Baseball Sunday, Marlins starter Yuri Perez was perfect through 7 innings, retired 21 consecutive A's batters. But having thrown 92 pitches, he was removed by manager Clayton McCullough with an 8-0 lead. And then the roof nearly fell in. Jonah Heim led a massive comeback with a grand slam and a 2-run single, the A's falling just short in a 9-8 Miami win. Another crazy game late. The Mets scored 5 times in the top of the 9th, then had to hold on for a 10-9 win over the Braves, who scored 6 in the home half and had the tying and winning runs on base. The Mariners blanked the Blue Jays 4-0. Emerson Hancock and Fidelity Guarantee tossed a combined 3-hitter. Mitch Garver went deep. Astros shut out the Rays 2-0, a 4-hit gem for Peter Lambert and friends, backed up by long balls from Christian Walker and Isak Paredes. Padres snapped their 8-game skid with a 5-2 win over the Dodgers. Manny Machado with a 3-run wallop. Red Sox completed a weekend sweep of the Angels 7-5. Jake Bowers broke up a shutout bid by Eduardo Rodriguez with a 2-run homer in the 7th, and the Brewers went on to beat the Diamondbacks 3-2. White Sox nipped the Guardians 7-6 for a 4-game split. That keeps Chicago alone atop the AL Central. Twins trounced the Yankees 6-1. New York has now lost 9 out of 10. Outfielder Cody Bellinger.
9: It's really bad. At the end of the day, you know, we gotta get on base, steal bases, score some runs, manufacture runs, and give the fans something to cheer about.
8: Riley Green had a 2-run homer and a 2-run triple to lead the Tigers past the Rangers. Kyle Karros smacked a 3-run jack in the 8th as the Rockies edged the Giants. Wins for the Pirates, Cubs, Royals, and Reds. That's Monday Sports.
0: Thank you, sir. It's 7 till. When we return on America in the Morning, a look at what was hot and what was not at the July 4th holiday weekend box office after these messages.

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0: It's 5 till. Welcome back. This is America in the Morning. Delta Airlines says a flight arriving at Chicago Midway International Airport on the evening of the 4th of July was struck by a firework as it approached the runway. Radio communications between the cabin crew and air traffic controllers captured the moment of the incident.
1: Delta 776 Midway Tower, wind 0307, use caution. There are multiple homes near the approach end shooting off fireworks, runway 48 clear to land.
2: I wonder why 48 clear to land. Delta 1076, thanks.
1: Yeah, it's a mystery.
2: In tower, we just had a firework hit our plane. Delta 1076, we're continuing.
1: Roger. In Delta 1076, I'm not sure if you'll be able to assess any, if there's any damage at this time, but can you tell me if you had to, I guess, any further information about the firework?
2: Negative, but yes, about 200 feet AGL, 250 AGL, but we just heard the bang on the plane, so we'll have to take a look at it once we get to the gate.
1: Delta 1076, Roger. I'm going to give you a phone number. If you can just give us a call back later after you've done an inspection and let us know.
2: Yeah, Delta 1076, ready, copy.
3: And we're just hoping it was just the mortar that went off underneath, but definitely felt the big bang.
0: The aircraft landed safely without the need for an emergency landing, and airline officials say an inspection showed no signs of damage to the plane. The FAA says an investigation is currently underway. There were some ups and downs at the box office this weekend. Correspondent Kevin Carr has been keeping track of the ticket stubs.
4: This weekend, Minions battled animated toys, a future president, and a girl from space.
5: Movie de Minions con Monstras!
4: Minions and Monsters came out on top with $36 million for the weekend and $61 million for its five-day opening. Some demand burned off midweek because it did open on Wednesday, but this is still the lowest opening for a Despicable Me movie by a mile. Some of this soft opening was a result of the 4th of July falling on a Saturday, which is normally the biggest movie-going day of the weekend.
5: Doot, doot.
4: But other activities like parades, fireworks, and cookouts were only partly responsible, as it appears the little yellow guys are suffering from franchise fatigue.
5: Uh-oh.
4: Overseas, the Minions fared better, with an international opening just under $100 million.
6: Is it as bad out there for toys as they say it is?
7: Hi there,
4: in a very close second, Toy Story continued to dominate, sliding in with $31
8: million. These are not the open battlefields to which you're accustomed.
4: In third place with $21 million was Young Washington, Angel Studios' faith-based look at George Washington's early life.
9: Now it's a party.
10: Oh, that might be a problem.
4: The troubled comic book movie Supergirl tumbled 74%, bringing in just shy of $10 million for fourth place.
11: What are you going to do?
12: Full disclosure to the whole world.
4: And finally, Steven Spielberg's Disclosure Day rounded out the top five with $6 million. I'm Kevin Carr.
0: That's our show for today, Monday, July 6th, 2026. America in the Morning is produced by Alexander Hinton. I'm John Trout. This is Westwood One.
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15: From ABC News, I'm Brian Clark. NATO countries meet this week in Turkey, and a Kremlin spokesman over the weekend said that Russia's at war with the West because of how the West supports Ukraine's military. Leading into the NATO summit, Russia continued to target Ukraine's capital. Officials in Kyiv say at least 11 people were killed in overnight strikes. But ABC Selena Wang tells ABC Start Here podcast, NATO itself is unsettled as President Trump departs tonight for Turkey.
7: We've got a lot of tension with our NATO allies. The president has repeatedly blasted them for not supporting the war in Iran, claiming they were not there for us. And also, he's repeatedly over the last year slammed our NATO allies for not spending enough on their own defense.
15: Tonight could be one of the biggest U.S. men's soccer games in history, a round of 16 contest in the World Cup with Belgium in Seattle. And leading goal scorer Phalarin Balogun can play for the U.S. after FIFA lifted his suspension stemming from a controversial red card. Sources tell ABC that President Trump called FIFA's president and asked him to review the decision. There's no indication that impacted the ultimate decision, but ABC's Sophie Flay says that other countries have objected, while U.S. star Christian Pulisic said of having Balogun in the lineup.
9: Just having him as a presence out there, he does so much, he runs off the ball, he always gives an option, he's constantly a threat and behind and to score, and obviously as a team, it's really helpful.
15: Today in Utah, the man accused of killing conservative influencer Charlie Kirk last September is set to appear in front of a judge for evidence and testimony.
11: Tyler Robinson's attorney.

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2: A group of self-proclaimed white nationalists marched through Washington, D.C. with Confederate flags over the holiday weekend, and Secretary of the Interior Doug Burgum was asked about that demonstration on ABC's This Week.
3: Certainly, what they stand for is nothing that I could possibly agree with, but one of the foundational principles of the United States, which makes democracy messy, is free speech.
2: Chinese military test launched a long-range ballistic missile from a nuclear-powered sub today. It's the first Pacific Ocean missile test in 2 years as China continues to assert its superpower status. Australia, Japan, and New Zealand criticized the launch, which Chinese state media said was part of routine annual training. Three firefighters killed last weekend battling wildfires on the Colorado-Utah border were remembered at a public memorial in Grand Junction, Colorado, Sunday. U.S. Wildland Fire Service Chief Brian Fennessy said,
4: "What stands out most to me about these three firefighters is that they always showed up. They showed up for their fellow firefighters. They showed up to perform a mission that many cannot or will not."
2: It's a familiar story. People sign up for a free trial or reduced subscription, then have trouble trying to cancel it. Cameron Nakashima of the Better Business Bureau says data just from the Pacific Northwest shows this is a common problem.
5: There was nearly 40,000 complaints and 9,000 negative reviews about subscriptions, memberships, free trials, and related reoccurring charges that just within the last 24 months.
2: Brian.
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0: This is Lee Habib, and this is Our American Stories, the show where America is the star and the American people. We Were Soldiers is a motion picture about the Vietnam War from writer-director Randall Wallace, which stars Mel Gibson, Gibson playing the role of Lieutenant Colonel Hal Moore. Here's Randall to tell the story of his film.
1: I was sitting in my office working on a story while Braveheart was still in production. I was writing the next story because I didn't know if Braveheart would be a titanic sort of failure or a monstrous success. Either way, I needed to have momentum in a new story. You need to feel that your best work is coming, not behind you. So I was working on the story and the phone rang, and it was an executive from Warner Brothers, a friend of mine, who said, listen, we didn't know about Braveheart and we wish we had, and we would love to fly you to

0: Hawaii to meet Kevin Costner and talk about ideas with Kevin Costner. Would you be willing to do that? And like, yeah, I would. And they made reservations for me, and I went to a bookstore to pick up something to read on the flight, and came across the cover of We Were Soldiers Once and Young. It showed a young lieutenant whose name was Rick Rescorla, who ended up an incredible hero in his own right, not only in Vietnam, but also at the World Trade Center, where he lost his life going back up into the World Trade Center to make sure that all of his people had gotten out safely. And I read the book. I came across the statement in the prologue: Hollywood has gotten the story of the Vietnam veteran wrong every damn time, whetting the knives of twisted politics on the bones of our dead brothers. And I knew from that moment I was into this story. But it was the part of the story, and the combat scenes were, of course, incredible. But there was the story of a woman named Barbara Gagin, whose husband was a young lieutenant who died going out onto the battlefield to carry a wounded soldier off.
1: Do you know the most common thing an American soldier says when he's dying on the battlefield? Tell my wife.
2: I love her.
0: And Hal had gone to visit her, and he asked if he could go to pray at her husband's grave. He was buried not at Arlington, but a family plot. Jack Gagin was Catholic. Then Barbara wrote so movingly of letting Hal go out. She stayed back in the car because she wanted Hal to have his moment at Jack's grave, and that she saw his shoulders shake and as he wept. And that kind of love and devotion for his men, I recognized to be unique and extraordinary. And then as I got to know his wife, and to find that her courage was at least the equal of his, I was profoundly moved. But when I read the book, I called my agent and said, somebody must own the movie rights to this. You tell them that I want to throw my hat in the ring. I would love to write the adaptation of this book. My agent called back a couple of days later and said, these guys won't sell the screen rights. They believe that Hollywood would mangle their story and would treat them like they were baby killers, and they won't do it.
3: Our responsibility to do honor and tribute to the guys that were there. Yeah, slightly intimidating. In fact, they complained about it in the book, how Hollywood always screws it up. And it's interesting, the indictment was, if I can be specific, whetting their twisted political knives on the bones of our dead brothers, so that it becomes very personal. And that's the aspect from which I think we approached the film, was a very personal one.
4: I can't promise you that I will bring you all home alive. But this I swear, before you and before Almighty God, that when we go into battle, I will be the first to set foot on the field, and I will be the last to step off. And I will leave no one behind. So help me God.
0: And so I got their address and I wrote to them and said, I'm going to send you a screenplay. It's called Braveheart. It's being made. You haven't seen it yet. No one's seen it yet. It's not finished, but the screenplay is, and read that. If you like it, call me. If you don't, then sorry I've wasted your time. So they read it, and they called me.
5: I said, Mr. Wallace, I don't know you, so I have a question for you. And he said, what's your question? And I said, do you believe in heroes? And he said, I do.
0: And they said, okay, what do you want to do? And I said, I can go to a studio and get them to buy the movie rights. But no matter what they tell you, if they buy your movie rights, they will control everything that happens to that story. If you let me buy it, I'll pay you my own money. And I'll make you a deal that it's less upfront because I have limited money. But I'll make you a deal that you'll make more money and success than you would have made with them. And if you don't like what I do, you'll know who to come shoot. And they went, deal.
2: And Randall is the only director in Hollywood who could have done it and done it right.
0: So that's how that came about. And Hal became one of the mentors in my life. He taught me leadership. Leadership that I use every day of my life now.
2: This movie shows the American soldier as he should be shown. Not as a doper, not as a guy playing Russian roulette in Saigon. Shows the American soldier as he really was in Vietnam.
6: And a terrific job on the production and editing by our own Greg Hengler. And a special thanks to Randall Wallace for sharing the story of We Were Soldiers. And it is indeed true that the movie We Were Soldiers, a Hollywood film, finally got the story of the Vietnam War right. The story of We Were Soldiers and how it was made here on Our American Stories. 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
6: This is Lee Habib, and this is Our American Stories. Up next, a sports and baseball story for the ages.
14: Jackie Robinson in 1947 became the first of his race to play in the major leagues. Branch Rickey broke down the color barrier when he signed Robbie for the Brooklyn Dodgers.
15: I'll certainly do my very best on the field.
16: I'm very sure you will.
17: Jackie Robinson hit that ball. Hit went zooming across the left field wall. Yeah, boy.
18: Yes, yes, Jackie hit that ball.
6: For the 26,000-plus Brooklyn Dodger diehards gathered at their home opener on April 15, 1947, what they saw was not merely a solid win. The Dodgers beat the Braves 5-3. What they witnessed was sports history, as Jackie Robinson took to Ebbets Field to become the first black player to play for a Major League Baseball team in the 20th century. We correctly celebrate Robinson's story, but what compelled the man who hired Robinson, Branch Rickey, to integrate the game he loved? When he accepted the job as general manager and president of a Major League Baseball team in the most populated borough in America's biggest city, there wasn't a black player in any professional sport. The NFL was not nearly the national franchise it is today, and the NBA, even less so. Baseball wasn't just the biggest national sport, it was the only national sport. The denizens of Brooklyn, well, they weren't crying out for integration. Indeed, fierce racism and tension existed between and among the many ethnic groups crammed into those Brooklyn neighborhoods surrounding Ebbets Field when Rickey landed that job in 1942. He arrived in Brooklyn after assembling a team that had won 6 pennants in St. Louis. But he considered his tenure there a failure because he couldn't get the Cardinal owners to integrate the stands, let alone the baseball field.
19: But if the right man and ability on the field and with control of himself off the field, if I could find that kind of a man, the American public would accept him. I felt that there was that kind of sportsmanship in America that would not turn thumbs down on a Negro of high intelligence, of fine character, and of great physical skills.
6: Why did Branch Rickey risk his new high-profile job to do what he did? I quote author Eric Metaxas. For starters, he was a Bible-thumping Methodist who refused to attend games on Sundays. He sincerely believed it was God's will that he integrate baseball, and it was an opportunity to intervene in the moral history of the nation, as Lincoln had done. That sentiment was echoed in sports writer Jimmy Breslin's 2011 biography of Rickey. He carries with him a Midwestern Christian religious fervor as strong as a wheat crop, and a political faith anything Republican. The ambitious Dodgers executive had an inauspicious beginning. He was born on a farm in southern Ohio in 1881 to parents known for their religious piety. He played baseball and football at Ohio Wesleyan University, a college with Methodist roots. But it was in his role as baseball team captain and coach that he encountered racism in a visceral and personal way when his black teammate, Charles Thomas, was refused entry to a hotel in South Bend, Indiana. Rickey convinced the manager to allow Thomas to stay in his room as an unregistered guest, but not without a serious shouting match that drew a crowd. Rickey's memory of his friend Thomas lying on the hotel bed, crying out, "It's my skin. If I could just tear it off, I'd be like everybody else." Those words haunted Rickey. When he first interviewed Jackie Robinson for the job, he pulled out a book by Giovanni Papini called Life of Christ. He read from Matthew 5:39, "Whoever shall smite thee on thy right cheek, turn to him the other also."
19: No player in the history of baseball, I think, was ever subjected to the vile beatings from opposing benches
20: the basely unkind criticisms in print, he played admirably in spite of it all. He really turned the other cheek. He is a credit to baseball and to America.
6: Ricky then read from Matthew 5:44, "Love your enemies and pray for those who persecute you." Ricky believed in the power of those words. He hired Robinson because he believed in the power of those words, too.
21: When I walked in the door, I had no idea why I was being brought into the office. And then to have him sit and tell me exactly why, and then to go through all of the kinds of things that he envisioned, the prospects of violence and everything, and how I have to control myself. And it was a meeting that I shall never forget, and a meeting that started me thinking that this was perhaps one of the truly great Americans of our time.
6: Robinson's faith was cultivated by his mother, whom his wife Mally described as a courageous, determined woman who told her children God would always take care of them. Prayer sustained Robinson. His habit of kneeling at his bedside each night to pray was, quote, the best way to get closer to God. And he'd often add, with a wry smile, and a hard-hit ball. Robinson hit many hard-hit balls, once batting .342 to win a league title. He led Brooklyn to 6 pennants and a World Series. And he was inducted into the Hall of Fame in 1962. Branch Rickey followed in 1967. Without God, the story of Robinson and Rickey wouldn't just be incomplete, it would be incoherent. Leaving Jesus out of their story would be like leaving hamburgers out of Ray Kroc's or race cars out of Mario Andretti's.
22: Well, Mr. Rickey, I just want to say that I think you know how I feel. I sincerely want to say that I hope that God gives you many, many more years of successful effort here in this country of ours.
23: Thank you, Robbie. Your kind words must be somewhat extravagant because of our long and pleasant personal relationship.
6: Robinson and Rickey's obedience to God's call on their lives was the source of great personal suffering. This was not a case, as theologian Dietrich Bonhoeffer called it, of, quote, cheap grace, unquote. It came at great personal cost. Robinson said these words not long before he died, "A life is not important except in the impact it has on others."
22: I work for a great guy. I don't think anybody could have done the job had it not been for Mr. Rickey. He was constantly advising and guiding, and I had so much confidence in him, I would have jumped off the bridge if he told me to do it. That's how much I believed in him. And he was a man that was sincere and dedicated and willing to lend that helping hand that's so needed today in terms of the problems that we face in everyday life.
6: One life impacted by Robinson's was the Reverend Martin Luther King Jr.'s, who said about Robinson, "Without him, I would never have been able to do what I did." Robinson and Rickey, through their love of Jesus, affected millions of lives, forever changing baseball and America.
19: It's an honorable profession. Many a boy can be properly advised to elect it as a career. Some should not. But it is in our country, it has been to me, a way of life. A charming challenge that comes from a little object. A little round ball made up of rubber inside and the yarn about it and quartzite cover with 162 stitches or what have you. What is it that would challenge the interest of a man for 58 years? I tell you, it has blessed me. I bless it. It has blessed our country, and our country must bless it as it must all of its recreations. We need it badly.
6: The story of Jackie Robinson and the man who hired him, Branch Rickey, here on Our American Stories.
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29: 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Sunshine mixed with clouds at times, with fog and spots early today, with daytime highs approaching 86. Northerly winds 5 to 10 miles an hour. Partly cloudy again tonight. Lows dip down to about 67. A mix of clouds and sun tomorrow. Chance of thunderstorms. Highs level off around 86. I'm staff meteorologist Derek Height. Right now, it's 66 degrees.
30: 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Up next, we have a story brought to us thanks
6: to the Cincinnati Area Better Business Bureau. Tammy Harris and her husband run a tattoo shop in Cincinnati, and they were awarded the BBB's Torch Award that celebrates business owners for their ethics. Here's Robbie with the story.
2: Tammy Harris was born and raised in Cincinnati, Ohio.
7: I went to Aiken High School. It was a vocational school. So they had, like, back in the day, oh my gosh, it was amazing because they had, like, body art, cosmetology, commercial art is what I was in because I was into art. Like, I seriously, my mom gave me my baby book not too long ago, and it was the cutest thing because I guess from the time I was born, I've been an artist. Because she even wrote in there, like, you know, what does she want to be when she grows up or something, and said artist. I was like, oh my gosh, that is so cute. So yeah, graduated high school. Got pregnant at 17, so had a baby when I got out of high school, and I had a full scholarship to go. At the time, it was the best art college in America, which was in San Francisco. But since I got pregnant, I realized, yeah, it's not about me no more. So that's when I started working in a factory just to be able to take care of her because I didn't want to be on welfare and have other people take care of my choices. You know what I mean? So yeah, I just started working in the factory, taking care of my baby. It was really hard because I was a single mom. And then I decided to go to college because my high school commercial art teacher was still contacting me and trying to get me to go to college because he got me the full ride scholarship. And he was really upset when he found out I was pregnant and I wasn't going to go. It's like, I'm sorry, dude, but yeah, this thing comes first. So yeah, I pretty much was going to school full time in the morning, going home, taking care of my baby for a little bit, trying to get a nap, and then I worked third shift in the factory. So it was rough. So did that for a year, and then my second year of college, I started in, like they said that they had job placement once you graduated. So I was like, okay, that's perfect, because the factory that I worked in, it was a good factory, but it was factory work. Nothing fun. So I thought, okay, yeah, I get to, you know, start a job that has something to do with what I love. Yeah, it didn't turn out that way. So the second year, they had a meeting with the teacher, and he was pretty much explaining that, you know, the job placement and everything, blah, blah, blah. And I said, well, can I ask, you know, what the job placement involves and, like, how much you get paid? Because at the time, the factory that I worked in, you made decent money, especially for me to be, gosh, 19, 20. He had the nerve to look at me and said, Kinko's. I was like, what? Like, wait a minute, I am spending all this money to go to college and your job placement is making copies for people at Kinko's. Like, you have got to be kidding. So he was wondering why I was getting upset. And I'm like, dude, do you not understand? Like, I am working myself to death to pay for this and take care of my baby to try to make my life better, and you're telling me that you're gonna put me in a job at Kinko's when I make three times that amount in the factory, so why am I wasting my time? And that's when I quit there, and my high school teacher got a hold of me and was so upset because I quit, but I was like, dude, they're just taking my money and using me. Like, I'm not okay with that.
2: It was back in the factory that Tammy found both a husband and an idea for a new career path.
7: So that's when I started thinking about the tattooing process. I was like, oh, you know, that would be a pretty cool way to kind of put my art to use. And it's cool. Back then it wasn't cool, but it was cool to me because I got my first tattoo and I thought it was the coolest thing ever. So yeah, I started going around to the tattoo shops and kind of talking to all the tattoo owners about being an apprentice. And they were extremely rude, like treated me like I was just garbage. And because I was a woman and women didn't do tattoos 20 something years ago. So pretty much, like, when you're young, you think that all tattoo artists are good, all people that own tattoo shops are good at tattooing, and that is so wrong. So we went to tattoo shops and we got messed up. So when you're not happy with your tattoo, that is the worst. Like, you should not be ashamed of something that you permanently have on your body for the rest of your life. Like, that is so not cool. So it took us a long time to find somebody that could fix the tattoos and cover up what we had. So we spent a lot of time, a lot of money with him, and I became friends with his wife. My husband became friends with him. We started hanging out, just we became friends. So yeah, one night he calls my husband. It's like 3 o'clock in the morning and we're sleeping, getting ready to go to work in the morning to the factory. And my husband's like, what is he doing call? Like, why is my tattoo guy calling me? And I'm like, no, answer the phone. So he answers the phone. You know, I can hear the guy talking because it's completely quiet. And you know, he said, hey man, you know, I've been thinking, do you want to, you know, do an apprenticeship? And my husband's like, dude, it's like 3 o'clock in the morning. I need to go to work in the morning. Like, I'll call you back later and talk to you about it. So I'm smacking him like, do it. And he's like, would you stop? So yeah, I told him, I said, you know, that was perfect because, you know, since I couldn't get into it, he can get into it and he can learn. And then once he gets good, he can teach me. And that would be my way of getting into it. And that's exactly what happened. He tattooed for about 2 years. His first tattoo was on me. And then 2 years later, when I started tattooing, my first tattoo was on him. And it went from there, man. We've been tattooing, gosh, oh, almost every day for 18, 19 years. It's been a good time, though, man. We have so many stories. And like most people, and I know a lot of people know what I'm talking about because I've experienced too. Usually when you walk into a tattoo shop, there's a little young girl at the desk and she is pretty much aggravated that you walked in and bothered her. You know what I mean? So you get an attitude as soon as you walk in the door and you can just feel that negative energy. You just feel like you're bothering people and it's like, this is a business. Like, you should want me to come in and want to take my money. Like, okay. It's a lot of that and just, like a lot of tattoo artists, they have that godlike mentality. So the guy that taught my husband, he was like that. And he pretty much would say, because somebody would come into this tattoo shop and they would show us what they wanted. And we're like, oh, you know, that's a really cool idea. You know, it meant something to them. It was unique. And by the time they left, they had a completely different tattoo. And then they would come and show us and we're like, well, I thought you wanted this. And they said, oh, yeah, well, he talked me out of it. It's like, I cannot believe that. Like, why would you let somebody talk you out of something that you had your heart set on that meant something to you? And it's normally it's because the tattoo artist scares them, threatens them, just makes them feel like they don't know what they're talking about. And what you're wanting is stupid and I don't want to do it. It's like, no, this is permanently going on somebody's body. You should be doing exactly what they want to do. We put almost all of our tattoo work on Facebook because that's how everybody sees our stuff. But I've had people come in here and they're like, well, I don't like everything in your portfolio. And I just look at them and go, I don't like everything in my portfolio either, but it's exactly what my client wanted. So like I had a woman come in and she got this huge forearm piece and it's like stick figures in different colors. Like it was her kid's drawing. It was the cutest thing because her kid drew it and it was of their family. So I'm like, what? Like, if somebody saw that, they'd be like, oh my God, somebody messed them up. You know what I mean? But that's exactly what she wanted. And it has meaning to them. Like, don't judge somebody's tattoos just because you think it's garbage, because that could be exactly what they wanted. You don't know.
8: You don't know. And what a voice we're listening to. And we're listening to Tammy Harris share the story of her going from being a single mom and just doing what she had to do to take care of her baby, work a late shift in a factory, to pursuing her dream. And it wasn't a gig at Kinko's. It was art, and ultimately being a tattoo artist, but not an elite, looking down, snobbish tattoo artist that says this is the way, but one that uses their artistic talents to, well, take care of the wishes and dreams of the people getting tattooed. When we come back, more of Tammy Harris's beautiful voice here on Our American Stories.

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10: And we're back with Our American Stories and with Tammy Harris's story. Before the break, Tammy was explaining about how the customer comes first at her tattoo shop, Deviant Designs. Here's Tammy again on what it takes to run an ethical tattoo shop and put people over profit.
8: So we don't like to tattoo younger people where it's harder for them to cover it up. Because young people, they don't think about the future. You know what I mean? So me and my husband almost have to be like mom and dad when they come in. So they'll come in, and I mean, this is like 16, 17, and 18 where their parents bring them in. And you can tell the parents are kind of like, They want to get their first tattoos where everybody can see them. So forearms, hands. I've had people wanting their necks for their first tattoo. I'm like, you're out of your mind. What are you thinking? And the first thing we ask them is, what do you do for a living? And if they're still in school, I'm like, well, what are you planning on doing when you get out of high school? You have to think about this stuff, because this one kid, and this is like when I was first learning, so this is 15, 16 years ago. He came in and his mom was with him, and you can tell his mom wasn't too excited about it. And he was he might have been 17. So we asked him, you know, what do you want? And he wanted writing across his knuckles, like gang looking. And I was like, wait, what? So I asked him, you know, what do you do for a living? Oh, I don't do anything. I'm still in school. And I'm like, okay, well, what are you planning on doing? And he says, well, Coast Guard. I want to go into Coast Guard. I said, dude, would you just think for 1 minute? He's like, what do you mean? I said, any military, police, any of those fields, they don't want you looking like a gang member. Like, think for a minute. Like, just, it's really not that hard. And another thing that kids don't understand is, yes, tattoos are more acceptable, but it depends on who your boss is. So if your boss likes tattoos, you're cool. If your boss does not like tattoos, then you're going to have to wear long sleeves the whole time you work there in the summer when it's hot. You know what I mean? I'm like, just think for a minute. It's really not that hard to think. But that mom that came in with the kid with the knuckles, because what we did, and we do this to a lot of people, if they're not sure, so you know how we do a stencil? The stuff that we use to put the stencils on, it'll stay on for a couple days. So we'll put it on them and say, now, go home, get used to it being there, ask your family, ask your friends, like, what do you think, to see everybody's reaction. And if you still want it in 2 days, then come back and talk to us. Yeah, his mom called us the next day, like, thank you so much. He doesn't want to get it now. And I was like, yes. Now, don't get me wrong. They can go to another tattoo shop and get it right after we talk to them, and that's fine. But I like to sleep at night, so. He was 19. He come in the shop, never met him before. He just came in and he says, it was around Mother's Day. So he says, I want to get a tattoo for my mom. And I'm like, oh, that's cool. Like, what are you thinking about getting? And he says, I want to do like a cancer ribbon for her. And I'm like, oh, that's sweet. Yes. I said, okay, where are you wanting to get it? And he, real big on his neck. So I just kind of looked at him and I smiled. And I look over at my husband. My husband's already laughing because he knows what I'm going to say. And I said, what do you do for a living? He says, oh, I got a good job. You ain't got to worry about that. You know, I'm good. And I said, well, where do you work? Wendy's. And I just looked over at my husband, and my husband is dying. I was like, boy, you really think Wendy's is a good job? Like, no. I said, and he said, well, if you don't want to do it, I understand. Like, I said, it's not that I don't want to do it. Here's the thing. I'm a mom. I said, and I'm telling you right now, if my daughter came home with this huge tattoo on her neck, I'm going to beat her ass. And then I'm going to find out who did it to her, and I'm going to beat their ass. And he started laughing, and I just looked at him. I said, tell me I'm wrong. He said, no, you're probably right. I was like, boy, I know I'm right. Like, don't put it on your arm. Like, put it somewhere. Why are you going straight to your neck? He just kind of laughed, and like we were just messing with him, and he finally left. I said, now me and my husband were like, he probably went down the street and got it, but mama ain't mad at me, because I'm like, I don't want him coming and yelling at me. No, I don't want no mad mama bears coming at me. It ain't happening, because I'm one of them. But I mean, you have to have that relationship with everybody where they know where you're coming from, you know what I mean? Like, it's no shock when I look at them, like, don't make me whoop you. Because I'll so whoop you. Like, I was explaining to somebody the other day, I said, what really doesn't make sense to me is it's your name walking around. Like, when we do a tattoo on somebody, if they have a good experience, they're happy with the price, they will refer all of their family, all of their friends, so your clientele just quadrupled in one tattoo. So why would you want to piss that person off, rip them off, be rude to them? Because it's like, if you have a good tattoo, a couple people hear about it. If you have a bad tattoo, everybody hears about it. So it's like, I just don't understand the thinking. But I mean, that's good for me and my husband, though. All these other tattoo artists keep treating people like crap. You just keep sending them right over here. But the one thing that I do, my husband doesn't do, that just blew my mind. So I did this probably, I started it like 4 years ago. So the women that have mastectomies. I had a woman come in, and like, it was her and a bunch of friends, and they were all getting tattooed, and she was explaining to me that she had a mastectomy, and like, apparently she had to have so many different surgeries to get it right, and then she never got the nipples tattooed on, because that's the way they do it. And I'm like, oh, really? So she asked me, she was like, do you think you can do that? And I was like, oh. Like, I've never done it before, and I'm like, oh, God, like, that's got to be perfect. Like, you have to get the colors right, the shape, the size, like, oh my goodness. So I told her, I said, you know what? I'll give it a shot. I've never done it before. I said, but I'll do it for free. It's like, I'm not going to lie to you. I'm scared to death. And she just laughed. She's like, oh, I know you'll do it and you won't have any problems. I'm like, okay. Because her thing was, she didn't just want it to look like a sticker on her. So when she came in, it was hilarious because my daughter was working the desk at the time. So whenever I do that, my husband gets to stay home for the day. So I always tell all the girls, like, well, my husband thanks you for his day off. He gets to stay home because he feels like that's disrespectful to me. So yeah, the lady comes in and she just takes her top off, and I'm like, okay, like, she's not shy at all. But what I've learned is the women that go through that, it's not personal to them anymore. It's not theirs to begin with, so it's completely different. So it's so funny because I have circle templates. And then I have a laser level. So I do the laser leveler, that way I know they're perfectly even, and I mark where I think they should be, and I take the circle template and I draw out the circles and then have them look at it, and, you know, is it the size, like, does that look like what they used to look like? Because this girl, she didn't even remember. Like, it's been that long, she was like, Tammy, I don't even remember what they used to look like. I'm like, oh crap, like, this is not easy. So I drew it all on, and then I tell her, I'm like, okay, go show my daughter. Like, does that look natural? And my daughter goes, they're too high. That doesn't look natural. Like, you got to bring them down a little bit. So I'm like, okay. So we wipe them off, do the whole process again. And then it was good. So it's like, okay. So yeah, and then at the most, a half an hour to do both. It's seriously the easiest thing. She freaked out. Like, she was seriously standing in front of the mirror like, this is amazing. Oh my God. Like, it changed her life. I was like, oh my gosh, like, just seeing how it took her from being so insecure, she was herself again. It freaked me out. So then the next girl that I did, it was one of my clients, I think it was her aunt, I think that's how they're related, has no tattoos at all. So what happened to her was, she went through the surgeries, and then by the time it came time for her to get the tattoos done, her insurance ran out. And I can't remember how much she said that they wanted, but it was a pretty good penny. So her niece gave her my info, because I was telling them, like, no, I do that for free. Like, tell her to get a hold of me. So she got a hold of me. She came in and we did it, and she cried. She was like, no, I don't feel comfortable. I won't even date. Like, she hadn't dated in a couple years because of it. So yeah, I did the tattoos on her. Like, that completely changed her life. And the last time I seen her, she's like, girl, I've been going on so many dates. And I was like, that's amazing.
10: 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And a special thanks to Tammy Harris for sharing her story with us, all of it, and stories of her customers too. If you put the people first, the profit will follow. I can't tell you how many times I've used people precisely because they tell me to go home and that there wasn't a repair that needed to be done. And ethics and profit are not at war, and they're not at odds. In fact, they complement each other. Tammy Harris's story, and a special thanks to the Cincinnati Area Better Business Bureau for providing us with that story. Tammy Harris's story, a beautiful one here on Our American Stories.

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13: From ABC News. I'm Brian Clark. More than 60 million Americans are under flood watches from Ohio to Massachusetts and down to Virginia today. That follows a weekend of extreme weather. Record heat's blamed for more than two dozen deaths in New Jersey over the weekend. ABC's Jim Ryan says that heat is heading to the Carolinas.
14: Millions will try to beat the heat with a box fan or ceiling fan. But the Centers for Disease Control and Prevention says that under some circumstances, that isn't a great idea. If room temperature rises above 90 degrees, according to the CDC, an electric fan can actually elevate the body's core temperature because it stops evaporating your perspiration.
13: President Trump will ring the opening bell at the New York Stock Exchange and NASDAQ today. He'll do it remotely from the Oval Office. It's to mark the start of the so-called Trump accounts, the investment accounts now available for children under 18. The president then departs for a NATO summit. ABC's Selena Wang has a preview.
15: President Trump leaves for the high-stakes NATO summit in Turkey, where he'll meet with world leaders on the wars in Iran and Ukraine. It comes as President Trump has been blasting our allies for not spending enough on their own defense and for refusing to get involved in the war in Iran.
13: The U.S. plays Belgium in a World Cup round of 16 game tonight, and top scorer Folarin Balogun can play after FIFA suspended his ban for a controversial red card. ABC's Sophie Flay has more.
10: Balogun's teammates are relieved, but other teams outraged by FIFA's decision.
16: It's a bad decision.
10: As for Belgium, who will now have to defend against Balogun tonight, their coach is mocking the decision, invoking April Fool's Day, saying, I didn't know that at the World Cup, the 5th of July is actually the 1st of April.
13: Sources tell ABC President Trump called FIFA's president and asked him to review the matter. There's no indication that led to a change in the decision. 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
1: The man accused of killing conservative influencer Charlie Kirk in Utah last September set to appear in court this week, and microphones and reporters will be allowed.
2: Today will be the beginning of what could be a week-long preliminary hearing, which will be like a mini-trial with evidence and testimony presented for the first time as prosecutors try to show the judge they have enough evidence to try Robinson. And for the first time, Kirk's family members will be in attendance. Alex Stone, ABC News, Provo, Utah.
1: Authorities in California are looking for the great drain robber. It's someone stealing sewer drain covers, as ABC's Luz Pena explains.
3: In the middle of the night, while residents in San Francisco's Bernal Heights neighborhood are sleeping, someone is stealing sewer drain covers. Replacing vent covers can cost about $20. San Francisco Public Works inspectors are walking the neighborhood, and once they find a missing vent, they're placing 30-day notices for homeowners to replace them. Multiple residents confirmed they have filed police reports, but the theft continues. Regarding the suspect, SFPD said no arrests has been made.
1: Australia's prime minister has apologized for making crude comments about Australian pop star and actress Kylie Minogue on a podcast. Prime Minister Anthony Albanese said he apologizes unequivocally for the comments. Several opposition lawmakers had criticized what he said, saying they were disrespectful to women, embarrassing and demeaning of the office. I'm Brian Clark, ABC.
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0: This is Lee Habib, and this is Our American Stories, the show where America is the star and the American people. Up next, the story of an often overlooked founding father. While you may have heard of John Marshall in history class, it was probably but for a brief moment concerning the landmark decision the Supreme Court handed down in 1803, Marbury versus Madison. But his life is much more than just his cases. Here to tell the story of the man is Richard Burkheiser, author of John Marshall, the man who made the Supreme Court.
1: So I think the first thing to say about who John Marshall was, and this is even though he spent most of his adult life in Richmond, spent a couple years in Philadelphia, 6 months in Paris. Despite all that experience of city living, he was a country boy all his life. The house he was born in was a log cabin. The second house he grew up in was a frame house. The third had glass in the windows. It wasn't Daniel Boone going through the Cumberland Gap, but it was out in the country. And it seems to me that Marshall so enjoyed that manner of life that he never entirely forsook it. The word that comes up over and over again in descriptions of him is simple. This word is used by people who are meeting him for the first time. It's used by people who've known him for years. They describe him as simple. He didn't care how he dressed. He didn't care how his hair was

0: cut. His wife cut it for him. He had simple attitudes toward drinking. He liked it. He liked it a lot. When he was Chief Justice, the wine merchants of Washington called their best stuff the Supreme Court, because he was one of their best customers. The court had a custom in those days that after the justices heard the cases, and they would go back to their boarding house and discuss them over dinner and afterwards, they could only have wine if it was raining. So Marshall would always ask one of his colleagues, usually Associate Justice Story, "Brother Story, look out the window and tell us what the weather is." And Story might say, "The sky is perfectly clear." And Marshall would always answer, "Our jurisdiction is so vast that by the law of chances it must be raining somewhere." So wine was always served at the Marshall Court. Marshall liked simple games all his life. He regularly walked several miles before breakfast just to get himself going. He did it as long as he was mobile. His nickname in the Army was Silver Heels, partly because his mother sewed socks that had white in the heels, but also because Marshall could jump over a bar that rested on the heads of two men. He loved the game called quoits, which is horseshoes played with metal rings, not horseshoes. And there was a club in Richmond called the Quoits Club, and the governor of the state was ex officio a member, but the membership was limited. The members sang, they gave humorous speeches. If you mentioned politics or religion, you were fined a case of champagne for the next meeting. And they also played this game of quoits. And people said that Marshall seemed to pay as much attention to judging whose quoit got closest to the meg as he gave to his judicial decisions. So this was, in many respects, a simple man. The man he most admired, apart from his father, Thomas Marshall, was the father of his country. Marshall volunteered to serve in the militia in 1775 when he was 19 years old. He was in the Army almost until the end of the Revolution. He was in three battles that Washington commanded: Brandywine, Germantown, and then Monmouth. And between Germantown and Monmouth, he was at Valley Forge. So Marshall saw Washington in defeats. He saw him in victory. He saw him when the Army had nothing to do but suffer from lack of clothing, lack of food, lack of pay. And Marshall's conclusion from these experiences was that George Washington was the rock on which the Revolution rested. When Washington returned his commission as Commander-in-Chief to Congress, Marshall wrote a letter to his old friend James Monroe, and he said, "At length, the military career of the greatest man on earth is closed. May happiness attend him wherever he goes. When I think of that superior man, my full heart overflows with gratitude." Marshall didn't just admire him as a military leader. He agreed with Washington's diagnosis of the political problems that had made the war so difficult for the Army. The form of government that the independent America first had, the Articles of Confederation, was inadequate to its task. It didn't give the government the power or the energy to do the things that it had to do. So when reform was necessary, when the Constitutional Convention met in 1787, presided over by Washington, signed by Washington, Marshall follows him once again, ratifying the Constitution. Marshall follows Washington again in joining the Federalist Party. Marshall follows Washington a third time. He is summoned to Mount Vernon along with Washington's nephew, Bushrod Washington. And George Washington tells these two young men, "You have to run for Congress in Virginia. The Federalist Party is in trouble in this state. We need new blood. You have to run." Marshall doesn't want to do it. He's a lawyer in private practice. He's a very good one. He's making good money. He started a family, and he's buying land and buying farms, and he needs the income. But Washington keeps insisting. He's after him and after him. And the anecdote about this visit is that Marshall decided he couldn't keep saying no to his former commander-in-chief, so he decided to get up at the crack of dawn and just leave. But Washington had gotten up earlier and put on his uniform. Whether that's literally true or not, what Marshall said later was that I yielded to Washington's representations. He was elected to the House, and this puts him on the escalator to be John Adams's Secretary of State and finally Chief Justice.
1: When we come back, more of the story of John Marshall here on Our American Stories.

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0: we continue with our American stories and with the story of John Marshall. When we last left off, at the prodding of George Washington, Marshall had been elected to Congress, but bigger things were about to come. Here again is Richard Burkheiser, author of John Marshall, the man who made the Supreme Court.
1: So Marshall serves in Congress. Adams makes him Secretary of State after he cleans the Hamilton loyalists out of his cabinet. And then at the end of his administration, the lame duck end of it, because Adams has lost the election of 1800, this is his rematch with Thomas Jefferson, a very important vacancy opens up, because Adams gets a letter from the then Chief Justice, Oliver Ellsworth, and Ellsworth has gout. His health is bad, so he tells Adams he's quitting. Adams offers the post to the first man who'd held it, the great revolutionary patriot, spymaster, diplomat, John Jay. Then Adams gets a letter from Jay saying that he won't take the appointment. He says that the federal judiciary lacks energy, weight, and dignity. So he's going to stay home in New York. Adams has a meeting with his Secretary of State in the still unfinished White House. The shell has been completed, but the inside is almost like a construction site. And as Marshall recalled it, Adams asked him, "Who shall I nominate now?" And Marshall said, "I don't know. I don't know, sir." Adams paused a minute and said, "I believe I'll nominate you." He was shortly confirmed, sworn in, and then after a few weeks, he swore in the new president, Thomas Jefferson. He didn't hate hardly anybody, but he did hate his second cousin once removed. And Thomas Jefferson returned that hatred. Jefferson hated a lot of people, but Marshall was always high on his list. Jefferson's opinion was that Marshall was a sophist, that he would take any statement and twist it into some predetermined judicial conclusion. Marshall warned Joseph Story before he got on the Supreme Court. He said, "You must never give a direct answer to any question that Marshall asks you. If he asked me if the sun were shining, I would say, 'I don't know, sir. I cannot tell.'" Marshall's opinion of Jefferson was that he was a demagogue, that he pretended to be a hands-off president taking his lead from Congress, but that he secretly manipulated it through the House and did so to ride storms of popular passion for his own benefit. The sundering episode in the relationship happened when a letter that Jefferson had written to an Italian friend was published first in Europe, then in England, and finally in America. And in this letter, Jefferson said, "I would put you in a fever if I named men here who have been Solomons in council and Samsons in the field, whose heads have been shorn by the harlot England." Now, Solomon, of course, was king of Israel. Samson was a judge of Israel. So this letter was interpreted in America, certainly by John Marshall, as a direct attack on George Washington. For years, Jefferson had taken the position that Washington was still a good man. He was being manipulated by Hamilton. But here in the Masai letter, he seems to be pointing his finger directly at Washington. 4 years later, when Alexander Hamilton is trying to get Federalists to prefer Thomas Jefferson to Aaron Burr after the deadlocked election of 1800, one of the Federalists he writes is John Marshall. And Marshall wrote him back and said, I don't know Burr, you do. I have to accept your opinion of him. But the morals of the author of the letter to Masai cannot be pure. This is how Virginia gentleman said, "He is dead to me." So how did he take this job, which John Jay had refused to hold again, because he said it lacked energy, weight, and dignity? How did Marshall supply those qualities to it? I think the first trait he used was geniality. This helped him work with his fellow justices. When he comes in as Chief Justice, the court has only six members, so all six of them are Federalists. They've all been appointed by Washington or Adams. But in only 11 years, one man retired, couple more died. Congress increased the size of the court to 7 justices. And by then, the partisan balance is 2 Federalists and 5 Republicans. That's a significant shift. Yet all these new Republicans voted along with John Marshall. So how did this happen? I think the geniality is the first quality. Marshall was not only simple, he was likable and he liked people. When Joseph Story first encountered him as an advocate before the Supreme Court, he wrote home and he said, "I love his laugh. I love his laugh." Another technique Marshall used was deference. He would defer to justices who were more expert in particular areas of the law than he was. But when he deferred, he got deference in return. So deference is not only polite or virtuous, it's also smart. You give something and you get something back. The third quality Marshall had is that he's always the smartest man in the room. And his intelligence was not quick. It took a while for him to get going. But when he did, his reasoning could seem almost implacable. His major decisions are 8, 9, 10,000 words long, and they're built like granite. They're supposed to have that solidity and that weight. One advocate before the Supreme Court, William Wirt, who would later become Attorney General, he said that Marshall's mind was like the Atlantic Ocean. Everybody else's minds were ponds. This is how Marshall struck someone who knew what he was talking about. Marshall used all these qualities over an enormous length of time. His idol, George Washington, was commander-in-chief for 8.5 years and then president for 8, so he's, in effect, he's the chief executive of the country for 16.5 years. Marshall is Chief Justice for 34 years, twice as long. He's appointed by John Adams. He serves into the second term of Andrew Jackson. He inaugurates 5 presidents in 9 inaugurals. And he still holds the record for length of tenure of a Chief Justice. And in the middle of that period, the court had a remarkable 12-year stretch where there were no personnel changes. So he has 34 years to work his magic on his fellow justices, and he puts them to good use. His most famous case is probably Marbury versus Madison, and we're all taught that in school because it establishes that the court can rule a law passed by Congress or a portion of it unconstitutional. Well, it's true that that's what Marbury did. I don't think that was news when it happened. The concept of judicial review was already out there. What was most striking at the time about Marbury, it's a 9,000-word decision, and about 8,500 words of it is a lecture to the Jefferson administration. It's telling them, you thought we were the bad guys, and you said you would be the good guys who do everything right, but you have done wrong by William Marbury. He deserved his commission, and you didn't give it to him. Now, he's not going to get it because the form of redress he's seeking is a portion of the Judiciary Act of 1789, which is in fact unconstitutional. But still, shame on you.
0: And you've been listening to Richard Brookhiser, author of John Marshall, The Man Who Made the Supreme Court, tell the story of John Marshall, served a brief time in Congress. He was the Secretary of State under John Adams, we learned, and then came that nomination to the court, to the Supreme Court, just to, well, get under the skin of incoming President Thomas Jefferson. He would serve as the Chief Justice for 34 years, and that is still a record. And we learned that the same court, the same members, well, had stood together for 12 years, another record. When we come back, how Marshall shaped the Supreme Court and more, here on Our American Stories.

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10: 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Chance of thunderstorms with fog and spots early today. Otherwise, cloudy skies with a few peaks of sun. Highs around 86. Northerly winds 5 to 10 miles an hour. Lows around 67. Tonight, slight chance of thunderstorms. Cloudy skies tomorrow. Chance of thunderstorms. High temperatures reach up to 86. I'm Staff Meteorologist Derek Height. Currently, 66.
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9: continue with Our American Stories and the final portion of our story on John Marshall, the most important Chief Justice of the U.S. Supreme Court. Telling the story is Richard Brookhiser. Let's begin this segment with a look into one of Marshall's most important decisions.
11: Now, when we think of founding fathers who were responsible for our economic system, we mostly think of Alexander Hamilton. And he certainly deserves all that credit. But his plans and his achievements had to have legal support as well. And in Marshall's contract law decisions and in his commerce decision, he lays the legal support for a national market in which people are free to contract with each other. Gibbons versus Ogden. I like the backstory. It's known as the steamboat case. Now, steamboats were invented several different times at the end of the 18th and early 19th century. Several people figured out how to take a Watt steam engine, which was a new innovation, and put it on a boat and convert its power into a mechanism that would turn a paddle wheel. One of these inventors was Robert Fulton, and he demonstrated his first boat on the Seine in France. And one of the spectators was the American minister to France, Robert Livingston. Several earlier steamboat inventors had failed because they'd lacked the money. Livingston was a wealthy New York grandee. When he saw Fulton's steamboat, he thought, this is it. He would become a backer of Fulton. So you had the boat, you had the money, but the third thing that you needed was political protection. This is something that Livingston could also arrange because he knew everybody in the state of New York. So in 1808, New York granted him and Fulton a monopoly on steamboats in New York waters for 30 years. In 1811, they added that if the monopolists were sued, the steamboats of those who were suing them would be impounded while litigation proceeded. So that's a nice extra guarantee. And their competition sprung up immediately. People saw how this worked. They built their own boats. They took the monopoly to court. New York's Supreme Court upheld the monopoly. Another thing the monopoly did was it bought off the competition. There were some businessmen in Albany who had two boats, and so the monopoly said, all right, we'll give you Lake Champlain, but we're going to keep the Hudson River and New York Harbor and Long Island Sound. Another competitor they bought off was a New Jersey man, Aaron Ogden, who was running a boat from Elizabeth, New Jersey into Staten Island. Now, Ogden himself took on a partner, Thomas Gibbons. And for a couple of years, their partnership worked very well. Then there was a crisis in Gibbons' family. A rumor went abroad that Gibbons' daughter had slept with her fiancé. Gibbons' solution to this rumor was that he and his wife and his daughter should all sign an advertisement in the newspaper saying that the rumor was false. Apparently the rumor was true, but Mr. Gibbons wanted to take out this family ad. Aaron Ogden thought this was a bad idea, but his opinion so enraged Gibbons that Gibbons came to Ogden's house with a bullwhip. Ogden fled out the back door and sued Gibbons for trespass. This ended their partnership. So when Gibbons v. Ogden comes to the Supreme Court in 1824, Daniel Webster makes an eloquent argument on behalf of Gibbons. The issue was there's a commerce clause in the Constitution which says that Congress has power over the commerce of the United States. But Congress had passed no laws having to do with steamboats or steamboat traffic in New York State. And the lawyers for the monopoly said, well, of course, if Congress passes a law, we have to obey it, but Congress has passed no law. New York State has a right to form a monopoly for steamboats within its waters. Webster's argument denied that. He said, even in the absence of action by Congress, commerce is of such importance and of such unity that it has to be left in Congress's hands. Commerce of the United States is a unit, e pluribus unum. And after Marshall gave his decision, he said, The Chief Justice took my argument as a baby takes its mother's milk. That wasn't quite right. He essentially repeats Webster's argument, but then he hangs his decision on a smaller point, which was that Gibbons' boats had a federal coasting license, a piece of ID for revenue purposes. It proved that you had an American boat, so you would not be subject to penalties that we put on foreign boats. But Marshall said a license is a license to do a thing. So if you have a coasting license, even if it was intended as a revenue measure, you have a license to coast. And therefore, you can take your boat from Elizabeth into Staten Island. So this was a victory for Gibbons, a defeat for the monopoly. A week after the decision came down, the first competitor's boat sailed into New York Harbor firing cannon. People waved at it from the shore, and the number of steamboats in New York waters quadrupled almost immediately. Marshall himself took a lot of criticism in his career and after. His most industrious enemy was Jefferson. Jefferson spent his presidency and his retirement years fretting about Marshall decisions. And he tried at the end of his life to suggest an alternative. He said, these questions should not rest with the Supreme Court. If it's a constitutional question, it should be resolved in a constitutional convention. He ran this idea past his protege and his right hand, James Madison. And then Madison did what he so often did with his beloved elder. He was like the man holding the guy rope to the dirigible. And he just gave it a little earthly tug. And he said, a series of constitutional conventions would be tardy, troublesome, and expensive. Jefferson never made this proposal publicly. Another Jeffersonian who did make public proposals was Senator Richard Johnson. He's most famous for having killed Tecumseh. He's probably second most famous for his campaign jingle, Ripsy Rampsy Rumpsy Dumpsy, I Dick Johnson killed Tecumseh. But he deserves to be more famous than that. He was a serious man, serious populist, and he thought it was wrong that the ultimate judge of these questions should be the unelected Supreme Court. He proposed to restrict the jurisdiction of the court, proposed that the Senate could have a veto on court decisions. None of these amendments went anywhere. So this is an ongoing question about John Marshall's legacy. I mean, whenever some party or large group of people is unhappy with the Supreme Court, we hear of plans to restrict it, to pack it. Marshall himself dies in 1835, a disappointed man. I think he feared that he had failed. He was losing his control of the court. He was also very disappointed with the election and re-election of Andrew Jackson. Jackson's statement on Marshall's death was surprisingly gracious, but the most gracious tribute to Marshall came from Richmond, and it came from the Quoits Club. And they ruled that because he was irreplaceable, the club should have one fewer member forever after.
9: A special thanks to Richard Burkheiser, author of John Marshall, the Man Who Made the Supreme Court, and a special thanks to the U.S. National Archives for allowing us access to this remarkable story about John Marshall. And Alexander Hamilton is largely responsible for the formation of our economic system, but as Burkheiser notes, it was Marshall who gave that economic system a legal framework. The story of John Marshall, his major contributions to American life, here on Our American Stories.
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9: This is Our American Stories, and our next story, well, we love this kind of story. It comes to us from the Toy and Action Figure Museum in Paul's Valley, Oklahoma. That's right, the Toy and Action Figure Museum. Its founder, Kevin Stark, says it's the first museum to be entirely dedicated to action figures. Take it away, Kevin.
20: My name is Kevin Stark. I am the curator and executive director of the Toy and Action Figure Museum and also the founder of the museum. And I got started Gosh, I started collecting toys a long time ago, back in 1986. The girlfriend I had at the time drugged me to an antique flea market. And I didn't really want to go spend the afternoon looking at antiques, but they had all these cool toys, and they were cheap. And so I came out with an armload of toys, and I said, wow, that was fun. When are we going back? She said, well, it happens every month. And I was like, oh, cool. So I started collecting toys, and I amassed this huge collection. But even as a kid, I had convinced my parents to let me clean out our basement so that that could be my private play area. And I shared a room with two brothers. So when my brothers found out that my parents thought that was a great idea, you know, they were a little upset with me over it. But my dad said, hey, he came up with the idea and he cleaned it up, so, you know, get lost. And I had gotten a job when I was like 10 years old in order for me to be able to go and buy my own toys. So I actually been collecting, you know, really since I was 10. But I've just always been attracted to toys, always enjoyed them and liked them. And then when I'm, you know, when it became my business to actually design them, all the better. In 1990, I got a call to design toys. It was actually a guy I went to school with, and he calls and says, how would you like to design toys for the Teenage Mutant Ninja Turtles? And I was like, you wouldn't believe what I'm sitting around right now. So I'd already been collecting for 4 or 5 years. He didn't know I was a collector, you know. I didn't know he was a designer, and so we just got together, and he said, can you be in L.A. on Monday morning at 9 a.m. for a flight to L.A.? And I was like, you bet I can. He had been working for small toy companies, and every time their toy companies got bought out, he lost his job. So he decided to start his own company that would do design work, but mostly write copy for the action figures and toys and create the accessories that go in them. And that's a lot of what we did. We would create sewer maps for the turtles, a lot of the extra things, you know, that went in with the toys. We worked for a lot of different toy companies that don't have an in-house design team. Big, huge companies like Mattel and Hasbro and Kenner. And so a company would come to us and say, we need this designed, or we need, like in the case of Toonsylvania that we did for Spielberg and Toy Island, was like, we need you to design this line based on a cartoon series. And so that's what we did. We would look at the characters and come up with different ways that they could make toys. Everything from plush toys to wind-ups to action figures to play sets. And of course, we would come up with it. You then had to send the drawings over to the company. They would say yay or nay, or they'd make changes here and there. A lot of times we didn't have a lot of time to do it. The deadlines a lot of times were really quick and really short. One toy line in particular, the Mummy, we did for the Universal Studios movie. We had, I think, 2 weeks to design and get some sculpts done before the New York Toy Fair. They kind of went for a long time, no, we're not gonna do toys, not gonna do toys. And then 2 or 3 weeks before, they said, oh, we're gonna do toys. Can you guys knock this out? And so we were working 24 hours a day, taking like little cat naps on my couch in my office and, you know, getting up and doing more drawing. So sometimes it's very fast work, and other times you have lots of time. So, you know, it just varied with the project. I point out to people that come here, there are a lot of doll museums and there are a lot of toy museums, but we are really basically an action figure museum. Our focus is the design and sculpting and art of action figures. So even though we have toys too, most of them relate somehow to action figures, you know, in the way of play sets or vehicles or things like that. So that's what makes us different. And we have over 13,000 action figures in the collection. Most of the collection, 90% of what you see in the museum, is from my private collection. But we do get some things donated. You know, a funny thing is people say, oh, you must do eBay a lot. I never do eBay. I mean, very rarely have I ever picked anything up on eBay. I personally prefer to go out and see the things I'm purchasing. I like to hold it in my hand and say, is this what I want? And purchase it like that. That's just what I prefer, because to me, I like the hunt. So really, I go on what I call toy safari. We got a call from a lady in Arkansas one time, and I didn't talk to her, but one of our board members did. And so he calls me up and he says, you want to go on a road trip? And I was like, what are we talking about? Well, this lady said she had this toy collection she just wanted to donate to the museum. And I said, well, what are we talking about? He said, well, he didn't really know. He said he tried to get her to send pictures, and she didn't really know how to do that on her phone. So she only sent like 3 or 4 pictures that were of these little tiny figures on shelves, you know. So we just hop in my Toyota 4Runner and drive all the way to Arkansas. Well, she had so much stuff that we piled it all in my car, drove back to Paul's Valley, Oklahoma, rented a huge U-Haul truck, and went back, still filled that up and my car again, because we had no idea what we were getting into. It was her husband's collection, and he had passed away and wanted the stuff donated to the museum. And we were like, are you sure you want to do this? Because, you know, we told her she could sell this stuff on eBay or whatever. And she said, no. She said, I'm actually a very minimalist person. I just want all this stuff out of here. And it was funny because the whole house was packed with toys. And she here was telling me she liked to live very, you know, Spartanly. My wife and I went to a garage sale one time here in Paul's Valley. And the family, it was just, you know, the couple, they had a daughter. And we were mostly going to the garage sale for my wife. You know, she was checking stuff out. Well, they had all these cool boy toys. I'm talking about great stuff that was worth a lot of money. And I was just putting everything in my arms, trying to, you know, pick it all up. And my wife was clear across the way visiting with somebody. And I was like, come here, you know. I said, we need to get this stuff. Well, it turned out that the father always wanted a little boy, and he got a little girl. So he was just buying her boy toys, too, you know, and I think because he liked them. So I just picked up a lot of really great stuff for next to nothing for garage sale prices, and was very happy to get them, and they're all in the museum right now. Some of my favorite exhibits in the museum deal with my favorite character, which is Batman. In fact, we have a whole Bat Cave devoted to just Batman. So there are a lot of figures there. And we created a World War II display, which we had both the European campaign and the Pacific campaign all done in 12-inch tall action figures. But we built buildings and everything in order to create a diorama of these action figures and recreated the World War II scenes. Well, the older generation of people who would come in here, they loved that because they could relate to that. And a lot of old World War II veterans. And in fact, we had one guy come in who, these figures we used are not G.I. Joe's specifically, some of them are from other companies, that are very much accurate figures from World War II. Anyway, this one figure has a shoulder patch on it, which was a paratrooper outfit, paratrooper unit. Well, that guy, that was his unit, okay? He couldn't believe that we had an action figure of his unit in World War II. He was just blown away, and we had a great time talking about it. Most everyone finds something that they can relate to and that they're amazed at. You know, we have people who come in and think, you know, why do I want to be in here? I'm only here because my husband's here or whatever. And then they see stuff they had as a kid. And really, we're less about toys and more about nostalgia, more about your childhood. People come in here, they almost always leave happy, you know. So that's always a great thing.
9: And you've been listening to Kevin Stark, and he is the founder of the Toy and Action Figure Museum in Paul's Valley, Oklahoma. His story, the story of a museum of a man's making, here on Our American Story.
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30: From ABC News, I'm Brian Clark. President Trump will ring the stock exchange opening bell from the Oval Office today. It'll be to mark the start of the so-called Trump accounts, the new tax advantage investment accounts. Then he makes a crucial overseas trip, says ABC's Stephen Portnoy in Washington.
31: Tonight, the president will fly in the new Air Force One overseas for the first time, heading to a two-day NATO summit in Turkey. The White House says the president will continue pressing European leaders to spend more of their own money on defense as Trump considers a further drawdown of U.S. troops based in Europe. While in Ankara, he'll also meet with Ukrainian President Volodymyr Zelensky, who's seeking more American Patriot missile interceptors to fend off Russian attacks.
30: And those Russian attacks have ramped up. Ukrainian officials say at least 18 people were killed in overnight strikes, 12 of them in the capital, Kyiv. The president may have also showed his influence on the World Cup. Sources confirm he spoke with FIFA's president leading up to FIFA's Sunday decision to allow the USA's top goal scorer, Vlaarin Balogun, to play in tonight's round of 16 game against Belgium. ESPN analyst Hercules Gomez is a former U.S. national team member.
32: FIFA's not admitting they made a mistake. They're not admitting that the referee on the field made a mistake and gave the player a red card when it shouldn't have been a red card. The red card hasn't been rescinded. What's going on here is they're suspending the suspension.
30: Other countries, including Belgium, have objected. More than 60 million people in the Northeast under a flood watch as extreme heat moves into the Carolinas. It was deadly over the weekend. And ABC's Jim Ryan says the first signs of trouble are muscle spasms and cramps.
33: Heat exhaustion brings heavy sweating and dizziness. Stay in the heat and confusion can set in.
34: That confusion could be a symptom of heat stroke, which is an emergency. That is the time to call 911 or get someone to emergent care immediately without delay.
33: ABC CBC News medical contributor Dr. Alok Patel. On average, extreme heat kills twice as many Americans every year as the next deadliest weather threat.
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0: 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Alex Stone, ABC News, Provo, Utah.
1: The Wayne County, Ohio sheriff said three people, including an officer, were killed in a shooting. The suspect was also killed. Authorities say it happened during a disturbance in Rittman, southwest of Akron in Wayne County. Authorities say the officers immediately started taking fire as they arrived. A group of proclaimed white nationalists marched through Washington, D.C. during the weekend's July 4th celebrations. Now a cabinet member is responding.
2: Hundreds of people participated in the march, covering their faces and wearing hats featuring the logo of the Patriot Front. The group was heard chanting the words, "Reclaim America." When President Trump's Interior Secretary Doug Burgum was asked about the march, he cited the First Amendment. Now, the Anti-Defamation League says the Patriot Front is responsible for most of the white supremacist propaganda distributed in the U.S.
1: It's ABC's Karen Hua. I'm Brian Clark, ABC News.
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It's Newsmakers from KREI. Boy, I was just enjoying that music, and oh, it is something else. 7 minutes now after 7 o'clock at the old Radio Ranch, and I just really hope that you're all having a great time. And you know what? It's Monday. I hope you had a fantastic weekend. We have news coming up with weather. I haven't even looked at the weather yet, except, well, yeah, I guess I did earlier. I had to. I didn't pay much attention to it, though, except to see that there's a chance of some rain, and I hate that because, you know, normally I wouldn't mind, but right now, today, I've got something that's going to be delivered at the house, and they're probably going to just drop it off in the yard. It's a big item, so it can't be put anywhere. I have to be the one to put it somewhere. So we'll see how that works out. But I hope you're having a great day. Yeah, like I say, it's Monday, so here we go. And today we have several guests for you. I'm looking for my calendar. Let's see. We have the Mineral Area Marines Report with Doug Robinson. We have the Missouri State Highway Patrol Show coming up with Dallas Thompson, and the Ozark Regional Library Report with Kessie Osborne. All of that here on the radio. Tomorrow we'll have four interviews on the 7th, and on the 8th, Wednesday, I have a lot of people set up, and we'll talk more about that later.

0: But some of those are going to, we'll just talk later, okay? Looks like Thursday and Friday. Woo, look at Friday. Friday's a busy day, too. We've got jazz singer coming in. We have the University of Missouri Extension Report, Casa of the Parkland, BJC Parkland Report. Oh, just a real busy Thursday, Friday. The whole week, if you could just see our calendar to see how busy we get on this morning program, your head would be like mine. It'd be spinning in a circle. No, it's not spinning in a circle, really. And I don't mean to sound like, oh, I shouldn't even have said that, should I? Because my take on it is this. The more, the merrier. And I just really enjoy talking to all of you that come to the program that have something to say about things going on in the area, whether it's your group, whether it's some charitable organization, whether it might be city government, whether it might be the highway patrol. Maybe it's a, I was looking at one monthly report should be coming up pretty soon with the Mustang Ranch over near Potosi. Wildwood Sanctuary, I think it's called. Anyway, there are just so many folks able to visit with us and do some good stuff here on the radio. So, let's see, what's next? Well, next, it's news, sports, and weather on Newsmakers from KREI.
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0: Good morning. It is July 6th. It's Monday, 11 minutes after 7 o'clock here at Newsmakers from KREI. Up first, we'll check the weather forecast and what's happening right now. We have fair skies, 71 degrees. It feels so nice. The humidity reading is a little high, 94%. Winds are variable right now in direction. They're kind of deciding which way the wind wants to blow, and we have them moving about 3 miles per hour. The barometric pressure is 30.3 inches. Today there is a chance of showers and thunderstorms, mainly after 9 a.m., so that's not long from now. We should see some of that. Partly sunny today, a high of 86. Tonight, there's a slight chance of showers and thunderstorms, mainly before 9 p.m. Mostly cloudy weather's ahead, plus a low of 67. For Tuesday, we have a slight chance of showers and thunderstorms, mainly after noon. It's going to be mostly cloudy. Look for a high of 86. And then Tuesday night, a slight chance of showers and thunderstorms, probably before 8 p.m., partly cloudy weather, and a low of 66. For Wednesday, a slight chance of rain in the afternoon, sunny, a high of 89. Thursday, a slight chance of rain after, in the afternoon, we'll say, mostly sunny, 92. Then Friday, a 50% chance of rain, partly sunny, 90 degrees. Saturday, slight chance of rain, mostly sunny, 88. And Sunday, a slight chance of rain, mostly sunny with 89 degrees. And when I say chance of rain, that's showers, possibly even a thunderstorm, something like that. Turning to news at Newsmakers from KREI, in this newscast we'll talk about several items for you, including sidewalks near the Washington County Courthouse. We have more on that CRG data center development in Festus. There have been some dramatic turns there. And a 49-year-old man from Herculaneum is dead after a Friday, July 3rd crash with his diesel semi-truck just before 1 o'clock in St. Francis County. That's 1 p.m. Highway Patrol reports show the man was driving the truck south on Highway 67 at Farmington, just north of Maple Street, when he failed to negotiate a curve and the truck ran off the left side of the highway. It rolled over, throwing the driver out. He was taken to Parkland Health Center, where he was later pronounced dead. He was not wearing a safety device when the wreck took place. CRG, the developer behind the proposed data center in Festus, is reducing its project plans by about 40%, and the firm shared its latest plans last week with Festus city officials. According to Chris McKee, president of CRG, the company has modified the plans for the data center after listening to public concerns.
3: There was a lot of community feedback and discourse along that timeline, and we listened. We heard what people had to say. We heard what their concerns were, and we went back to the drawing board and said to ourselves, hey, can we make this project a viable commercial project for our customers while also doing everything we could to satisfy the concerns that we had heard from the city? And so that's what we did. We went back and adjusted the plan to try to accomplish that goal.
0: According to McKee, plans for the four buildings have been reduced from two stories to one. Property setbacks have been expanded, tree buffers shielding the site from nearby homes are being added, and about 52% of the property will be permanently preserved with existing trees.
3: We pushed the buildings all east of Buck Creek, and we created a significant part of the site that's essentially what we were calling forest preservation or a preservation zone, where we're not going to touch a big part of the site. Our original impact area was around 237 acres. Our new impact area is around 173 acres. So it's about a 27-28% reduction in the impact area. And then over half the site itself is what we call preserved land, and that we're intending to not touch as much as possible.
0: CRG has launched a website, festusforward.com, where residents can review plans, submit questions, and track updates. McKee says beginning next month, CRG plans to host online town hall meetings to answer questions and provide project updates. Washington County commissioners are applying for a Missouri Department of Transportation grant that would update the sidewalks around the courthouse in Potosi. The presiding commissioner of Washington County, Dave Sansagraw, says the sidewalks are a safety hazard and they need to be replaced.
4: They're, you know, starting to crack up. We've been, you know, filling and, you know, trying to make sure that, you know, people don't get hurt walking around them. But yeah, they're just old. They've been there for years and years, and they just needed replaced.
0: According to Sansagraw, the work would bring the sidewalks into compliance with the Americans with Disabilities Act. The work could begin sometime in the fall after grant approval. That's news from newsmakers at KREI. I'm Mike Ramsey reporting. It's 7:16. Stay tuned. Up next, we have Zach Thomas with sports right here on AM 800.
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6: Good morning and happy Monday. Hope everybody had a safe and happy July 4th weekend. For MyMoInfo Sports, I'm Zach Thomas. The road to Friday Night Lights continues this morning with the Perryville Pirates. The Road to Friday Night Lights is brought to you by the Farmington R7 School District in Farmington, Gems Auto Service Center in Perryville, Parkland Monument Company in Farmington, T. Drury Contracting in Bloomsdale, and New Era Bank. The Perryville Pirates football team is building confidence and teaching fundamentals this offseason. The Pirates are fresh off a 7-4 campaign, which ended in a district semifinal loss to North County. Perryville head coach Brent Roth said the recent success has helped his team believe they're capable of winning a championship. Getting there, however, is another story. Perryville hasn't won their district since 2008. They've only had three winning seasons since then, including back-to-back winning seasons over the last 2 years. Perryville also graduated key pieces like quarterback Cade Lucky, running back Barrett Wheeler, and two-way starters in Ben Huber and Drew Leichel last season. Ross said the coaching staff has approached this offseason differently than those of years past.
7: We've been really evaluating our practice plan and how we operate and just trying to keep guys moving and trying to get them conditioned during practice rather than wasting 10 minutes at the end getting on the line and running back and forth. So it's been good. The guys have good energy. They're working hard, and we're excited about some of the guys we got here.
6: Roth said another shift in preparation this season has been an emphasis on fundamentals early in the offseason program rather than install. Perryville will have a new face at quarterback this year in sophomore Lucas Buckeye, who is the front runner for the starting job. Roth said Buckeye is a three-sport athlete who is the total package for a quarterback. Buckeye's best weapon may be his speed, and he expects that to be a part of Perryville's attack this season.
8: This year we're going to do a lot of options, so I'm going to get smart with it, with reading players and stuff, making the right things. And I'm just going to try to keep on working harder and get better.
6: Mason Aylors is one of Perryville's seniors this season. Aylors said the value of hard work instilled in him by the classes above him has resonated with the younger players on this year's team.
9: Last year, they didn't look anything like this year. They hit the weight room hard this offseason. I was there with them every morning. Lucas, he stepped up. He's going to be good in that quarterback role. And there's a couple others that will fill in roles on varsity as well.
6: Pirates tight end Adrian Mendoza said his team's versatility is an important advantage.
10: The versatility is really important. It helps our team grow within our plays and expand our knowledge on the game. And I feel like it's very important because it helps us get a better understanding of the game. Because if you don't really understand the game, you're going to have a hard time playing on that field.
6: With that versatility comes tough decisions. Roth said there are lots of exciting players in this year's team. The challenge now is putting them in the right positions.
7: I think we have more than 11 starters, let's put it that way. So I got a tough job of trying to figure out which 11 we're going to put out there and how we're going to arrange those guys. You know, are we going to use a couple of our tight ends because we've got a couple of those guys, or are we going to go more spread with our skill positions? And we don't know who's starting on the O-line yet, so it's a work in progress.
6: Perryville opens the season against Fredericktown on August 28th. 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

0: Welcome to Newsmakers here at KREI. Oh, yeah, it is Monday. How are you doing after all of the fireworks and everything this weekend? You know, it was kind of quiet at my house, actually. We had a big barbecue that day. But you know what I did all day on the 4th of July? You aren't going to believe this. You're going to think, gee, that guy's crazy. What's up with him? I worked on a riding lawnmower all day. I mean it. It was like 10 o'clock. I decided to sleep a little late. I got up about 8 o'clock. Just kind of went on uptown, brought us some breakfast back. You know, we had that. I threw on my work outside clothing and pulled the old riding lawnmower out of the shed because it wasn't driving, and spent until about 4 o'clock that afternoon outside underneath the stupid lawnmower, trying to figure out why it wouldn't go into gear. And you know what? I finally determined, I think it's a pulley, the variable speed pulley that has to do with the drive belt and another belt. I don't even know what the other belt is. That's the only thing I could determine. And when I finally determined that and tried to pull the pulley out, it wouldn't come out. After all the, you know, work to unscrew it and everything, it still wouldn't come out. So I don't know. But you know what I did? I put it all back together, put up all the tools, and basically said, okay, uncle, I give up. So yesterday, I pulled the trigger on a brand new riding lawnmower. I fought it all the way. I didn't want to spend the money. But, you know, it's only $57 a month, so I'll live. But gee, there was a time in my life, my married life here, that I said, I can't afford that. So I thank the good Lord above for the opportunity to be able to have something like that. But man, all day out there, I gave it everything I had. The only thing I didn't do was try harder to get the pulley out and order one to replace it and see if that really was the problem. But you know what? I did get it moving. It moved around the yard about one time, and then it screamed and stopped. So we had to push it back into the shed. And you know, I had finally gotten the steering problem totally fixed. That's what's so ironic about it. I put a new belt on the deck, and I totally fixed the steering problem, which was not quite fixed all the way. So it was juiced up and ready to go. Good steering, new belt, and, well, anyway, such are the follies of the yard-working individual like me, which is probably of no interest to anyone. But it is great to have you with us. Thank you for tuning in and putting up with me here today on the show. Now, as I mentioned a few moments ago, in case you weren't with us at that time, we have the Mineral Area Marines report here about, another 7 or 8 minutes with Doug Robinson, and then we'll have Dallas Thompson in the 8 o'clock hour for the Missouri State Highway Patrol report. Plus, we have the Ozark Regional Library Show coming up today with Kessie Osborne. So it's a full program, and I'd sure like to say hello to a good friend of mine, Dave Solomon. Some of you may know the guy, especially if you're an elk. He was the treasurer of the DeSoto Elks for a long time, many years, and worked in conjunction with the Farmington Elks in having the American flag, the huge flag that the Elks carry in the Country Days parade, go to Festus and be carried there in the fall. He is a very good friend of mine, and he's undergoing some medical treatment, so I want to say a prayer for him today and wish him the best. Okay, let's see. What is it here? 728, and currently the weather's pretty good at the moment. We have 71 degrees in the parkland with fair skies, but we could see some rain today. To be honest, there's a 40% chance. Now, in the radio world, we say that's a chance of rain. There could be a shower, a thunderstorm, anytime after 9 a.m. this morning, all throughout the day. Partly sunny and a high of 86. So there are no kinds of heat warnings or anything this week so far, and probably will not be because, let's see, the highest temperature this week that I see We have 86 today, 86 tomorrow. Wednesday, we've got 89. Then 92 Thursday, 90 Friday, and back into the upper 80s Saturday and Sunday. So 92 on Thursday. At this point, it's the highest temperature prediction for the entire week from the National Weather Service and the MIMO Info Weather Center. That's pretty good. That's not bad after what we had, you know, prior with all that kind of weather. You know, it was like that. Outside, when you go outside for a little while, pouring water over your head and everything. Now, if you were out in the heat, I know you listened and wore the light-colored, loose-fitting clothing, right? Wore the floppy hat, or at least something with a brim, hopefully. Maybe a white hat of some kind, ball cap, cowboy hat, I don't know. Just take care of yourself if you have to get out in the heat. But, again, we don't have any kind of things going on like we had prior. So, quick check of the weather there. We've got the Marine Report coming up. It's 7:30 from Newsmakers at KREI.
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0: 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Glad to have you with us today. What kind of things are going on in the parkland, you might say? Well, my answer to that would be go to MIMOinfo.com and take a look at the community calendar section. We have something called Missouri Birds That Cross Borders coming up at the, Farmington Library, the Library Community Room at the Farmington Library. It's presented by the East Ozarks Audubon Society. State ornithologist Kristen Heath Aker will provide a program about birds that breed in Missouri but overwinter in countries to the south. Interesting. She'll discuss a partnership that was developed to track where these birds overwinter, or I guess stay during the winter, and how resources are targeted to help provide good habitat for these birds in their winter homes. She'll also talk about the success of reintroducing the brown-headed nuthatch to restored pine forests in Missouri. I'm sorry, it's a serious subject, but brown-headed nuthatch, that's what they used to call me in high school. Stay tuned to AM 800. KREI.
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0: Ah, there you go. Kind of a nice, easy tune to get you into the... Well, shall we say, movement of the morning? Yeah, get you going today here with Newsmakers on KREI. Hope you had a great 4th of July weekend. It's 7:37. I don't want to rush things. 9:37, it's not. It's 7:37. Time now for our special report, monthly report with the Mineral Area Marines Organization. We have Doug Robinson of the group with us this morning. Hi, Doug, how are you?
13: I'm doing well, Mike. How are you, and how was your 4th of July weekend?
0: Well, I think I'm okay. I can't tell time, apparently. And secondly, the 4th of July weekend was pretty good. It was very, I guess you could say, laid back at my house, and we just had a great time. Had all the kids over. All my sons were there, and one of them barbecued for us, and another one's girlfriend came with him, and she happens to be a cook for a living, so... Oh, she made some great appetizers and things. You know, I just ate way too much, Doug.
13: You know, when you don't have to cook it, the food tastes, you know, 10 times better anyway, doesn't it?
0: Oh, yeah. It was bad. Well, she did this great stuff. She had, I walked in, I was outside, believe it or not, working on a lawnmower. So I come in, you know, to take a break, and I look around, and she has this plate with olive oil and balsamic stuff on it and some toasted French bread next to it to dip. And then she had some red and orange and yellow peppers, small ones cut up just right with this cream cheese mixture in them. And she had a thing of cream cheese with like strawberry jam all over it and some kind of a dip, you know. And that was just the appetizer.
13: Wow. You know what? I tell you what, next time she's over, I expect an invite.
0: All right. I'll give you a call. I will do that. That was, boy, it was great. So how was your 4th of July?
13: It was good. It was laid back as well. You know, I have to say we enjoyed the fireworks. The Emmanuel Baptist Church in Doran put on a fireworks display for the local community, and it was truly... A nice little showing, and in the 4th, it was just, like you said, laid back and relaxing. We didn't put up with the heat or the crowds, I should say.
0: Yeah, there was so many things going on, and what I found fascinating about the weekend is, you know me, I'm always talking to everybody, so on this program, we interviewed so many different organizations. There was actually an opportunity, if you wanted to see fireworks on Friday night, Saturday night, and even Sunday night. So
13: Sunday night, yes, sir.
0: Could have been, what do they call that, a trifecta when you have three?
13: That's right. we did participate in the 4th of July Fest in Bismarck. We Uncle Sam was out in the Willys, and we enjoyed the little parade, and, you know, definitely had a great reception on it, and it was... Other than being hot, it was a nice little parade. They always do a nice little celebration there in Bismarck for the 4th.
0: I had Drew Rakiski, I think his last name is, the vice president of the Bismarck Chamber of Commerce, with us last week.
13: Yep.
0: And he was telling me about that parade and how veterans always lead off the Bismarck Freedom Fest parade. They always have veterans line up there at the beginning. And a friend of mine who's a veteran, a Vietnam veteran, Joe Snyder. I don't know.
13: Oh, yes.
0: You know Joe?
13: He's a Marine.
0: Yeah, he's talked to me before about some things, and he was putting out information on Facebook about getting lined up for the parade, you know, and getting people there. But that's really nice that they do that, I think.
13: Yes, that is a good, you know, little community that definitely honors their veterans, which, you know, a lot of the communities honor the veterans. And with this one being the 250th birthday of America and our freedom, you know, it was, you know, very humbling to be able to be a part of it and take the Willys and drive in it. And, you know, as I said, as Uncle Sam, it was fun. It was, you know, pretty good turnout as well.
0: You know, something, when we talk about this kind of thing, something I remember, I've been in parades like that, and I wasn't this year, but in the past, and you'd be surprised how many people on the sidelines salute you as you go by.
13: That is correct, yeah. And just, you know, I was right behind the American Legion and the VFW and Joe. And they were carrying the flag. They had a big flag that they were walking with, and everybody, you know, standing up and just, you know, giving the respect to the flag that, you know, we're taught to do. And it was very nice to be a part of.
0: I believe that is fantastic when people do that. They recognize the flag, and they recognize the effort to keep it flying, which is a big effort in this world. It's always been. Well, I'm glad you're here for the report. That's kind of a recap of our 4th of July, and it was a good one.
13: We always have a habit of getting kind of off topic, don't we?
0: Oh, that's all right. Hey, it's a talk show. I have gotten in trouble before on music stations. They say sometimes, you talk too much, Ramsey. But that's when they're playing music, so that's different. Here I can talk all I want. And I'm glad you're here to discuss these things about the Mineral Area Marines. It's a great club. You want to tell us a little bit about the organization?
13: We started about 3 years ago, and now we're going into our third full year, and we just had a new slate of officers installed. I'm no longer the commandant. David Thompson from Fredericktown is the commandant of the Monroe Area Marines. I'm actually still the paymaster and the adjutant. So, you know, I'm keeping things, you know, hopefully in line. But we are got a couple of things coming up that we're planning on. Our organization, of course, you know, here we're in July. We have 6 months to December. And one of our big things is, you know, Toys for Tots for the Children. So we will have that kicking off around October for the collections and just, you know, being able to make sure that all the children in the areas have a good Christmas. And there will definitely be more information coming for that. But we are doing our recruitment drive, as we always are. We're still growing slowly, but we still, you know, if you are a Marine or a corpsman or Navy chaplain that has served with the Marines and earned the Fleet Marine Corps device, you can join us as a regular member. You just have to be discharged honorably or under honorable conditions. And then to be an associate member, you can be any branch of service or spouse, anybody that just wants to be a part of the Marine Corps League can be an associate member. You just don't have some of the voting rights as the regular members. But we are getting ready to move our meetings. We currently right now meet at the American Legion in Farmington on West Columbia Street. We are moving our location to the Ledington VFW there in Ledington. They've offered us to allow this to meet there, and we'll be able to display some of the Marine Corps history, you know, there for everybody to see. So we're looking forward to that. That's going to be in August. So if you're interested in, you know, joining or just finding out information, you can email me at commandant1495@gmail.com, or you can call me. My number is 573-915-0593. Would love to give you some information. If you're interested in joining, and if you're a Marine, we'd love to have you and, you know, just grow our ranks. We are also going to have our annual trivia that will be coming up in early October. We haven't set the date exactly, but we will be giving some information out there on our Facebook page, Mineral Area Marines, and we'll get some flyers put up and start advertising for that. That's always a good time. We enjoy doing it. We always have a pretty good turnout, and it's one of our big fundraisers that we have for the detachment. The other big fundraiser that is coming up that we do every year that we're very successful in is the Deloge Labor Day Picnic Parade. We got some festivities that we're going to have for the children this year. We have a carnival ride that's an old tank, and we're going to have out so the children can ride the tank, and of course we'll have the willies out there, and the children can come around and you know, get their picture taken in the willies and all the old military memorabilia that we will have out.
0: You say you've got a carnival ride that's a tank?
13: It is. We were fortunate enough to find this. It's the old storefront rides. You know, that's put the quarter in, and it's kind of like the horse.
0: Right,
13: you know,
0: right.
13: That was all in the carnival storefront ride. Well, it is a tank body. And we have it set up that we have explosions going off, and the children sit in it, and, you know, it's like they're driving the tank, and then they through a minefield. It's really cool. We had it out for a Halloween festivity last year, and it was unbelievable the reception that we got from the children that loved it.
0: Oh, that's great. I really like tanks. I enjoy tank history. I watch tank shows on TV, you know. There's even a program on one of the history channels that features nothing but tank battles, and they, you know, break it all down strategically and everything. Real battles that really happen. So I'm a tank nut, and I think that's great to have a tank ride like that. That's really interesting. Where did you find that thing?
13: We found it down from a gentleman down in Rolla, and we cleaned it up, and we put it on the trailer, and like I said, we made some props, like going through a tank field with the mine busters and tank busters and stuff, and we got some, what is it, the smoke machine to make it look like it's going through the smoke. We had we put a Bluetooth speaker to make it sound like bombs and stuff going off. So it's just a little neat ride.
0: You know, yeah, that's really great.
13: In there. Yeah, and it just goes back and forth, but it's just in the tank body. And so they enjoyed it. Nice to get the picture taken. And so we're getting that out for the children. They'll have little helmets that they can put on and to ride in it and stuff. So looking forward to that for Labor Day picnic.
0: You know, here's an idea. Is it a World War II tank, I'm assuming?
13: No. It's an older tank-style tank like that, and I guess it would be a World War II-style tank, yeah.
0: Well, you could have a guy dress up like a G.I. Joe, like a, you know, G.I. from World War II, and they could get their picture taken with him in the tank.
13: Oh, that's I hadn't thought about that. Yeah, sure could, yeah.
0: Yeah, there you
13: we'll
0: go.
13: Have to get
0: pictures,
13: that. Yeah,
0: get this. Here's your headline. Pictures with G.I. Joe.
13: There you go, yeah. That's a good headline. We'll have to put that, pitch that to the other members of the attachment and see what. I'm sure everybody will enjoy that.
0: Yeah,
13: will you dress up as G.I. Joe?
0: Well, you got the. Do you have the costume?
13: I don't know. That's what, I'm sure we can find something. We'll put together something.
0: Hey, that would actually be fun, you know, to do that. I think that would be great, and it would kind of show kids what. What G.I. Joe was all about, the combat fatigues and everything, you know, what it all looked like. Great history right there. So that's the Labor Day picnic parade coming up. You'll be in that, and the trivia contest. You still doing the flag promotion?
13: We still do. We still offer that. I post it on Facebook occasionally. The high standards program where we will come out and replace your flag and guarantee your flag for a year if it rips or fades, and the for a donation, and I forget, I don't have the sheet with me, but yeah, we, if you're interested in that, you know, anybody can call me or message me at the same email, and we do it for commercial businesses and what it is. 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And, of course, you know, the flags, the cost is different per the size as it goes up. But if any businesses out there want a new flag, want to donate to a great cause, give us a call at 573-915-0593 or email for information at commandant1495@gmail.com.
0: That's great, Doug. Anything else you want to talk about today?
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0: Fantastic. Doug, thank you so much for being with us today. 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
13: All right, Mike, thank you. You have a nice day and stay cool.
0: You too, sir. That's Doug Robinson with the Mineral Area Marine Report here on Newsmakers from KREI at 7:54. 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We've got more to come on AM 800.
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0: Call now. Gee, I almost sounded like the guy. Okay. Well, that was a lot of fun talking to Doug Robinson with the Mineral Area Marines. And, you know, that's a great group. If there's anything you would like to just do in the area, contact Doug with the Mineral Area Marines. He's always got something going on. Now, also, just a quick note about the weather. The weather this week is much better than last week. It was so hot. Anyway, right now we have, 71 degrees and fair skies. Today there is a chance of showers, maybe a thunderstorm, and that's any time after 9 a.m. It's going to be partly sunny today. A high of 86 degrees is expected. That's from the MIMO Info Weather Center.
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20: 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And on Friday night, the 24th, country artist Chris Jansen performs on the Buckeye main stage, followed by fireworks. It's the Jefferson County Fair in Hillsboro, July 23rd through the 26th. Don't miss it.
0: Don't miss it, that's for sure. It's going to be a great show and a great fair. Really is. As a matter of fact, Monday the 20th, I think it is, on The Boot, our sister station, we're going to have an entire hour that afternoon devoted to the fair. And we'll be talking, hopefully, maybe with Chris Jansen. I don't know. It depends on whether or not my colleagues can line up that interview for us. Kirk Mooney, the guy in the commercial you heard there. one of my colleagues here at the radio station, is going to be on the air with me talking about the fair coming up. So ABC News is on the way next from KREI, AM 800, Newsmakers. And remember, this coming hour, we're going to have our Newsmakers report with Dallas Thompson of the Missouri State Highway Patrol and Kessie Osborne of the Ozark Regional Library.
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22: From ABC News, I'm Brian Clark. Extreme heat over the weekend was blamed for at least 25 deaths in New Jersey, and now the heat's given way in the Northeast to heavy rains. 40 million people are under a flood watch, says ABC meteorologist Ginger Z.
23: A lot of people needed rain, but flood watches now from Virginia and North Carolina up through Pittsburgh, Pennsylvania, and over to Hartford and even New Bedford. Rhode Island is in a flood watch as well, New York City.
22: The severe weather also complicated holiday travel, says ABC's Matt Rivers in New York.
24: Overnight, more than 1,000 flight cancellations with thousands more delayed. This as a Delta plane in Chicago reportedly struck by fireworks Saturday.
25: We just had a firework hit our plane, Delta 1076.
24: Delta saying the flight safely landed and taxied to the gate.
22: Air travel also complicated last night at Boston's Logan Airport because of a jet fueling system outage that led the FAA to implement a ground stop. The problem's been resolved. President Trump will fly overseas for the first time on the new Air Force One jet donated by Bahrain. His destination, Turkey, for the NATO summit, says ABC Stephen Portnoy.
26: The president has aired his anger at the NATO partners for not taking part in the Iran war effort. He's even said he wouldn't be heading to the summit this week were it not being hosted by his friend, Turkish President Recep Tayyip Erdogan. In an effort to smooth things over, NATO's Secretary General has pointed to what he calls the Trump Trillion, the additional money Europe has recently pumped into its own defense. The White House says the president will continue urging more of that spending as he considers further drawdowns of the long-standing U.S. troop presence in Europe.
22: The president will also meet with the leaders of Syria and Ukraine as Russia continues its bombardment of Ukraine. Overnight strikes killed 18 people. Today in Utah, Charlie Kirk's widow and his parents will be in court with the man accused of killing the conservative influencer. It's the start of a mini-hearing to determine if Tyler Robinson will face trial for Kirk's death last year. You're listening to ABC News.
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22: The U.S. plays Belgium tonight in Seattle for a spot in the World Cup quarterfinals, and the USA's top World Cup goal scorer, Phelan Balogun, will be allowed to play after a one-game ban was suspended. ABC's Will Reeve explains what happened.
29: Following the controversial call, Balogun saying the contact was unintentional and that he accepted the decision. But suddenly, on Sunday, news that Balogun was in. ABC News sources confirming reports that President Trump had called FIFA President Gianni Infantino to review the matter.

0: County, Governor Patrick Morrissey says
1: the local officials are doing incredible work. There's collaboration across the board because people know that the goal is to learn as much as possible, inform the public, and focus on putting the fire out.
0: I'm Brian Clark, ABC News.
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0: All right, all right, all right. It's the band. We're featuring the band this morning. They played all weekend, different events around the area, in case you ran into them. And, I hope you had a great 4th of July. Here we are on Monday, the 6th of July, after the big weekend. We have a newscast coming up here in just a moment at AM 800. And, we'll have the Highway Patrol report. We have the Ozark Regional Library report coming up. It's just a full plate of activity, and it starts next here at Newsmakers from KREI.
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1: Good morning. It is Monday, July 6th, 11 minutes after 8 o'clock, and it's time for news. We'll start, though, with the weather forecast and what's going on there. We have fair skies, a beautiful morning, a lot of sunshine, 74 degrees. The humidity is down a little bit from last hour. We're at 88% now, and winds are moving out of the northeast at 8 miles per hour. The barometric pressure is 30.04 inches. Today we have a chance of a shower, maybe a thunderstorm, anytime after about 9 a.m. this morning. It's going to be partly sunny, the high 86. Tonight, there's a slight chance of showers and thunderstorms before 9 p.m., mostly cloudy overnight, the low 67 degrees. For Tuesday, a slight chance of rain. Afternoon, mostly cloudy, the high 86. For Wednesday, looks like a slight chance of rain again. In the afternoon, sunny, though, with a high of 89. And Thursday, we'll have a chance of showers and thunderstorms in the afternoon with partly cloudy skies. And looks like a high of about 90. Then, for Friday, about the same. And Saturday, a slight chance of showers and thunderstorms, mostly sunny, 88. 89 degrees for Sunday with a slight chance of rain and mostly sunny skies. Turning to news, we're going to talk about, first of all, sidewalks for the Washington County Courthouse. We have information, the latest on that data center in Festus. They've pared back the operation somewhat. And a 49-year-old man from Herculaneum is dead after a Friday, July 3rd crash with his diesel semi-truck just before 1 o'clock in St. Francis County. That's 1 o'clock in the afternoon. Highway Patrol reports show the man was driving the truck south on Highway 67 at Farmington, just north of Maple Street, when he failed to negotiate a curve and the truck ran off the left side of the highway. It rolled over, throwing the driver out. He was taken to Parkland Health Center, where he was later pronounced dead. He was not wearing a safety device when the wreck took place. CRG, the developer behind the proposed data center in Festus, is reducing its project plans by about 40%, and the firm shared its latest plans last week with Festus city officials. According to Chris McKee, president of CRG, the company has modified the plans for the data center after listening to public concerns.
2: There was a lot of community feedback and discourse along that timeline, and we listened. And we heard what people had to say. We heard what their concerns were, and we went back to the drawing board and said to ourselves, hey, can we make this project a viable commercial project for our customers while also doing everything we could to satisfy the concerns that we had heard from the city? And so that's what we did. We went back and adjusted the plan to try to accomplish that goal.
1: According to McKee, plans for the four buildings have been reduced from two stories to one. Property setbacks have been expanded, tree buffers shielding the site from nearby homes are being added, and about 52% of the property will be permanently preserved with existing trees.
2: We pushed the buildings all east of Buck Creek, and we created a significant part of the site that's essentially what we were calling forest preservation or preservation zone, where we're not gonna touch a big part of the site. Our original impact area was around 237 acres. Our new impact area is around 173 acres. So it's about a 27-28% reduction in the impact area. And then over half the site itself is what we call preserved land, and that we're intending to not touch as much as possible.
1: CRG has launched a website, festusforward.com, where residents can review plans, submit questions, and track updates. McKee says beginning next month, CRG plans to host online town hall meetings to answer questions and provide project updates. Washington County commissioners are applying for a Missouri Department of Transportation grant that would update the sidewalks around the courthouse in Potosi. The presiding commissioner of Washington County, Dave Sansagross, says the sidewalks are a safety hazard and they need to be replaced.
3: They're, starting to crack up. We've been, filling and, trying to make sure that, people don't get hurt walking around them. But yeah, they're just old. They've been there for years and years, and they just needed replaced.
1: According to Sansegraw, the work would bring the sidewalks into compliance with the Americans with Disabilities Act. The work could begin sometime in the fall after grant approval. That's news and weather from AM 800. I'm Mike Ramsey reporting for KREI Newsmakers. It's 16 minutes after 8 o'clock. Sports is next with Zach Thomas from KREI.
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7: Good morning and happy Monday. Hope everybody had a safe and happy July 4th weekend. For my MoInfo Sports, I'm Zach Thomas. The Road to Friday Night Lights continues this morning with the Perryville Pirates. The Road to Friday Night Lights is brought to you by the Farmington R7 School District in Farmington, Gems Auto Service Center in Perryville, Parkland Monument Company in Farmington, T. Drury Contracting in Bloomsdale, and New Era Bank. The Perryville Pirates football team is building confidence and teaching fundamentals this offseason. The Pirates are fresh off a 7-4 campaign, which ended in a district semifinal loss to North County. Perryville head coach Brent Roth said the recent success has helped this team believe they're capable of winning a championship. Getting there, however, is another story. Perryville hasn't won their district since 2008. They've only had three winning seasons since then, including back-to-back winning seasons over the last 2 years. Perryville also graduated key pieces like quarterback Cade Lucky, running back Barrett Wheeler, and two-way starters in Ben Huber and Drew Leichel last season. Roth said the coaching staff has approached this offseason differently than those of years past.
8: We've been really evaluating our practice plan and how we operate and just trying to keep guys moving and trying to get them conditioned during practice rather than wasting 10 minutes at the end getting on the line and running back and forth. So it's been good. The guys have good energy. They're working hard and we're excited about some of the guys we got here.
7: Roth said another shift in preparation this season has been an emphasis on fundamentals early in the offseason program rather than install. Perryville will have a new face at quarterback this year in sophomore Lucas Buckeyed, who is the front runner for the starting job. Roth said Buckeyed is a three-sport athlete who is the total package for a quarterback. Buckeyed's best weapon may be his speed, and he expects that to be a part of Perryville's attack this season.
9: This year we're going to do a lot of options. I'm going to get smart with it, with reading players and stuff, making the right things. I'm just going to try to keep on working harder and get better.
7: Mason Ayers is one of Perryville's seniors this season. Ayers said the value of hard work instilled in him by the classes above him has resonated with the younger players on this year's team.
10: Last year, they didn't look like anything like this year. They hit the weight room hard this offseason. I was there with them every morning. Lucas, he stepped up. He's going to be good in that quarterback role. And there's a couple others that will fill in roles on varsity as well.
7: Pirates tight end Adrian Mendoza said his team's versatility is an important advantage.
11: The versatility is really important. It helps our team grow within our plays and expand our knowledge on the game. And I feel like it's also very important because it helps us get a better understanding of the game. Because if you don't really understand the game, you're going to have a hard time playing on that field.
7: With that versatility comes tough decisions. Roth said there are lots of exciting players in this year's team. The challenge now is putting them in the right positions.
8: I think we have more than 11 starters, let's put it that way. So I got a tough job of trying to figure out which 11 we're going to put out there and how we're going to arrange those guys. You know, are we going to use a couple of our tight ends because we've got a couple of those guys, or are we going to go more spread with our skill positions? And we don't know who's starting on the O-line yet, so it's a work in progress.
7: Perryville opens the season against Fredericktown on August 28th. The road to Friday Night Lights is brought to you by Maloney Wright and Robbins in Farmington, Mueller and Vincent Supply in Perryville, Kids Biz Pediatrics in Festus in Farmington, and ProCare Automotive in Bon Terre. 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
1: It's Newsmakers from KREI. The time is 8:22. Hey, the time is just flying right by, isn't it? This hour will be over before you know it. We'll be on to the noon hour and all kinds of things. And man, it's time for our Missouri state of... Can't even talk today. It's time for the Highway Patrol Report from the state of Missouri here on Newsmakers. And we have Sergeant Dallas Thompson with us this morning. How are you today?
15: I'm doing good. How about yourself?
1: Oh, not too bad. Not too bad. I got the designation right this time.
15: That's right.
1: Okay.
15: But speaking of time flying, can you believe we're in July already?
1: I know.
15: This year, I don't know where it's going. Time has just flown by this year.
1: It really has. And before you know it, we're going to be into something that is very important, but I don't have much fun with it, the election.
15: Yeah, it's going to be a busy time there for you.
1: Oh, my goodness, yes, we'll be all over the airwaves talking about numbers and numbers and more numbers. And, you know, that's kind of what we're going to start with is numbers. Unfortunately, the patrol deals with a lot of accidents when a holiday comes up. How was it this time?
15: Not where we wanted it to be. Still waiting for the statewide totals to come out this morning as far as the number of fatalities statewide. But I can tell you the Highway Patrol investigated about 11 fatality crashes over throughout the state. And last year, I think there was 13 fatalities. So I'm waiting to see if there's any more that any other agencies might have investigated and get those reported to us here this morning to see where we finished out this year. But we was really hoping to be at zero this year. You know, yeah. We was really putting all the messages out there and trying to get people, you know, and we was doing enforcement operations and added increased coverage, you know, especially last Friday and then yesterday, try to get people back home, just to try to get people to see us and slow down and make good decisions, you know, good choices behind the wheel. but we still have at least 11 people that was killed on Missouri roadways, so it's a little discouraging.
1: Yeah, excuse me, that is not good to hear, and I know the patrol does everything possible that you could do to try to help people, as you say, make the right decision, but any idea why this is still going on?
15: It's just like I said, people just making poor choices, whether they're driving a little too fast for the road conditions or they're exceeding the posted speed limit. That's the majority of our crashes is speed. Not eliminating distractions. You know, distraction is one of the leading causes of crashes in Missouri and one of the leading causes of fatality crashes in Missouri. So people still choosing to pick up that cell phone, even though we are a hands-free state, they're still choosing to pick up that cell phone, look at those text messages, or you know, we see people just driving down the road, scrolling through social media while they're driving down the highway, looking at videos, making videos of themselves, Snapchatting. You know, I see people all the time posting Snapchats, and they're driving down the highway and videotaping, you know, the kids in the back seat. Man, what could happen if you have a crash while you're videotaping one of your kids in the back seat? And one of your kids gets killed. How's that? Mm-hmm. What's that going to do to you? You know, so it's sad. And then people still getting impaired and get behind the wheel. Now I'm kind of curious to see where we are this year on the number of DWI arrests that troopers made. Last year we made about 118 over the 4th of July weekend. And that's just the Highway Patrol. That's not including every other municipality and sheriff's office that's out there working hard as well. So that number is way higher than that. But, you know, we arrested 118 last year. So I'm kind of curious to see where we are this year. But, you know, I know our troopers take that very seriously. They're out there really looking for impaired drivers, trying to remove those because we know how many lives are lost because of people making that poor choice, mm-hmm. having a few beers or whatever, and thinking, I'm okay. It won't happen to me. I'm all right to get home. You know, I just had a few beers. I'm just a little buzzed. I'll be okay. And then they're not, and they wind up either killing themselves or, unfortunately, killing other people.
1: Right, and that stays with the families and the people involved all their lives.
15: It affects so many more people, not just those couple people involved in those crashes. You know, they got families and communities are sometimes affected as a whole. So it really affects so many more people than just those involved in the crash.
1: Mm-hmm. Even those who just see it.
15: Yes.
1: They're just driving by.
15: Right. I say that all the time. You know, bystanders or just other motorists, you know, human eyes are not supposed to see certain things. We're not designed to see things. You know, a lot of our first responders were forced to see it, but that's a choice we make when we get into this profession. But other folks, human eyes aren't designed to see some of the things that we see on our highways from these crashes. So it's very unfortunate how many people it does affect.
1: Mm-hmm. And it's always a good idea to use your safety device.
15: Well, you know,
1: when
15: you're
1: in the vehicle.
15: You just mentioned on your report all ago about the fatality crash here locally over the weekend. You know, mm-hmm. Tractor trailer driver overturns his truck, gets ejected because he was not wearing a seatbelt. You know, every year, you know, about 66% to 70% of all our fatality crashes are unbuckled or not wearing a helmet, not wearing those safety devices. So, you know, averaging the last several years, we've been between 950 and 1,000 people killed every year on our roadways in the state of Missouri. And you figure that just an easy number of 1,000, you know, 66% of those not wearing a seatbelt, that's about 660 people that could possibly still be alive today if they just put that seatbelt on. So it's hard to say how many lives could be saved. But we do know seatbelts do save lives, but how many lives could have been saved if they just put that seatbelt on?
1: Right. And, you know, I hate to say this, I don't want to pick on anyone, but it's serious. Some people say, I don't want to wear a seatbelt. Don't tell me what to do. And
15: right.
1: Stuff like,
15: for a lot of us that are older, you know, maybe a little older than I am, a little older than you, seatbelts wasn't around for a while.
1: Oh, yeah.
15: And then they was installed in cars, but, you know, it wasn't quite the law yet. There was just a safety recommendation, you know, and for a lot of folks, you know, the seatbelt was mom or dad's hand reaching across the seat and holding you back when they hit the brakes. You know, and then people's like, all right, it's a law. Well, I don't want to be told what to do. Well, we tell you to slow down. We tell you what the speed limit is. We tell you what this is. This is another recommendation that we know saves lives. So, mm-hmm. yeah, you know, the law says we can tell you to do certain things and we're going to enforce it. But there's still a lot of people that push back. Even young people today just don't want to be told what mm-hmm. to do, or they think, oh, if I'm getting ready to crash, I'll put the seatbelt on. Well, no, you're not.
1: No.
15: You're not going to. One,
1: once you
15: touch the brakes, it's going to lock up and you're not going to put it on. But two, you won't have time to even think about putting that seatbelt on whenever bad stuff starts to hit the fan.
1: When I was I was the age that my mom could put me on her lap mm-hmm. in the car,
15: mm-hmm.
1: and I was born in 57, so seatbelts were not a thing.
15: Right.
1: And we had a metal dashboard, right? So she's holding me on her lap, And it was right here in Farmington, out at the four-way stop by Rally's and the Deal store, whatever the dollar type store is, and the four-way right there.
15: Right.
1: So the sun's in my dad's eyes, and it was a stop sign at that time. And he, even though he's driving slow, maybe 30, something like that, slowing down, he still rear-ends a car.
15: Right.
1: And my head went whack into the dashboard. Mm-hmm. And it was so fast, and I guess I was a hard-headed kid because I was okay, apparently. But I actually put
15: Maybe not.
1: You know, some people say, that's what's wrong with you.
15: Yeah.
1: But seriously, though, I put a dent in that dashboard.
15: Right.
1: And you could always see that later years. You know, yeah, that's where you hit the dent. Yeah. And you know, if I had just had a seatbelt on or if we'd have thought about it, I honestly don't think the car had seatbelts, but I couldn't tell you for sure.
15: Right. No, we have a machine that we can take to schools or wherever, and it's called the seatbelt convincer. And you get to actually sit in a car seat, and it sits on a little, almost like a roller coaster, and it goes down a plane. And, you know, you only go maybe 10, 12 feet. But it runs 5 to 7 miles per hour at top speed. And then at the bottom of it, it's an abrupt, like a head-on collision.
1: Right.
15: Or you hit a tree head-on or something, and it throws you forward in that seat so you can be, you know, see what it's like to being involved in a crash at 5 to 7 miles per hour, having your seatbelt on. And then you can imagine what it'd be like if you was at 55 miles per hour. And then, you know, we don't let you ride it without wearing the seatbelt, but you can imagine if I didn't have that on, where would I be at? So it's, you know, we call that the convincer. And for most of the kids that ride it, they are convinced afterwards why they should have that seatbelt on.
1: Well, that's a great tool. You guys have a lot of stuff like that, don't you?
15: We do. We have that, and we also have what we call a rollover truck. It's an old S10 pickup truck we've cut down, put on a trailer, and it rolls. So we got crash test dummies inside, and we'll eject them out and from a rollover crash and really show the importance of wearing seatbelts if you're involved in a rollover crash.
1: That's great. So do people just call you in, like, schools and say, can you present a program?
15: Absolutely. Yeah, we go to a lot of schools, high schools. You know, a lot of schools have, in the St. Louis area, still have driver's education. So we'll go into those schools and bring those devices and do the driver's ed classes and just put on a presentation for safe driving and seatbelt usage. And so, yeah, we've always got that. And so if there's any organization, I've done it for businesses. You know, a lot of businesses just have to have safety meetings for insurance purposes and stuff. So we brought it in to different companies and showed it there and done safe driving programs as well. So We're always available. They can always reach out to me and we can schedule something.
1: That's interesting. You know, we wanted to talk about water safety, too, today. Mm-hmm. You mentioned before the interview there were some problems over the weekend with incidents in the water.
15: We did. I think statewide, like I say, preliminary, we've had about 3 drownings over the weekend across mm-hmm. the state. We had one over in Merrimack State Park Saturday on the 4th. You know, some storms popped up Saturday afternoon. You know, there's a lot of people was out there floating, and they was riding rafts and kayaks and canoes, and some people just out swimming in the river when those storms popped up, and there was some heavy wind and some heavy rain, and so the rivers kind of came up a little bit, and they got a little hectic for a few minutes, and so we had a few water rescues that we had to take care of, and we had unfortunately had one there at the Merrimack State Park where the individual went underwater and didn't come back up and drowned. We did recover him, and you know, we're still working to make notification to his family. Because he's not from the area. But that's just a reminder of how important life vests are. You know, if we have those life vests on, you know, the law says you have to have one on or readily available. Well, readily available when you need it is probably not able to be available because you're not going to be able to stop the what's going on.
1: It's kind of like the seatbelt thing we
15: right.
1: talked
15: yeah,
1: about.
15: You don't have time to put it on. So if you're going to be out on the water, you know, a lot of times it's like, all right, it's hot, I don't want this life vest on, the water's not that deep here. But then if something happens, you know, I always say, I can't recall any time in my career that we recovered a drowning victim that was wearing a life vest.
1: Right.
15: You know, because life vests save lives. They keep you above the water, you know, unless something happens that drags you in under a root wad or something and just can't get out. But I've not in my career that we've ever recovered a drowning victim that was wearing a life vest. So just very important to always remember, if you're going to be out on the lakes and the rivers and streams, respect the dangers that comes with those and just be prepared. Have that life jacket on and just prepare yourself and just to be safe.
1: Right. In situations like this, you're not stronger than nature.
15: No. You know, and a lot of folks, they think I'm a very good swimmer. Well, you might be a good swimmer in a swimming pool, but you get out on a lake or you get out on a river where there's some current, you're going to get fatigued a lot faster. So, you know, people overestimate their swimming abilities, and that's what happens. They wind up getting fatigued and cramping up or whatever, then they go underwater and don't come back up.
1: Boy, I do not overestimate my swimming abilities. They're very poor. So I usually stay on the beach or, you know, something like that. If I'm in a boat, yeah, the life jacket.
15: I don't like to get out water much more my waist deep.
1: Yeah, I hear you. Me too. Boy.
15: Even in the ocean.
1: Yeah, that's for sure.
15: Yeah.
1: I walked out ankle deep in the ocean one time, and that was it. Good enough for me.
15: Yeah. You felt it, you've seen it.
1: Yeah, that's it. I smelled it.
15: Yeah. I like to sit back and look at it more than swim in it.
1: Yeah, me too. So real quick, we wanted to talk about road construction safety. There's a lot of that going on around the area, especially north of here.
15: Yes, you know, it's been going on for a couple of years now, and looking at the projected dates, it looks like construction is going to be going on for the next few years. You know, progress is promised, they always saw on the signs. So they're going to continue to be upgrading those the highway infrastructures and interstates and 67, those interchanges there at 55. So hopefully they can get that done sooner than later, but all those, you know, it's going to be construction, and there's going to be lane changes and reduced lane widths, you know, so we just need people to remember that. Whenever you're driving, you know, if you're taking a trip, check the MoDOT Traveler map to see if there's something that maybe you need to reroute your travel, look for different routes to go. But if you're going to be traveling through those road constructions, slow down. You know, imagine if that was you working in that construction zone. Remember, if that's your husband or your wife or your son or daughter that's working in those construction zones and working so close to the lanes of traffic. Drive through there like you would want people to drive next to you or your family members, and eliminate those distractions. This is the slightest distraction. When you're looking down, you could veer off the road, and like I said, these men and women are working real close to the lines of traffic. So you could run off there and hit one of those or one of their vehicles, and, you know, not intentionally, you didn't mean for it to happen. We've got to be paying the utmost attention whenever going through those construction zones and slowing down. They put those reduced speed limits in there for a reason, so mm-hmm. you can have more time to be paying attention and react to something that might happen ahead of you that you're not expecting. So please just slow down those construction zones and pay attention as you're going through them.
1: You know, we've been taking old Highway 67 from Festus to South County mm-hmm. when we go to St. Louis, rather than taking 55 with all the work going on. And now they're having some kind of a comment period coming up, the Department of Transportation, about old Highway 67 and right. improvements they might like to make there.
15: Yeah, so. I heard something about that the other day. That's kind of causing a stir right now, too.
1: Yeah. We're all thinking, oh, my goodness, where will we go now?
15: Right.
1: But eventually they'll get done with that. So thanks for being here. I really appreciate it.
15: No, we appreciate the invite to come in every month.
1: Yeah, we'll see you again next month.
15: You bet.
1: That's Sergeant Dallas Thompson with our Missouri State Highway Patrol report here on Newsmakers. It's 8:38. We'll have the Ozark Regional Library show up next with Kessie Osborne on Newsmakers from KREI.
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0: Well, before I left my campsite, I was putting out my fire, and out of nowhere, Smokey Bear showed up and hugged me?
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1: Well, of course, it's Newsmakers on KREI. Glad to have you with us. Thank you for tuning in today. We're looking at 8:42. Wow, time is flying by. And it's Monday, the 6th of July. Hope you had a great 4th of July weekend. It's time now for our Ozark Regional Library Report. We do it every month. And today we have Kessie Osborne with the library with us. Hi, how are you?
24: I'm wonderful. How are you doing this morning?
1: Oh, great. Start of the week, and looks like it's going to be a lot nicer weather-wise than it has been. So, you know, there's always something happening at the Ozark Regional Library, and I just want to ask you, what's next?
24: Well, we are about halfway through our summer library program, and it has been amazing. We actually had one of our largest crowds ever at the Fredericktown location for our reptile experience. We had over 100 people attend that, which I've been with the library for over 5 years now, and that's our largest event that we've had at Fredericktown in the library proper. So we are seeing an amazing turnout. I think our air conditioning is there. We've got the books. It's a great fun place for families to come hang out, and it's been wonderful. The one that we have coming up next will be Thursday. We have an iCook class. That's been an ongoing program. Families are coming in, all ages, learning how to make some quick, easy summertime meals together, and we've gotten wonderful feedback from that. That one is the only program we have that requires registration, and that's just so we make sure that we have enough ingredients that everybody gets to take something home with them that day. That's going to be on Thursday in Fredericktown at 10 a.m. and in Ironton at 2 p.m. And that's a partnership with our wonderful University of Missouri Extension. They're big library supporters and community supporters. This week also kicks off our Shark Week story time. If you're in the Annapolis area today, that's going to be at 10 o'clock there. We've got Viburnum tomorrow at 10 a.m., Fredericktown on Wednesday, and Ironton on Friday. And that's a wonderful time for your littles. I think the suggested age for that one is like 0 to 5. But, you know, lots of children enjoy spending time with Miss Lydia. They sing songs, they read a book, they have a craft, and if you've got some time and want to beat the heat, the libraries at 10 o'clock this week are the place to be.
1: You know, you have some great events coming up. I'm just kind of taking a sneak peek at the website. How do you guys keep up with all of this and choose the events like you do?
24: Well, again, I'm going to... Lydia Bennett is our amazing youth programming librarian. I know that I've mentioned it before. The summer library program is made possible by a grant that she writes each year through the Institute of Museum and Library Services. And she plans all of this. As you can imagine, my calendar is full. I don't know how she manages to balance all of these things, but she does it. And she makes them available. We look at things like what's been popular in the past. What are the things that we see our community asking for? And what do our local partnerships, what do they have available? For instance, the Missouri State Parks next week on Wednesday, July 15th, we have them coming to do an archaeology program. The cooking class with the University of Missouri Extension is another great example of those partnerships that we find in the community and make available to people.
1: You know, that archaeology with Missouri State Parks sounds very interesting, too. It makes me, maybe I'm silly, it makes me think of Indiana Jones, you know.
24: Oh, I agree. I have to tell you, I have enjoyed these programs as much as any of our young people have this summer. We've had some incredible speakers, incredible programming, lots of hands-on. We had a wonderful presenter come and talk about paleobiology, and he brought some fossils that they rival things I've seen in museums. So we're small, but we are mighty. We get some very, very passionate programming and events that bring all of that science and love of learning right here into our community.
1: Well, you have some great programs. What else is coming up?
24: On Friday, July 17th, we have another presenter coming in. It's called Sounds Like Science with Mad Science. And this is a way to make science fun and accessible to younger kids, although I would think this is going to be good for all ages. I know I plan to be there. They're going to do a surprisingly loud dinosaur in a can. Now, I don't know what that is, but I'm hoping that it's a very loud dinosaur roar that comes right out of a can. And the kids are going to get to create a thunderstorm, which... I don't know that we need more of those in the area, but I haven't seen a kid created one yet, unless you count my little boy's bedroom. That looks like a storm sometimes. But this one is going to be on July 17th. That'll be at 10 o'clock in Fredericktown and 2 o'clock in Ironton. There's no registration required to attend. And again, this is best for families. So all ages are invited to that.
1: That sounds like a very fun program, especially that dinosaur in a can thing.
24: I know. I can't wait to find out exactly what that is.
1: That is amazing. I see something here called History Story Time, too. Now, that really intrigues me as well.
24: That one is going to be the week of July 20th to the 24th. So our story times are always at 10 o'clock, Mondays in Annapolis, Tuesdays by Burnham, Wednesdays Fredericktown, and Friday Ironton. And again, this is that 0 to 5 pre-K where you get to move, they get to sing and move their bodies. There's going to be a craft, and Miss Lydia will do some great history-themed storybooks with them.
1: Sounds like a great time and a really interesting thing. It's several days worth, too. It's not just a one-time shot.
24: Right. Yeah, the story times are kind of the bread and butter of what we do at the library. We do several story time sessions. We do a spring, a fall, and then the summer. And these are so well attended. It's a great way to meet other families. I know when I was a mom with a young child, it was kind of hard to meet people and to find those playmates. And the library is a great place to do it. We see families who meet at the library when their kids are little, and they're still coming to the library, you know, 4, 5, 6 years later together, and they've really made friends at the library.
1: Any other programs you want to talk about?
24: We do have coming up on Monday, July 27th, and Tuesday, July 28th, we have the Long Lost Art of Letter Writing. So this is going to be a wonderful program. This one is actually aimed more at our young teens, even into adulthood. Learn how to write a handwritten note or letter. It's going to be very simple. There's no expectations here. But it's just a reminder that those handwritten notes, I know that I still have notes and cards spanning 40 years now. And I don't want to see those things lost to time. It's a good reminder. Just take a moment to put down on paper what you're feeling about somebody, if you're happy to have seen them, if you're wanting to thank them for something they've done, if you want to just show your appreciation that they're in your life. Just stop by one of the branches on Monday or Tuesday next week, and you can get a little practice. Find out what other people are doing, how it works for them.
1: I like the title is very significant for this program, The Long Lost Art of Letter Writing. I think that as the generations progress, we, with all of our technology, we tend to forget there was a time when communication like that was all we had. And it's so important, I think, to keep that alive.
24: I agree. I have an aunt that's very dear to me, and she is wonderful to just drop a little note into the mail. Even as postage prices increase, it has not decreased her letter writing and card and card writing. And they're always nice to get in a mailbox full of ads and bills. Those little handwritten notes are so nice to receive. My little boy leaves them for me in my bag for work. So you don't have to mail them. You can leave them in somebody's porch, you can place them in their bag, you can hand it to them in person, and I think there's something very lovely about that.
1: Oh, there is. And isn't it ironic that we say things like, let's save the trees, yet if you look at your mailbox, like you said, sometimes there's so much in there, and it's all junk mail.
24: Oh my gosh, it's almost all I get anymore.
1: Me too.
24: Everything's gone online, but yeah, there's a lot. I often wish I had a trash can right next to the mailbox, or yeah, recycling bin right next to the mailbox.
1: Oh, I hear you. And you know what my neighbor does? They don't take their mail out of their box.
24: Oh no.
1: They don't mow their yard. They don't take the mail out of it. They don't do anything. And they still live there. And I looked at it yesterday, and it's stuffed. It's overflowing. I don't know who takes it out eventually, but oh, what a waste. Anyway, this is a great program you have with so many other great programs, and you can find them at your website, right?
24: Absolutely. If you visit ozarkregional.org, we have all of our upcoming programs are there on the very front page. We have our services that are available there. Anything that we want to highlight. We also are very frequent posters to Facebook and Instagram. And you can visit any of our branches, and they will have all of the upcoming programs and any services that we have available. You can call your local branch, stop by. We are here to give you the information, help you find what you're looking for.
1: Do you have any updates on technology or anything you want to mention about that?
24: We do. I'm going to start with hotspots. I know we've talked several times on the program about how popular these hotspots have been. We have just added 4 additional hotspots. The 4 that we had available had sometimes a month wait list on them. There were so many people using them. So we've added 4 additional ones that should lower your wait time, those of you who have been using those hotspots. These are great for people who live in an area where their service is not great on their cell phone. It's not strong enough to be used as a hotspot. These seem to work pretty well throughout both Madison and Iron counties. There are a few spots where the coverage is a little light, but overall they have been fabulous. We've had people who have just moved to town, and in those first few days, they're coming into the library to get their library card and to use these hotspots until they can get their internet set up and installed at home. People who go camping take these with them because they find that they have better coverage with these hotspots than they do when they're trying to use their own phone as a hotspot. So they have been incredibly, incredibly popular. And I think they're really adding some access to the community that we didn't even know that we were lacking.
1: Yeah, that's really convenient and so nice to be able to go pick one of those up and get your connection that you need. So if anybody has any questions, I know it's all on the website, but can they also call the library that's closest to them?
24: Absolutely. If you go to our about page off of the homepage and locations and hours, you can find your closest branch right there, including directions. The headquarters are in Ironton, and that phone number is 573-546-2615. If you just have a general question about the library, please reach out to us. We are here to help.
1: Well, Cassie, thank you so much for being with us today. I really appreciate our visits, and I encourage folks to check out the Ozark Regional Library. You guys do a great job with so much information, and even a sale once a year of overstocked items, leftovers and things, and so many great things. You guys do a lot, and I really appreciate it.
24: Thank you so much.
1: And we'll talk to you again next month. How about it?
24: Absolutely.
1: All right. Thanks a lot, Cassie. That is Cassie Osborne. Now, she's the assistant director for the Ozark Regional Library with a monthly report from the group here on Newsmakers at KREI.
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1: All right, you want to stay tuned. We have ABC News coming up in about 2 minutes here at the radio station. What's the forecast doing right now? Well, it's just sitting here waiting for me to read it to you. We have fair skies, 74 degrees. Today, look for a chance of a shower, maybe a thunderstorm sometime this morning here after we get off the air until later in the day. Partly sunny, a high of 86 is expected. Tonight, a slight chance of rain. Up until about 9 p.m., mostly cloudy overnight, the low 67 degrees, and then tomorrow a slight chance of a shower, maybe a thunderstorm sometime in the afternoon, mostly cloudy, the high 86 degrees once again. And tomorrow, oh, by the way, thank you to our guests today, Doug Robinson with the Mineral Area Marines Report, also Sergeant Dallas Thompson with the Missouri State Highway Patrol, and there last was Cassie Osborne, the Assistant Director, Ozark Regional Library, all on AM 800.
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6: I'm Brian Clark. President Trump simultaneously rang the opening bells for the New York Stock Exchange and the NASDAQ. He did it from the Oval Office to celebrate the new tax-advantaged investment accounts for children.
8: Parents, loved ones, churches, and generous companies and individuals will be able to contribute funds to these accounts to grow throughout the child's life.
6: Later today, the president travels to Turkey for a two-day NATO summit where defense spending among NATO members is just one of many tensions that could be at play. ABC's Britt Clennett has more from the foreign desk.
9: Diplomats among NATO nations, they say that leaders, they are weighing fresh pledges of these, you know, advanced air defense systems and a multi-year support framework. But, you know, some allies have been slow to follow through and deliver on those earlier promises. So there's real uncertainty about how far they'll go this time.
6: That also includes support for Ukraine, still targeted by Russian attacks. 18 people were killed overnight. President Trump is scheduled to meet with Ukrainian President Volodymyr Zelensky. Today in Provo, Utah, Tyler Robinson will appear in front of a judge for evidence and testimony. He is suspected of killing Charlie Kirk last year. ABC's Alex Stone has details.
10: 10 months after Tyler Robinson allegedly shot and killed Charlie Kirk during a speech at Utah Valley University, only a few miles north of the courthouse here, today Robinson is set to have his preliminary hearing. It'll be like a mini trial, and it's expected to last all week as prosecutors try to prove to a judge they have enough evidence to take the case to trial. For the first time, evidence and testimony will be presented against Robinson, and for the first time, Charlie Kirk's parents and his wife Erica will attend court. Alex Stone, ABC News, Provo, Utah.
6: The U.S. takes on Belgium in Seattle at 5 Eastern in a round of 16 game at the World Cup. You're listening to ABC News.
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6: The funeral procession for Iran's supreme leader continues today as many in the crowd call for revenge against the U.S. and Israel. ABC's James Longman has details from the foreign desk.
26: Much of the country has closed down and hundreds of thousands of Iranians have poured into the streets to mourn Ayatollah Ali Khamenei, who was killed back in February by the U.S. and Israeli airstrikes. Some in the crowds have held signs calling for President Trump and Prime Minister Netanyahu to be killed in revenge. A banner with the president's face on it has been stretched along a bridge for the crowd to throw stones at.
6: The Trump administration over the weekend continued efforts to change or alter exhibits at several prominent museums, says ABC's Sophie Flay.
27: The report, released by the White House Domestic Policy Council, claims the Smithsonian cannot be trusted to tell America's story honestly. The report singles out the National Museum of American History, saying it would benefit most Americans if the Smithsonian's flagship history museum had a label at every entrance that reads, "Warning, the exhibits in this museum were prepared by people who don't want you to love your country."
6: Critics say the administration is trying to whitewash history. Someone's stealing sewer drain covers from residents of the Bermall Heights neighborhood of San Francisco. Victims are learning

0: 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Pure Talk.
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4: Welcome into Show Me Today, the voice of Missouri. I'm Bill Pollack. Hope you enjoyed your 4th of July weekend. We had quite a few stories leading up to the 250th, and we didn't talk a lot about the Revolutionary War itself. We just talked about events that were taking place in Missouri, so we didn't get back to the late 1700s, but we will today. And you may learn that Missouri was the site of the Revolutionary War's only battle west of the Mississippi River. I did not even realize that a battle had taken place. But in 1780, a small outnumbered force defended St. Louis. And here to tell us more, Missouri Life magazine contributor Steve. Steve, how do you say your last name?
5: Wiggenstein.
4: Wiggenstein. All right. Steve Wiggenstein joins us to tell this remarkable story behind the Battle of St. Louis. Well, Steve, welcome. For listeners who have never heard, like myself, what was the Battle of St. Louis?
5: Well, it was part of the British attempt to control the Mississippi River Valley, which was tangential to the war as it was being fought on the East Coast, but important in the central part of the continent, because obviously the Mississippi River has been an avenue for trade ever since people inhabited the continent. And whoever controlled the Mississippi would control the flow of supplies and goods going up and down, which had an impact for the war in the East as well.
4: And who was battling the British? Who was defending St. Louis or defending that area?
5: Well, at the time, the territory of Louisiana, as it was called, was owned by the Spanish. They had accepted that territory from the French about a dozen years earlier, and so they were administering the colony, although the inhabitants of St. Louis and St. Genevieve were still largely French descent or French Canadian in their descent. So it was the Spanish who controlled it, but the settlers were mostly French.
4: Steve Wiggenstein is joining us. He wrote for Missouri Life magazine, The Battle of St. Louis, giving us the history. So as you mentioned, it simply wasn't British versus the Spanish. There were a few groups that were kind of going at each other then, right?
5: That's right. The British had forts up in the what is now Michigan. But when it came to the fighting, they would ally with the various Indian nations that they traded with, and those were the groups that would actually conduct a war party. These typically would be accompanied by a few British soldiers or Canadians to kind of monitor the events. But the real battles, and certainly the Battle of St. Louis, was largely fought by the Dakota, the Winnebago, the Chippewa, or Ojibwe as they're also called. The Sauk and Fox were participants in this on the British side, together with a handful of British and Canadians. And then the Spanish troops

0: were largely outnumbered, but the French settlers, both in St. Louis and St. Genevieve, had militias. So it was the French and Spanish on one side and a number of Indian nations on the other.
1: Who is Fernando de Leyva?
0: Now, de Leyva was the commander of the Spanish garrison in St. Louis. He had been appointed as basically what we would think of as lieutenant governor of the colony. His headquarters were in St. Louis. He had arrived there a few years earlier, and he was a longtime military man from a family of military men who dated back to medieval times in the service of the Spanish kings. So he was very accustomed to military leadership and warfare. He was not personally liked by the French settlers. The previous governor had been a lot more easygoing, and so they didn't much care for him, but he was the guy in command, and so they were stuck with him pretty much.
1: And historians, while the settlers maybe didn't care for him, historians see him much differently.
0: Well, the earliest accounts of the battle were taken from oral historians. The earliest accounts of the battle were taken from oral histories by settlers who were alive at the time. And their dislike of Leyva colored their accounts. Leyva made a couple of critical decisions during the battle that rubbed the settlers wrong. And so he was portrayed in the earliest histories as inward. But today, with additional documentation, I think historians have recognized that he was a capable military leader who was making the best of a very bad situation.
1: Steve Wiggenstein joins us. He is a Missouri Life magazine contributor, and in the July-August issue, they have the story behind the Battle of St. Louis. And you're talking about Fernando de Leyva, who is trying to hold off the British and several Indian nations and tribes that are trying to take over the area. And St. Louis is a tiny town at that point, what, about 700 people. What would have happened had they lost St. Louis and the British controlled that area?
0: Well, that's a great question. This was frontier warfare. It was not the sort of traditional European-style battle we think of. So when the British organized the war party to come down to, you know, raid the Mississippi Valley, the Indian tribes were essentially promised all the plunder that they could carry off, and that would have included human plunder. So they came down with an eye toward basically ransacking the place, prisoners who would then be sold as slaves. So if St. Louis had been lost, it would have been a very, very devastating loss. I wouldn't say that the city might have been wiped out, but it would have been a tremendous destruction. That much we can be sure of.
1: And this happened in 1780, the Battle of St. Louis? Around what time of year?
0: Mm-hmm. That would be the 25th of May.
1: Okay.
0: So it would have been late spring. The lucky thing for St. Louis was that traders who traveled the rivers had brought back word that the British were preparing an invasion. And so he had some time that spring to prepare for it. So that took away the major element of Indian warfare at the time, which was the element of surprise.
1: Are you surprised that this isn't taught much in schools, or that we don't learn much about this? I mean, I'm just learning about this for the first time talking to you.
0: Well, you know, I didn't learn about it in school either.
1: Yeah.
0: So it's It is a kind of an unknown story, perhaps because, you know, in comparison to the big battles at Yorktown and elsewhere, it didn't have great figures like George Washington and Lafayette at the head of the armies. It had a Spanish captain, you know, so maybe it just doesn't fit the narrative quite as well.
1: Yeah.
0: but here in Missouri, we probably ought to pay more attention to our Revolutionary War history, I would say.
1: Yeah, we gave you just a snapshot of Steve's article, The Battle of St. Louis, the history behind it, the story, the full story, and it's fascinating, too, and a really good read. You can pick up the latest copy of Missouri Life magazine. Go to their website, MissouriLife.com, and check it out. Steve Wiggenstein, thank you so much for sharing. What a fascinating story.
0: Thank you. Thank you so much.
1: Yeah, a great way to put a bow on Missouri's celebration of America's 250. This is Show Me Today, the voice of Missouri.
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1: And we're back on Show Me Today. I'm Bill Pollack. I was waiting to find out the update on this. We had recently the St. Louis University all-female air race team that was flying 2,500 miles covering 9 states. What happened? How did they finish? Sue Danielson is here with sophomore Bella Castro and recent grads Jocelyn Ciotti and Sydney Nimerick.
11: They're part of Billiken Blues from St. Louis University, pilots who took part in the Air Race Classic in June. And this was a very, very big deal. Multiple states, you had to do, I think, 8 or 9 different stops, legs in this journey. So it was a really big deal. And I think what there were, like, I don't know, 40 teams. Sydney, is that about right?
12: Yes, that's correct. There are about 40 teams competing in the race. About half of them were intercollegiate teams, then the other half were just in the competition class.
11: And it started from St. Louis. Kind of walk me through the path that you took.
12: Yes. So we started in Alton, Illinois, just outside of St. Louis, on June 23rd. And then we flew to Frankfort, Kentucky. We did a quick fuel stop there and then continued on to Spartanburg, South Carolina. And that was our first day of flying. We spent the night in Spartanburg. And then on our second day, we flew from Spartanburg, South Carolina, to Douglas, Georgia, to Decatur, Alabama, and then to Macomb, Mississippi, where we finished for that night. On day 3, we started in Mississippi, and we flew up to Russellville, Arkansas. We then flew to St. Joseph, Missouri, and then we finished that day in Prairie du Chien, Wisconsin. And then on our final day, we got caught with some weather, so we ended up flying to Peoria. And then we drove the rest of the way to the finish in Mount Vernon, Illinois. The clouds got kind of low on that day, and we were dealing with some thunderstorms. So we unfortunately had to withdraw from the race on the last day and continue by car to get to the finish.
11: So close. You went, oh, my goodness, almost all the way. But you got right there. Yeah, that's a little frustrating. But that's the nature of the thing. I mean, that you just never know. And that's part of this, isn't it? And you're a recent graduate of St. Louis University. Jocelyn Ciotti, also graduates. And then Isabella Castro, you're a sophomore. So when you started this out, I understand you had to take turns. So somebody was the main pilot, and then you switched off? Is that how it worked? Jocelyn, you want to talk about that?
13: Sure, absolutely. So, yes, we had a pilot in command, and then a co-pilot, and then a teammate. Sydney was the pilot in command, I was the co-pilot, and Bella was the teammate. And we set a rotation to avoid any over-fatigue on any one individual person. So we had set tasks for whoever would be in the left seat, in the right seat, or in the back seat, whether that be dealing with paperwork, flying the actual leg, handling radio calls, etc.
11: Yeah, you know, as a commercial passengers, we don't really have a clue, do we, about all that goes into this. And those were some long days, or did it vary?
13: I would say they were pretty long days of flying for us. Days 2 and 3, when we completed 3 legs in a day, we were flying for about 9 hours with quick stops on the ground, which is why it was so important for us to stick to that rotation and make sure no one was getting too exhausted. We were also making sure we were good with food and water, staying hydrated on those very hot days, and doing the best we can just to stay on top of our health.
11: Let me ask Isabella Castro about your experience on all of this. You got to meet other pilots, whether they were at the collegiate level or beyond. Is that true?
14: Yes, we got to meet a lot of other wonderful pilots throughout the race, and it was really fun getting to talk to some of the more experienced racers and listening to any advice they had. It was super cool to hear about different routes that have happened throughout the years. And then talking to other intercollegiate racers was also really cool. We got to learn about their flight programs and just get a glimpse into how differently things are done at different schools, which was really awesome to see.
15: This is Show Me Today, the voice of Missouri. I'm Sue Danielson. 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Sydney Nimerick, Jocelyn Ciotti, and Isabella Castro make up Billiken Blues, the pilot team from St. Louis University. They took part in the all-female Air Race Classic in the month of June. It's a very historic competition. It dates back about 100 years.
11: Sydney and Jocelyn, your flight instructors, you both, as I said, you both graduated from St. Louis University. Isabella, you'll be, as I remember, a sophomore in this fall?
14: Yes, that is correct.
11: Also with designs on a career in aviation someday?
14: Yes, that is the goal.
11: So let's go back to Sydney and ask you just your overall thoughts about this. It's an historic race. It's been around for, what, 100 years or something like that. Did it meet your expectations or exceed them? What did you like about it?
14: Oh, it far exceeded my expectations. It was just an amazing experience. The entire community that is built around the Air Race Classic is really strong and has a great culture. So getting to meet and interact with the other racers, getting to learn about them and their perspectives was really great. And then the flying itself was just amazing. We flew over beautiful scenery, lots of different terrain. We all grew in our piloting skills. We definitely had to deal with some summertime weather, some thunderstorms and rain. So we all got to enhance those skills, work on, you know, planning for weather, predicting and trying to forecast the weather, but also avoiding it and making safe flying decisions. So it far exceeded my expectations, and it was just a really great experience. We are all super grateful to have been, you know, selected for this and be able to represent St. Louis University on this level, and it would be great to continue this tradition on.
11: And Jocelyn, what surprised you about the entire experience, or what impressed you the most?
13: Something that surprised me was honestly how much of a learning experience it was. I expected to learn a couple of new things along the way, but not quite as much as I walked away with. We had to navigate some difficult weather throughout different days of the race, and making those real-time decisions is something that you talk about in school, but you don't necessarily get to do in a full real world environment. So that was a huge learning experience that I wasn't expecting. And I also was surprised pleasantly by the culture. It's a competition, especially between colleges, but everyone was so friendly and was looking to learn from each other and build connections that will last throughout our professional careers. So like Sydney said, I was pleasantly surprised by the culture that the whole race promotes and the community that it has surrounding it.
11: And Bella, what about you? Any thoughts about your overall experience with this?
16: Kind of really similar to what Sydney and Jocelyn have said. I was pleasantly surprised with the environment of the race and how everyone treated each other. It was really nice to see that while we were competing against each other, everyone just wanted to be friends and talk to each other, and that was really cool to see. I also learned a lot throughout the race. I learned a lot about my own confidence and my skills and flying over terrain and weather and whatnot, but it was just such a fun experience, and I'm so grateful to have had the opportunity.
11: Well, and Sydney, you know, you talked about, you know, you came into some weather, but you all train and train and train for these types of things. So I gather it wasn't terribly stressful, or was it at times?
14: There were certainly times that it was stressful. The weather in the summertime changes so quickly, so we were constantly on our toes watching the radar, watching different weather products and forecasts, just trying to make the best and safest decision for our team. We're also very grateful to have a ground crew in St. Louis that was remotely watching the weather for us and giving us their perspective and their advice to help us make decisions along the way. So it is something that we have been training for, and, you know, something we came into the race prepared for. But there is a certain level of it that it'll just depend on the day and kind of what weather you're given.
11: Okay, this is a question for all three of you. Would you do it again if you could?
14: Yes.
13: Absolutely.
14: Yes, 100%.
11: I expected you all to say that. You should be proud of what you did, I think, don't you?
14: Yes, we are very proud of, you know, the work that we put in. And we flew all 9 legs of the race. We flew, you know, all, I think it was 2,700 miles of the race, so we're very proud of that. About half of the teams were not able to finish, mostly due to weather, and then some of the teams weren't able to start due to various maintenance issues. So, you know, we'll try again next year, and we will do our best, but we're still very proud of this, and it's certainly an accomplishment to be able to fly this much in only 4 days.
15: That was Sydney Nimerick, Jocelyn Ciotti, and Isabella Castro, members of the Billiken Blues pilot team that took part in the Air Race Classic in June. There were over 40 teams, both collegiate and professional, competing in this year's Air Race, and over 100 female pilots. This is Show Me Today.
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27: 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Chance of thunderstorms today, otherwise cloudy skies with a few peaks of sun. Highs level off around 86, north winds 5 to 10 miles an hour. Partly cloudy tonight, slight chance of thunderstorms, lows dip down to about 67. Cloudy skies expected tomorrow, chance of thunderstorms, highs level off around 86. I'm staff meteorologist Derek Height, currently 77.
1: And we're back on Show Me Today. The University of Missouri is working to train more doctors closer to home. Matt Pilger is with Dr. Richard Barron, Dean of the MU School of Medicine, about the new Springfield campus and its impact.
28: How big is this for the University of Missouri, especially with the expansion happening in Southwest Missouri?
29: Right. Thank you for being interested in this. It's a big, big deal for the University of Missouri, for the state of Missouri, and for Southwest Missouri. And the whole goal is to create more physicians for the state of Missouri, and particularly in Southwest Missouri. So we've already had a presence in Springfield since 2016. Medical school is 4 years long, and so we've been sending medical students in their third and fourth year to get clinical training down at Cox and at Mercy Hospitals. But now we are widening that experience to make the Springfield campus a full four-year medical school. So they'll do their first 2 years of medical school there as well, where they get their basic anatomy, physiology, chemistry, understand all the science tools they need before they start seeing patients. So that's all going to happen on the Springfield campus. And so a student now can apply to medical school and do all 4 years either on the Columbia campus or on the Springfield campus. We're going to start with 32 students a year in the first year class, the first year medical school class. That class will start next summer. So students applying to medical school right now will be admitted to either the Springfield or the Columbia campus when they join the medical school next summer.
28: Kind of tell us a little bit about what this means for patients in Springfield and surrounding rural Missouri communities who need access to care.
29: Well, we know that there's a major doctor shortage in the state of Missouri. It's estimated we're currently overall 1,200 doctors short in Missouri, and in a few years we're going to be over 3,000 doctors short in Missouri. So our medical school class size has been 136 for the last couple years, and by adding these other two, this addition of 32 medical students, so we'll be up to 168 across both campuses, from 136 to 168. So that's huge. 32 more doctors who, when they graduate medical school, can practice in Missouri. And we know that where doctors train is where they tend to practice. So it's a stickiness factor. So if you spend 4 years in Springfield rather than 2 years in Springfield, that's more likely for you to practice in the Springfield area once you finish all of your training. So that's why it's important to train doctors in southern Missouri to increase patient access to physicians in that region.
28: Yeah, I was going to ask you, how many doctors that you expect to stay in practice in Missouri long term. You kind of just talked a little bit about that, but, kind of drive those numbers home and what that means.
29: Well, the goal is to get as many physicians as we can to stay in Missouri. If we can even get half of the doctors that we train down there to come back after all their training and their residencies to practice in Springfield, that would be great. And we do pretty good on that already in the University of University of Missouri. We know that about 40% of our students currently, after they graduate, stay in Missouri. Of our students that do their third and fourth year in Springfield, about one in four come back and practice in the Springfield area. But we think that by doing all 4 years in Springfield, we can increase that number so it can be, two in four, 50%. That would be a goal that I think is very achievable. The other reason that doctors leave Missouri after they do their training is the following. After you do 4 years of medical school, then you have to do a residency. Residencies are anywhere from 3 years to 6 years, depending on what you go into. But if you do family medicine or internal medicine, it's 3 years, or pediatrics. There are not enough residency slots in the state of Missouri to accommodate all the graduating medical students from all seven medical schools in Missouri. So some of them have to leave the state of Missouri to do the residency training. We try to train as many of them as we can here in Columbia in our residency program, and many of them do stay, but not all of them can stay. Springfield is now going to be expanding their residency programs at the Mercy Healthcare System, which is a great thing. Cox Health System already has a family medicine residency program, but the Mercy residency programs are going to start enrolling next summer, right when we're enrolling new medical students. And so when our medical students graduate, they will often be able to stay and do the residencies at either Cox or Mercy, which will make it even more likely for them to stay in the Springfield area.
28: You're listening to Show Me Today, the voice of Missouri. You can download us wherever you get your favorite podcast. Our guest today is Dr. Richard Barron. He's Executive Vice Chancellor and Dean of the School of Medicine with the University of Missouri as they get set to host a grand opening and ribbon-cutting ceremony to celebrate a new location in Springfield, including the School of Medicine Springfield campus, a full four-year regional medical school. And, you know, we wanted to talk to you a little bit about maybe the kind of ripple effect that it could have on the Springfield area, you know, not just the healthcare systems, but what about for the local economy as well?
29: Well, we know that as more doctors come into the Springfield community, that's really good for the local economy. And so that's sort of a given. The community has been incredibly supportive. We had a task force to explore the possibility of expanding from a two-year to a four-year program over the last 2 years. And we had the mayor on the task force, the mayor of Springfield, the Chamber of Commerce. We've had the presidents from MSU, from Drury. We've had the CEOs from Cox and from Mercy, and everyone is super engaged in this project. They want more doctors to be in the community, mainly to serve the patient needs, but it will have a great economic ripple effect as well. This is also going to be a great thing for undergraduate students that go to MSU or to Drury universities. You know, for them, when they go into med school now, for the undergrads that are pre-med and then are able to get into med school, they have to leave Springfield. Now there is an opportunity for MSU and for Drury undergraduate students to apply to the University of Missouri Columbia School of Medicine. And they, if they're these young men and women are from Springfield, they can go to college in Springfield, they can go to med school in Springfield, they can do their residencies in Springfield, and they can stay in Springfield. So that's a great message that we're able to tell.
28: Dr. Barron, kind of looking ahead a little bit, what would success look like for this campus 5 or 10 years down the road in Missouri?
29: Well, as I said, if we can, 5 years down the road, we will be graduating our first class. So graduating our first class in 30, they're going to start in the summer of 2027, and then 5 years from now, we will have our first graduates from that entered med school in their first year. So that's what we want to see. And then they'll go off and do their residency. Some will stay and do it in Springfield. Some will do it in Columbia. Some will do it in St. Louis and Kansas City. Some may even leave the state, but hopefully they'll then all come back. And at the end of the day, what we want to see in 10 years after their residency is at least 50% of the graduates from the Springfield program return to the Springfield area to practice medicine. I love it if it was higher, but I'll take 50%. That would be a great goal to achieve.
28: We want to thank you for your time today and wish you the best of luck in the future.
29: Thank you very much, Matt, for allowing me to tell the story about what's happening in Springfield.
28: Our guest today, Dr. Richard Barron. He's Executive Vice Chancellor and Dean of the School of Medicine for the University of Missouri. I'm Matt Pilger, and this is Show Me Today.
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1: Welcome back to Show Me Today, the voice of Missouri. A familiar face to some people at DESE is back to serve as Interim State Education Commissioner. Stacy Preece is with Elisa Nelson, and she says that the staff at DESE are committed and they have a vision for how education should be in Missouri, and she's excited to rejoin the staff.
11: So you're not a stranger to the department. Talk about, if you could, just give us your background at the department and beyond.
12: Sure. Well, I served for the Department of Elementary and Secondary Education from 2014 to 2019. And I first came into the department as the Assistant Commissioner for Early and Extended Learning. And then after former Commissioner Van Dever had been promoted to Commissioner, then I applied for and was selected as a deputy. So I was the Deputy Commissioner for Learning Services from February of 2015 until March of 2019. And since then, I know we're going kind of out of order, but since 2019, I have been working as a consultant, helping different clients with questions around state-level education policy.
11: You've been away from the department for a few years. I'm asking you this, even though I know that you really haven't even warmed up the seat yet. So this may be a little premature. Is there anything that really sticks out to you that you have learned so far since you have been back in the department?
12: Yes, I don't know. It's so much as learning is just getting a feel for where the department is now, you know, sort of what the vision is as opposed to where I left off. And I think, you know, for one, and the staff have always been really committed here, but I'm telling you, the people, the team that I came back to are just amazing, and they are so dedicated. They really absolutely want to do the right thing for kids, and so to be able to come back and like be welcomed in by people that strong and that capable was really exciting and inspiring. And you know, they know the work that they have to do, but they also, you know, they have ideas and visions and things that they want to see happen for kids too. And so to know that you have people who are very solid at carrying out, you know, the day-to-day, the things that have to be done, but also can look ahead and see the things that could be done is really exciting. And they're, you know, taking the lead of the board. They understand what the board's priorities are and where we want to go, and just really trying with everything we do to keep it focused on, you know, our kids. Is this in the best interest of kids? Everything that we do, you know, every decision that we make, who is the target audience for this? It's children. And so that's what we have to think about every time.
11: Since you helped to lead some of the early learning efforts back in the day, we now have the Office of Childhood, and I think that came in after you left. I'm just curious,
12: yes,
11: what you think of the Office of Childhood.
12: That is a new one to me. That was a much smaller department when I was here before. And, you know, I was working as a consultant and, you know, still around a lot of things that were happening at state level education policy, and watched those functions converge into this office. And I think it's, you know, it's really exciting, and it makes a lot of sense to streamline those services under one agency. There's a pretty big learning curve to get, you know, three agencies worth of staff working on early childhood issues to all be kind of collaborating and gelling as a team. But I think so far they're making really good progress. There is a new assistant commissioner coming in that role in just another week or so, and so I'll be anxious to visit with her. But yeah, that is a new one. That's one that I'm learning all of their new functions and getting used to what it is that they are envisioning for early learning.
11: You had talked a little bit ago about grasping, understanding the mission and the vision. What do you hope to accomplish during your time as the interim commissioner?
12: Well, there are several things that the board has focused on, and they are, you know, for example, one of the big initiatives in front of them right now is seeing through the implementation of the AF grade card, A through F grade card. And that's very important. And I think for me, being able to see, you know, both why that is important, why the governor, you know, put that into an executive order and how the board has embraced that, but seeing how it fits into the larger accountability landscape that the department works under, and what we could do with that, how could we fit that in, and is this a new, you know, a new way that we could be thinking about accountability and what, how it fits with what we're currently doing, I guess I would say.
11: All right, this is Show Me Today. I'm Elisa Nelson, joined by the interim education commissioner, Stacy Priest. The Missouri Board of Education has chosen her to serve in the interim role. If you're just tuning in and you want to hear the full interview, jump on your podcast platform and type in Show Me Today. Do you have any idea on roughly how long you might serve in the interim role?
12: I do not. I have committed to being in this role for as long as it takes them to complete the search, and I know that the board is initiating their process, figuring out, you know, how they're going to go about this, if they're going to engage a search firm or different things like that. But I think they will keep going until they find the right person. I don't think they're in any hurry, but I think they also don't want to prolong it unnecessarily. So, you know, I look for them to move aggressively towards it, but just not rushing it. So I really can't say how long it will take them. I don't think they could either.
11: Okay, so you didn't put a time limit on it, like 6 months and I'm out of here.
12: No, okay. In fact, they absolutely wanted me to confirm that that wasn't what was going to happen. Like, if we tell you 4 to 6 months and it ends up being 8, you won't leave, will you? So no, absolutely not. I this department means a lot to me, and I want to make sure that they, you know, have a smooth transition from one commissioner to the next.
11: Okay. Are you seeking the permanent job as education commissioner?
12: No, I do not plan to. That is not my intention. When I first had this conversation with the board, they were very specifically looking for someone to serve in the interim role to be a bridge between the former commissioner and whoever they would hire to move forward. So that has not been part of the conversation.
11: Okay. Well, that's good to know. I was going to ask you why, and you pretty much answered that. So is there anything else that we haven't talked about that you feel is important to mention in this whole conversation?
12: No, I just, again, want to recognize, you know, how supportive and encouraging that the staff have been, and that I'm thrilled they have a lot of confidence in me because I have a lot of confidence in them. And, you know, we have a new board. We have quite a few new members, but it's just brought a lot of energy and positivity and excitement to what they have, you know, to look forward to. So I'm happy about that. It's going to be interesting having that many new members, but it's also really a time of opportunity, I think, for all of us.
11: And naturally, digesting the department and how it functions and those who work within it, that has to be a great challenge. Are there any other, like, great challenges that you have spotted already that you think might be a pretty big undertaking?
12: I don't believe so. I mean, nothing immediately comes to mind. I think, you know, this work in general, it presents its challenges, right? But there isn't anything that I am feeling particularly anxious about or, you know, any sense of apprehension. I think it's just a matter of, you know, keeping our heads down and getting the work done and figuring out how we move forward. It's state government. They're always going to be challenged, I think. But
11: sure.
12: No, it's but everything here is really good. Like I said, the right people with the right attitude makes a lot of difference.
11: All right, that's Stacy Priest, the Interim Education Commissioner for Missouri. This is Show Me Today, the voice of Missouri.
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5: Well, we've been celebrating our country's 250th birthday. The United States in the World Cup, the round of 16. They're taking Belgium on tonight. They'll be playing up in Seattle. It's exciting. And the more and more I watch of the World Cup, more so the fans, just watching the fans get excited about it, because I'm not a big soccer fan. I never got into it. I'm trying to follow it. I'm always excited when the World Cup comes around because I know how much it means to so many people around the world. And to see us get this far as being one of the host countries, it's exciting. And then, of course, just all of the countries and everything that we've seen come through Kansas City, that has been exciting as well. But this is somewhat of a tough match because, from what I understand, the leading scorer for the U.S. is out of this game. He received a red card for stepping on the ankle of one of the Bosnian Herzegovinian players. And that's a no-no. And then they even looked at it on replay and said, yeah, that's a red card. So when you get a red card, you get kicked out of the game that you're in, and then you miss the next one. So the U.S. perhaps a little shorthanded tonight against Belgium. Hopefully they don't have any problems. I'm Bill Pollack. Thanks for listening.
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9: From ABC News, I'm Brian Clark. The U.S. plays Belgium tonight for a spot in the World Cup quarterfinals, and USA leading scorer Flo Balogun will be able to play. He was presumed to be out of the game after receiving a controversial red card in the USA's last game, but President Trump says he made a call to FIFA President Gianni Infantino.
10: How do you penalize him for a game that hasn't been played yet? It's very unfair. You can't do that. So, yes, I asked for a review by FIFA.
9: And FIFA says it has suspended the red card for 1 year. Belgium's federation says it wants more clarification from FIFA on its decision to allow Balogun to play. The president was speaking hours before he flies to Turkey for the NATO summit, where the war in Ukraine will again be a key topic. Over the weekend, the president spoke by phone with Russia's Vladimir Putin.
10: He wants to end it, and Ukraine wants to end it, and we're in talks, and we'll see if we can get it ended. It's a terrible thing.
9: But overnight, Russia did continue to attack Ukraine. At least 21 people were killed in strikes, including 12 in the capital, Kyiv. Microsoft says it's cutting 4,800 jobs, with the changes concentrated on its Xbox video game platform. The Xbox CEO says the company's laying off 1,600 workers today and will transition 4 gaming studios to new management. Microsoft says these roles are not being replaced by AI, but that AI is changing how work is done. The man accused of killing conservative activist Charlie Kirk last September in Utah set to appear in front of a judge today for evidence and testimony against him. ABC's Alex Stone is at the courthouse in Provo, Utah.
11: Charlie Kirk's widow, Erica, has fought to have full media coverage of the case. Today will be the beginning of what could be a week-long preliminary hearing, which will be like a mini-trial with evidence and testimony presented for the first time as prosecutors try to show the judge they have enough evidence to try Robinson. And for the first time, Kirk's family members will be in attendance.
9: Brian Clark, ABC News.
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9: Authorities in Hallandale Beach, Florida say a 2-year-old died after being left in a hot car Sunday. The heat is being blamed for more than 24 deaths in New Jersey over the weekend. That heat now shifting to the Carolinas, and ABC's Jim Ryan has more.
14: Millions will try to beat the heat with a box fan or ceiling fan, but the Centers for Disease Control and Prevention says that under some circumstances, that isn't a great idea. If room temperature rises above 90 degrees, according to the CDC, an electric fan can actually elevate the body's core temperature because it stops evaporating your perspiration.
9: Authorities in Southern California say a man's been arrested for involuntary manslaughter after a woman died and 3 people were hurt in a fireworks explosion. It happened during 4th of July celebrations in Chino. The blast also engulfed a car in flames. New technologies targeting lead-footed and reckless drivers.
15: Virginia now allows cameras in crosswalks and stop signs, a bill by State Senator Angelia Williams-Graves.
16: They will turn on when they sense the car approaching and not slowing down. The goal is for people to obey the rules of the road.
15: Virginia is also first in the nation to put a device in the vehicle of chronic speeders. Go over the speed limit, the brakes are applied. A mother who lost her son to a speeding crash says this would have saved him. Wayne Cabot, ABC News.
9: Brian Clark, ABC News.
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4: Well, hello and welcome in to a new episode of AOA, Agriculture of America. Hope you and yours had a safe and happy 4th of July holiday weekend. Coming up here on the show today, we'll take a look at a few ag news headlines later on in the program, including some updates on the U.S.-Mexico-Canada agreement and where things stand there after the U.S. decided not to extend that last week when that review process started. Ahead of that, in segment three, we're going to take a look at what is coming up later this summer at the Farm Progress Show held just outside of Boone, Iowa this year. Matt Youngman with Farm Progress will join us. We'll talk weather with DTN meteorologist John Baranek as well. Coming up here in segment two, some very localized heavy rainfall in parts of Iowa, for instance, over the weekend and more. We're going to talk about that with John in just a little bit. Let's get started and take a look at markets as we open up the week post-holiday. Darren Newsom, senior market analyst at Bar Chart, is with us. Darren, hope you had a nice holiday weekend. And here we are with the grain complex, starting with some fireworks of our own in Monday's trade, Darren.
5: Yeah, absolutely. I mean, the types of rallies that we're seeing basically across the board in the commodity complex, there's a few markets in the red, but by and large, you know, we're seeing solid rallies coming out of the weekend. And, you know, the first two things that came to my mind, particularly in the grains, was, you know, the two things that we usually look at this time of year would be weather and China. I have no idea if China's actually in the market. They could be, you know, particularly in the beans. You know, if their demand for Brazilian beans have tightened their main suppliers' supplies. So they could be looking over into the U.S. for some secondary supplies. But it was kind of typical of what we used to see coming out of the 4th of July. What was atypical about it was, as you mentioned, there were some rains across the Midwest. Now, there were reports of some flooding in Iowa and so on. But by and large, there were some rains across the U.S. Midwest. Temperatures weren't extraordinary for the most part. Now, they are supposed to heat up again over the next 6 to 10 days. But, you know, it is summertime. So it looked to be a weather rally that triggered some algorithm buying.
4: You know, I think about the old adage, buy the rumor, sell the fact, and I'm going to try to apply it here a little bit. You know, you brought up China and then the weather forecast, the extended forecast that we've been seeing. Is it maybe a little bit of that buying the rumor here in terms of China and even, you know, buying the rumor of will we be hot and dry for the next couple of weeks here through July, Darren?
5: Yeah, I think it's probably more of the latter. I think you know, given these markets are weather derivatives, I think it's more of the latter. And if we look over to the softs sector, we're seeing big moves right now in coffee. And this is something that we've noticed over the last few weeks as the coffee market's just exploding. And it's not the normal sort of situation like what we would think with soybeans. Yet Brazil is the number one producer and exporter of coffee and sugar in the world. But in the coffee market, what we've been seeing is that there's a great deal of rain over Brazil's coffee growing region, and so it's slowing harvest, and so we're seeing just extraordinary moves there. So to me, there is some spillover from the soft sector into the grains on the idea, you know, if there's weather problems in Brazil for some of these other commodities, certainly it could apply. Theoretically, it could apply to the soybeans and corn market, though it, you know, right now it's still wintertime there in Brazil. So it's not a huge player at this point, but it certainly seems to have the market's attention.
4: Well, it seems soybeans, corn, the leaders here, wheat's not left out, though, and I wonder if some of that

0: that may be tied to the global weather picture with all the concern about Europe's heat and more here lately. Obviously, wheat, we talk about it so many times. It's a global market. Your thoughts on this wheat subsector, Darren?
1: Yeah, I think that's where what we're really seeing pump up the wheat subsector at this point. You know, we look and it was the soft red winter that led the market, that led the sector overnight. You know, we saw some solid buying in the September issue. And last week, what stood out to me last week was the fact that we saw some commercial buying, what looked to be commercial buying coming into both soft red winter and hard red winter, but predominantly soft red winter, as the September contract gained on Dece, which gained on March, which gained on May, and so on. So, I mean, there was a consistency to the future spreads that told us that there was some concern going into the three-day holiday weekend about what was going to happen in Europe with the weather, what the extended forecast was saying. And so, you know, while the U.S. market's still not overly bullish, it's not as bearish as it was just a few weeks ago either from a fundamental point of view.
0: Talking with Darren Newsom from Bar Chart, you look at these outside markets as well, thinking financials, equities, energies, et cetera. I know we've had our run of regular monthly data that looks at inflation, things of that nature. As we kind of step back, big picture this a little bit, what's your perception of the health of the U.S. economy here now that we move into a new quarter here, Darren?
1: I think there is some concern, and I think it all starts with inflation. Now, as you mentioned, we've been receiving some government data, for what that's worth, pointing at the labor market may not be as strong as it once was. And to me, this makes the case maybe a little bit stronger for a possible tipping point in the cattle market. Certainly, we need to keep a close eye on the cash markets there to see if that starts to you know, crack a little bit due to consumer demand possibly going away. It's interesting to note that in the energy sector overnight, we see diesel fuel up about a dime, while crude oil really isn't doing much of anything. So we could see where most of the support is in some of these product markets at this point.
0: Well, you mentioned the cattle market, and we'll talk about that a second. I believe I saw a Rabobank report here over the weekend looking at some pullback at restaurants when it comes to hamburgers and pizza, for instance. And where I'm going with this is, you know, there's been so much talk about the cattle supply, and we've seen shackle space going away, plant closures, things of that nature, but also talk about what's going to happen at the restaurant level. Will consumers start to tighten the belt and be a little more picky in terms of going out to eat with this economy? And could that translate into some different price action here in the protein sector, Darren?
1: I think it really could. Again, we've been seeing this in some of the labor numbers and some of the jobs numbers and so on. You know, we've kind of made this case for the last couple of years, and it just hasn't held true yet. So I think it's something that we certainly have to be wary of. And that's a good indication. You know, what is the traffic to these restaurants? What, you know, are we seeing a change from the sit down restaurant to the fast food restaurant? And what does this say about the overall economy? You know, there used to be like a McDonald's index that folks watched. The McDonald's kind of got fancy and, you know, raised its, you know, made itself into something that, other than what it actually is. So I think it is worth watching to see what these are trying to tell us.
0: That good old McChicken McDouble index, or Big Mac index, whatever you want to call it. Darren, anything else real quick you would add or reiterate for folks today?
1: Yeah, I think it's with your next guest, John, with DTN. I think this all comes down to weather right now. We could be in that time frame, as one of my friends likes to tell me, where we have a 6 week, we could have a 6 week weather market. And I certainly think we need to keep an eye on that as well.
0: Absolutely. Darren Newsom, senior market analyst at Bar Chart. Folks can get more at DarrenNewsom.com as well. Always good to talk with you, Darren. Have a great week. We'll talk to you next week.
1: All right. Thank you, Jesse.
0: He alluded to it. Coming up next, we'll talk weather with DTN meteorologist John Baranek right here on AOA.
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6: Information America's farmers and ranchers need, AOA. 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
0: Well, as we took a look at the weather over the holiday weekend, there were some areas of the country that saw some very heavy rainfall, flooding, severe weather. How localized was some of that heavy rainfall and flooding, though? That's something we want to talk about with DTN meteorologist John Baranek, who joins us right now on the show. John, hope you had a nice holiday weekend. And I got to ask, were you one of those that got inundated with some of that rainfall or not here over the weekend, John?
7: I lucked out myself, Jesse. I'm up here in northwest Wisconsin, and just off to my west, they had about 3 inches of rain, and it flooded out the town. But where we were at, we got just a few sprinkles. So overall, that worked out just nice for us. But a lot of areas were not lucky. We did see, I don't know how much of it you talked about earlier on the show, but I mean, we saw some major heavy rainfall events really across a lot of areas of the country. Didn't happen everywhere, and not everybody was all flooded out. But, you know, you see pockets of heavy rain of more than 2 inches across basically all the plain states through the Midwest down to the Southeast. There were some pockets pretty much everywhere. I mean, the biggest areas that saw heavy rain over the last week from Iowa into southern Minnesota, we saw a lot of flooding in some of those areas. But that extended eastward all the way to New York City and parts of the Mid-Atlantic. And then it was a little bit more sporadic elsewhere. But we did see some heavy rain across Kansas and Nebraska, down to Oklahoma and Missouri. I mean, it was just kind of sprinkled everywhere. So I'm sure a lot of folks had some trouble with some of their activities, maybe had to make some different plans or move things around a bit. But hopefully everybody got out to celebrate the 250th. I was lucky, but I hope a lot of other people got a little bit lucky too.
0: Well, let's talk about the impact of some of this here now as we move into July. And I think for starters, maybe you can talk about this a little bit. when we get these heat dome type setups and more, and these convective types of thunderstorms, et cetera, they can sometimes be hard to forecast. You know, I don't think anyone thought we'd see 9 inches of rain in central Iowa or southeast Minnesota or this or that. And that's part of the how tough it is sometimes during this type of weather environment, is you don't necessarily always know where some of these big downpours are going to show up.
7: Yeah, and, you know, weather forecasting has gotten a lot better over the last, you know, 10, 20, 50 years, but we still can't get that correct yet. I mean, there's still a whole lot that goes into how that happens, that weather models aren't great at, and honestly, us meteorologists still have a lot of learning to do. So, yeah, we're still going to fail on those extreme events there. We can give some folks an idea of why they might have occurred, or what those conditions might be in the future. But, you know, trying to forecast 9 inches of rain would make you look like an idiot, honestly. If you were to go on your local forecast and you see your meteorologist give you a chance for 9 inches of rain, I think you'd kind of laugh at him a bit. So, you know, that's not something that you're normally going to see. But, you know, when you have like these big heat domes and you're seeing consistent showers going over the top of that dome there, that should trigger some folks into thinking, one, severe weather because of all the heat and humidity, but two, the potential for some really heavy downpours. And we did see quite a bit of that over the weekend, and unfortunately kind of leaving some areas flooded out. Hopefully there's not a whole lot of damage out there, and that things will recover quickly. But yeah, I mean, that's kind of the big threat there, especially with those big heat domes, is some nasty weather when they finally come to an end.
0: Well, and to your point, John, hopefully not a lot of damage, but, you know, I'm sure there's going to be some waterlogged fields, and I had seen some pictures of some downed corn from severe weather and strong winds and things of that nature. But, you know, this is that time of year. It's going to be a matter of assessing those areas from an agronomic standpoint, but then also now looking forward, and what are we going to see here this week and really through the balance of July? Is it going to stay hot and warm and dry in certain areas, et cetera, et cetera? I mean, what are you looking at here in the next week or so ahead?
7: Well, at least for the next week here, we've got a pretty good idea. But once we get beyond that, models diverge pretty quickly. So I'm glad you only asked about the next week, because beyond that, there's a lot of uncertainty, honestly, about what's going to happen. At least for this week, I mean, the system that came and wiped out the extreme heat across the bulk of the Corn Belt is settled kind of in the southeastern quadrant of the country, and it'll kind of just meander there, with chances for showers and thunderstorms for the rest of the week, especially over the next few days. So we should expect some more showers down there. Now, these storms won't be moving very much or very fast, so we could see some more heavy downpours in some of those areas. So we'll be on the lookout for that. And then in addition, we have another front going through the northern plains into the upper Midwest here today, and that's just going to kind of slow walk across the country here for the rest of the week. So we'll have widespread showers and thunderstorm chances pretty much everywhere east of the Rockies here for this week. We'll all get a chance. I'm sure, just like most times, you know, due to thunderstorms, some areas are going to get some heavy rain while some areas get missed. But kind of seeing that widespread chance for rain across the entire country is a pretty good sign here for early July. Temperatures too are going to be they'll be down from last week for almost all areas except for maybe the far, far south. But we're still going to be in that typical summertime heat. A lot of 80s, some lower 90s if you're out in the plains or in parts of the kind of Tennessee Valley between showers. So, you know, it's still going to be on the warm side. We've had a lot of rain over the last several weeks that a lot of us, you know, pretty well stocked with moisture. We got a couple more rounds going through this week. So, you know, going into the pollination period, we look like we're in a pretty decent spot. As long as we haven't had a whole lot of that, you know, the flooding issues, the severe weather issues, that are holding back some spots. So, overall, this still looks like a pretty good setup here for the summer. It's just the uncertainty beyond next week that may be a little bit cause for concern. I don't know if that has a big impact on the markets here. I don't know if you talked about that in the first segment at all. Yep, but that could be a problem here going forward. So we'll just have to keep our eyes and ears open for that.
0: Yeah, we definitely did see in the markets rally a bit here to start the week out of the holiday with Darren in opening segment there. And some of that might be due to some weather buying potential. We also, with Darren, we talked about the global picture and all that heat in Europe and more. So I'll ask you here a couple minutes left, John. Globally, anything big on the weather front you're keeping an eye on? I would assume maybe some of that heat still in parts of Europe right now.
7: Yeah, absolutely. That's pretty much the biggest area in terms of weather concerns that we're looking at across the globe right now is really in Europe and particularly in France. I mean, they had, you know, the record heat 2 weeks ago. They got a little bit of a break last week for a few days, and then it's right back into them. You know, temperatures up there, again, going to be in the 90s to close to 100 degrees. So, I mean, they're just baking there, and they really haven't had any significant rainfall, either before the heat wave started, after that first heat wave went away, or during this one before or after either. So, I mean, you got temperatures consistently in the 90s and up near or over 100 degrees and very little rainfall. That's really going to bake your crop. So corn especially is at risk. We've already seen a whole bunch of pictures out there of how bad it's starting to get out there. It's only going to get worse, and that's maybe spreading into some other areas as well. We've seen some decent enough rainfall in places like Germany and Poland and into the Ukraine where that may not be a huge issue, but it's probably going to see some additional stress here going in throughout this week as that heat really spreads eastward. But you look at across the rest of the world, Jesse, and there's not a whole lot of concern right now. I mean, things are going pretty well in China overall. Australia is even doing better than what we would have thought it would have been going into El Nino. We haven't seen the worst of that yet down there. So things are honestly going pretty well. Even the Canadian prairies are doing okay. They're even a little too wet. They could get a little dry, and they'd kind of be happy about that. So overall, I mean, the big issues here have been flooding and severe weather in the U.S. and the big heat out in Western Europe.
0: 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John Baranek, DTN meteorologist, thanks as always for joining us on the show, sir. Have a great week. We'll talk to you next week.
7: That sounds good. Thanks for having me on again, Jesse.
0: You bet. John Baranek, DTN meteorologist, with us here today on Agriculture of America. DTNPF.com for more. Well, it's hard to believe that coming up here in just a few short weeks, it's the return of the Farm Progress Show. We'll get a preview of this year's show with Matt Youngman from Farm Progress on the way next here on AOA.
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9: I'm Dan Loney with Your Money Now. Microsoft is laying off 4,800 employees as it carries out a voluntary retirement program. This is also tied to a move to cut staff in its Xbox unit, and as part of this, four of its studios will go independent. A message to employees by Microsoft's chief people officer suggests that the transformation with AI is part of the move. Microsoft shares are down more than 1% on the news. The movie Minions and Monsters won the weekend box office over the holiday. It brought in $36.4 million in ticket sales in North America. This film is the seventh in the Despicable Me franchise. Toy Story 5 fell to second place, bringing in $31 million. Wall Street stocks are mixed as chip stocks rebounding and leading the way. The Dow Industrial Average is trading flat. The NASDAQ is up more than 250 points. Oil prices are heading steady. West Texas crude trading flat at $68 a barrel. And that's Your Money Now.
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17: 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Chance of thunderstorms today, otherwise cloudy skies with a few peaks of sun. Highs level off around 86, north winds 5 to 10 miles an hour. Partly cloudy tonight, slight chance of thunderstorms, lows dip down to about 67. Cloudy skies expected tomorrow, chance of thunderstorms, highs level off around 86. I'm staff meteorologist Derek Height. Right now, 81.
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6: 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Now back to Jesse Allen.
0: As we work into the month of July, that is a reminder that the nation's largest outdoor farm show is right around the corner. Coming up here in just a few short weeks' time, September 1st through the 3rd in Boone, Iowa, it's the Farm Progress Show. And let's talk about this year's lineup for the show. Joining us now, National Events Director for Farm Progress, Matt Youngman is with us. Matt, great to talk with you again, my friend. How are you?
19: Very good. Good to be with you, Jesse. Good to see you in person. Normally, I'm on the phone with you.
0: Yeah, we moved this over to the video side, which I like as well. We get to see each other face-to-face and have a conversation because you're right. Normally, we have you on the phone, and so we see each other maybe once or twice a year, usually at the Farm Progress Show, but then maybe during the winter months we'll see each other too. But it's good to catch up and chat. And man, oh man, I remarked to you during the commercial break that I took a look at the calendar and I stopped for a second. I went, wait a minute. I haven't talked to Matt about the Farm Progress Show yet, and it's July. So hard to believe, but a few short weeks away, folks are going to be converging on Boone, Iowa, Matt.
19: Yeah, that's exactly right. September 1st, 2nd, 3rd, you know, the whole show circuit in the fall there keys off of Labor Day. And Labor Day this year is as late as it can possibly be. So us being the Tuesday, Wednesday, Thursday before Labor Day, normally we're at the end of August and we'll work towards that in the coming years. But this year it's September 1, 2, 3. Mark your calendars, and everything's shaping up for a really good Farm Progress Show this year.
0: Talk about some of the highlights for folks. What is what are in the plans for this year's show? And we'll get to exhibits and demos and more in a minute. But I know there's always a lot of great speakers and other things that happen around the show grounds. What's being planned for this year, Matt?
19: It's interesting you say that. We're working on things like that right now. You know, it is a convening of the industry. So trying to find, the exhibit field is

0: one thing and all the commercial exhibits, but then all of the additional things that are happening around that, around the show. You know, you would know like a NAMA meeting and some politicking things that are happening at the show, and just finding all the right places to have all these meetings and putting all those puzzle pieces in place is exactly what we're doing right now. You know, July 4th is kind of the unofficial end of good idea season. Now we go to work. You know, we've had all the good ideas and we've got a ton of new stuff at the 2026 Farm Progress Show, but now we go to work on implementing everything. You know, the show program goes to print here pretty soon. And so we have to go to work on putting the pieces in place that we've promised and what we're going to print in the show program.
1: Well, I think about that. You'll have a lot of great speakers and things of that nature, but also, of course, the exhibits and the demos and things of that nature, really getting a look at all the latest and greatest in ag technology. So let's talk about that a little bit. And, you know, from just the standpoint of walking up and down the show grounds and getting to see all the latest and greatest, I know that is, of course, the heart and soul of the Farm Progress Show, right, Matt?
0: You know, and we've added a lot of new things this year, and probably the one that we're most excited about that's getting the most excitement amongst the exhibitor base is this. It's called the Agronomy Zone. For almost 75 years, we've done a great job of allowing companies that make combines and tractors and tillage tools and those kind of things to demonstrate. And we've never done a really good job of allowing the input suppliers to demonstrate, meaning the seed and crop protection and fertility and the new biologicals and allow them to have crops growing on the ground. So we've fixed that for this year. We've got over a dozen companies plus a cover crop plot plus a big BASF exhibit with growing crop there. We've hired a local agronomist and he is doing the protocols according to what the companies wanted to have. And basically their exhibits were laid out in April so that Dr. Dan could plant everything and start caring for it. And it's pretty cool to see that literally growing in front of us. I mean, we worry about the field demo crop and that's in perfect condition, honestly. It tasseled this weekend and everything's on pace for the field demonstrations, but that crop that's growing inside the fence, inside the show site, on people's exhibits is a really cool addition. Half the companies that are participating in that haven't been at the Farm Progress Show in the past, so we're excited about that growth area at the event.
1: And I know, too, with that agronomy zone, tip of the cap, you're going to have some expert commentary available. The Hefty Brothers, Ag PhD, I know they're going to be on hand to help guide folks through some of those innovations. Right, Matt?
0: Yeah, some folks might be familiar with their field day up in the Dakotas, and I'm gonna go there, and they're coming to ours, and this is kind of an extension of what they're doing. So it's a lot of the same companies with plots up there that have a duplicate plot at the Farm Progress Show, so you can kind of come and look at it at a different stage of growth. You know, it's a great time to be looking at, you know, all the diseases and crop protection things that folks want to talk about at that time of year, and so it's going to be a really cool addition to the event. 1 o'clock every day, the Hefty Brothers will kind of take a plot walk and talk about all the things that are happening there. It's anchored, like I said, at one end with a really good cover crop plot. And then BASF has the big, beautiful exhibit that they had at like at Decatur last year on as the other anchor on it. So it's a pretty cool layout. You know, another thing that we're doing along that cover crop line new this year, we've never had cover crop seeded into the field demo acres like we're going to have this year. We here in about a week and a half, 2 weeks, we're going to seed cover crop into one of the field demo fields, fly it on. So when folks go out to those demos, they can actually get a look at what cover crop coming up in standing corn looks like right after it's harvested. So that should be a really good addition as well.
1: Absolutely. Matt Youngman, National Events Director for Farm Progress, joining us to talk about the Farm Progress Show. And of course, I love this part of it too, is the demo plot, Matt, and all the big machines getting out there and running, the drones, you know, the uptick we've seen in those over the last several years. And I know that's always such a highlight for attendees, Matt.
0: It is, you know, it's the thing that sets the show apart. It's the thing it's the reason that we have the show in Boone County, Iowa, and Macon County, Illinois, and Husker Harvest Days in Hall County, Nebraska, so that we can actually grow that crop and have it ready to go right before harvest, so folks can get a look at those machines running. And you know, you mentioned the drones. We're gonna have everything that folks are familiar with, harvesting and tillage and all those things. But then, you know, we've added the drone zone, which is a clear sighted tent, so folks can, you know, get up and as up and close and personal with drones as the FAA will allow us to make happen. And then also the precision demonstrations, things, you know, autonomous things, and you know, there's a new thing that's going to be out there this year that's not been seen before, kind of a docking system. So you know, lots of cool things happening out there in those demonstrations. And you know, it's the products that get unveiled at the show, and there are a lot of product unveilings that are coming. I can't talk about any of them right now, but I'm aware of several of them that are going to be new. And you know, they've got the bright shiny one that sits on their exhibit lot. And then we've got the one that we take out and get dirty and dusty out there in the field. So a good opportunity to experience all that.
1: Another piece of the show that we should mention as well is the Women in the Field portion. And I know that, I believe nominations, I saw that on the website, those are open. Talk about that, Matt.
0: Yeah, that's a great addition. You know, it's an opportunity for us to highlight the women that make this thing go round. And I'm married to one of them. She's off farming right now while I'm sitting here talking to you. And so to highlight the role that they play, and to be able to have a nomination process and vet out and select a winner for an award really puts a highlight and a spotlight on it. You know, there's lots of great content happening there in the hospitality tent, but that's going to be really special. It's a great partnership that we've got going with several different folks from PepsiCo and RFD TV and a number of other different partners on that project.
1: Well, let's talk about getting tickets and all those things, Matt. Of course, I know the website, you guys have a ton of information available, farmprogressshow.com. As I was looking there, it was a reminder that I need to book my golf carts as well, or things of that nature. So talk about what folks need to do to get signed up, registered, get tickets, et cetera, et cetera.
0: Yeah, everything you need is there at farmprogressshow.com. And as I mentioned, we're getting the show program put to bed. And so the content from that starts to flow in there and feed that and populate that. So you know, kind of check back on that as you're making your plans to go to the show. But right now, you know, you can buy your advance tickets at a discount. It's a 50% discount through August 28th. And something new that we've added this year is a premium ticket to the show. So you get a limited edition throwback hat, admission to the show, and a lunch voucher. So kind of a turnkey package to get you everything you need to be outfitted to enjoy your day at the show. That ticket, when you buy it, is good for any of the 3 days. And, you know, your admission will be a QR code on your phone or that you print out at home. And then you go to the hospitality tent and pick up your free hat and or your hat that's part of the package and your lunch voucher, and off you go to enjoy your day.
1: Final minute left, Matt. Anything else you would add or reiterate to folks as they're starting to make plans for this year's Farm Progress Show?
0: No, I mean, our challenge is to make sure that the 2026 show is completely different than 25 or 24 the last time we were in Boone. And I'm really confident that that's what we're in the process of building right now. You know, it's not very far that it'll be 2 weeks and tents will start going in the air there in Boone already. And so it's coming around, and I just welcome everybody to get your tickets bought and come join us. Traffic's the same as before. Everything is coming together perfectly for a great Farm Progress Show.
1: Yeah, and you mentioned traffic, and I know last time we were in Boone, they had made some changes to the traffic situation to make things even better, and so obviously that's in place again this year too, Matt.
0: Yeah, that worked perfectly, so, you know, if it's not broke, don't fix it, and so we're just going to run with what we did in 2024. It worked really, really well.
1: Absolutely. FarmProgressShow.com for more information. I know we're going to have more chats with you as we get closer to the show, but with that, we're up against the clock. Matt Youngman, National Events Director for Farm Progress. Thanks for joining us, my friend. We'll talk to you again soon.
0: Great to be with you, Jesse. Thank you very much.
1: You bet. Again, that website, FarmProgressShow.com. I will be there, of course. Our full team at Farm Ranch Media will be on the grounds at the Farm Progress Show coming up later this summer. On the way, we'll take a look at Ag News headlines and close things out right here on AOA.
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11: information America's farmers and ranchers need. AOA. Now, back to Jesse Allen.
1: And welcome back to AOA. Well, the Trump administration has refused to renew the U.S.-Mexico-Canada agreement, the North American Trade Pact, but has instead opted to keep it alive on a short leash of annual reviews with an expiration date in 2036. Now, conversely, Canada and Mexico had wanted the deal extended for 16 years. The USMCA generates about $2 trillion annually in total goods and services traded between the three countries. During recent talks, the U.S. trade negotiators informed Canadian and Mexican delegates that Washington will not renew the deal in its existing terms. USTR Jamison Greer stated that the decision is based on a list of trade irritants and what the U.S. sees as persistent U.S. trade deficits with both of its neighboring trade partners. Now, President Trump has harshly criticized the USMCA and just last month threatened to abandon it. Canadian Prime Minister Mark Carney's analysis was that while most of Canada's exports are compliant under the existing agreement, negotiations need to continue to improve the pact.
12: The underlying structure has been preserved. It continues to operate for 85% of our exports. It will remain in place for the next decade. But there are specific things that we can work together on.
1: So the current USMCA stays in force while negotiations continue on an ongoing basis. The only circumstance that could change that is an official six-month notice of withdrawal. That is something the U.S. administration has stopped short of doing so far. The USMCA has support from many Republicans in Congress, and in particular those representing heavy manufacturing states, as well as those representing agricultural states. Scott Reed, a political analyst based in Ottawa, who worked as an advisor in the Prime Minister's office under the Paul Martin government, says that while Wednesday's outcome was widely anticipated, the result should not be taken lightly.
13: Because it was anticipated, it feels less traumatic. However, this is the most traumatic change since 1989, when free trade between Canada and the United States came into force. We now move into an almost perpetual state of negotiation, discussion, and sometimes skirmish.
1: U.S. Trade Rep Greer said that his team will continue trade talks to attempt to work on numerous trade irritants, including ways to reduce the trade deficit that the U.S. runs with each of its trading partners. Reed believes that the Trump administration's ongoing fixation with the U.S. trade balance sheet and deficit numbers remains the major irritant.
13: There's a string of grievances, but the fundamental issue, which was signaled again in Jamison Greer's statement, is they have a trade imbalance. It reflects the fact that they are purchasing goods that they want and often that they get at a preferred rate from Canada. And yet that is the fundamental issue. Donald Trump and his administration say, well, if we are on the negative side of that trade ledger, then we must be the losers. That is wrong, but that appears to be the entrenched perspective of this White House, and that's what we have to work our way around.
1: Once again, political analyst Scott Reed. Well, House Agriculture Committee Democrats are pushing back against White House policies that are hurting U.S. agriculture. Ranking member Angie Craig of Minnesota said farmers are normally a resilient bunch, but they're struggling.
14: Farmers are hopeful that things will work out, because they always are, but they're also being squeezed from all sides right now. Their markets have been decimated by Trump's trade wars and retaliatory tariffs. They're paying through the nose for fertilizer and diesel, thanks to the president's war in Iran. Our largest agriculture competitors, like Brazil and Argentina, are seizing the markets that U.S. farmers spent decades and billions of dollars to develop. Because the White House has blown up trade agreements with our closest allies and chief rivals alike.
1: Farmers are going bankrupt in rising numbers.
14: Farm bankruptcies are up 70% this year in the Midwest and almost 50% across the country. And that's just Chapter 11 bankruptcies. The United States lost over 15,000 farms last year. Beyond farm and trade policy, it sometimes feels like the president is determined to undermine America's farm families.
1: Cutting food assistance doesn't just hurt people shopping in grocery stores, according to Craig.
14: He's cut food assistance by $187 billion with the so-called One Big Beautiful Bill, making it harder for Americans to afford the food our farmers grow. And don't forget, this is a supply chain. Cutting SNAP by that much also cuts about $25 billion in direct revenue to our family farmers.
1: Once again, House Ag Committee Ranking Member Angie Craig. And for the Angus industry, business has been very good recently. Casey Gents, Chief Operating Officer at the American Angus Association, said they currently have 80% market share in the commercial space. And he added if Angus ranchers could produce more product, they'd sell more.
15: The demand is there. People are willing to pay for a really good, high-quality protein. And, so as cattle producers, we need to keep that in mind, and if we can produce it, we've been able to sell it.
1: Jen said focusing on good genetics over the years has led to a great product, and that focus on genetics will be key as the industry tries to rebuild the national herd. Says it's important commercial Angus producers put the best cattle in the herd.
15: We have programs like our GMAX Advantage program, which is genetic testing for our commercial Angus producers. And to be able to use that and utilize that to rebuild that cow herd and make sure we're doing that with great females that can produce for the long haul. The other part of that is from our commercial producer standpoint, using our Angus Link feeder calf program and really differentiating those genetics in the marketplace, using that Angus scorecard to be able to give confidence to those feedlot guys that are buying those feeder cattle and know that they're not just buying a black-hided calf, they're buying a calf that has the ability to grow and be able to hit those specs on the rail and hit that prime product so they can get paid a premium as well.
1: And Jens added from the association's perspective, it's key that producers are profitable now and into the future. Once again, Chief Operating Officer at the American Angus Association, Casey Jens. Well, that's a look at Ag News headlines. And we're out of time here today on AOA. Coming up tomorrow on the show, we'll hear from the team at Clean Fuels Alliance America. We'll have our monthly conversation with Andy Campbell, Director of Insights at Tractor Zoom. And we'll also be talking about Klaus Combines and just general thoughts on combine readiness, maintenance, and more. As you think about it, even though it's July, we're going to be harvesting here in just a few short months. And so we're going to sit down for that conversation with Greg Frenzel from Klaus. All of that coming up on the next AOA. For now, though, thanks for joining us for Agriculture of America. I'm Jesse Allen. Have a great day. We'll talk to you tomorrow.
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19: From ABC News, I'm Chuck Sieverson. The Belgian Soccer Federation is demanding an explanation from FIFA about a decision to let a U.S. forward play tonight at the World Cup despite getting a red card in his previous game. Let's talk about how President Trump phoned the head of soccer's governing body about it. ABC News national correspondent Stephen Portnoy.
20: President Trump said he'd never even heard of a red card.
21: They say you can't play. That's very unfair.
20: Trump says he called the head of FIFA, Gianni Infantino, and asked him to review the decision to disqualify American striker Phelan Balogun.
21: All I did was ask for a review. I didn't say you have to do this.
20: He shrugs off the protests from Belgium, saying if the Belgians beat the Americans at full strength, they can be really proud.
21: The other way, if they beat us, we'll say it was rigged.
20: Stephen Portnoy, ABC News, Washington.
19: The man accused of killing conservative influencer Charlie Kirk in Utah last September is set to appear in front of a judge this week for evidence and testimony against him. ABC's Alex Stone is at the courthouse in Provo, Utah.
22: There will be testimony. There will be evidence. It could go for a week. It may not go that long. That prosecutors show they have enough evidence to take this to trial, but it is a low bar. They only have to show probable cause, not proof beyond a reasonable doubt. So they have to show the judge that they've got enough to show that it could have been Tyler Robinson, and then the judge will decide if they do, in fact, head to trial.
19: Tonight, the president will fly the new Air Force One overseas for the first time, heading to a two-day NATO summit in Turkey. For the first time, President Trump rang the opening bell for the New York Stock Exchange and NASDAQ from the Oval Office in the White House. It celebrated the launch of Trump Accounts, a new tax-advantaged savings account for children in the U.S. Only babies born between 2025 and 28 eligible for a $1,000 government contribution. Total deaths in Ukraine from overnight Russian air attacks are now at least 21, many in Kyiv, the capital. You're listening to ABC News.
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19: Tens of thousands of Iranians taking to the streets today for a final goodbye to their former leader.
25: Much of the country has closed down and hundreds of thousands of Iranians have poured into the streets to mourn Ayatollah Ali Khamenei, who was killed back in February by the U.S. and Israeli airstrikes that started the war. The coffin of his 14-month-old granddaughter and other family members killed in that attack are also part of the procession. The burial itself will take place Thursday.
19: ABC's James Longman. The Trump administration continues its efforts to change or alter exhibits at several of the country's museums, including new criticism aimed at one of the world's largest. ABC's Sophie Flay.
26: In a scathing new report, the Trump administration accuses the leaders of the Smithsonian of being radical activists. President Trump has targeted museums and historic sites. He says paints too negative a picture of America's past.
27: We want the museums to talk about the history of our country in a fair manner, not in a woke manner or in a racist manner.
26: Last Friday, an appeals court cleared the way for the administration to replace the slavery exhibit in Philadelphia, where George Washington enslaved 9 people. Critics say the administration is whitewashing U.S. history.
19: Smithsonian says it remains committed to nonpartisan scholarship. The World Cup has helped increase national pride in competing teams, but it's also increased gambling. Prediction market Kalshi saw more than $31 billion in volume in June compared with $18 billion in May. Chuck Sieverson, ABC News.
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3: It was really cool. But there is something we got to, let's just get right to the big story. The credibility of FIFA's in question, people.
4: I love this. I love this meltdown, man.
3: This is something.
4: Yeah. So Team USA's Flo Balogun was suspended for today's World Cup game against Belgium because he got a penalty for accidentally stepping on a guy's foot during a rough play. Pretty much everybody agreed it was a bad call. That particular ref has also... His integrity has been in question before for fixing games.
3: Yeah.
4: And it's not like FIFA's a bunch of choir boys.
5: I was just going to say that.
4: My goodness, man.
5: Relentlessly bad.
4: The last host of the World Cup got it because of cash bribes.
3: hey, beyond reproach these guys, okay?
4: So Trump and some lawyers got on the phone with FIFA, and they said, hey, man, take a look at it. Come on. And they did, and they decided that he could play. And Belgium, of course, is saying, we will not stand for this. We're going to appeal, blah, blah, blah, whatever.
3: All of the UK is freaking out. Well, this is a stain.
4: A stain.
3: On the whole World Cup.
4: Okay.
3: Come on.
4: No, yeah. No. Well, President Trump talked about it this morning. He said, yeah, we gave him a call.
3: Mm-hmm. Roll it.
6: I understand sports really well. Really well. And that wasn't a foul. That wasn't even an infraction. That was two guys running full speed that happened to crash into each other. You can't take your foot and properly place it on somebody else's foot when you're going. No, these were two great athletes that got tangled up. And this referee, who is a little bit suspect, if you check his past. I don't want to say that because I don't like to create controversy, but very suspect. If you'd like, I'll provide you with the past. Yes, I asked for a review by FIFA.
3: Yes, I did. Yeah, of course. Yeah,
4: of course.
5: A little bit suspect.
3: That question came to him, and what happened after it was a tour de force that went at least 10 minutes.
4: Yeah, it was quite a bit.
3: With the weave going back to, you know, Biden didn't get it. I got it. Biden was asleep. The World Cup. It's like four times more popular than it's ever been before. It was incredible. Maybe later in the show, we'll just play the whole thing and react as it goes, because he weaves so many different things into that answer, and then comes back to, the red card. I didn't even know what it was.
4: What's
3: a red card?
4: Yeah, I was like, what's a red card? He just spoke for almost every American right there.
5: I was just going to say, I still don't really get it.
3: I know.
5: I mean, you got yellow cards, right?
3: Yes.
5: And the yellow card is not quite the infraction of the red card.
3: Correct.
5: So is the red card like the fifth foul in basketball,
4: like you're out
5: or whatever?
4: And
5: you're
4: then
5: out.
4: There's a suspension that goes with it, or something.
5: Yeah, but you can't even play the next game, right?
4: Yeah, I guess. I don't.
5: He got kicked out during the game, and then can't play in the next game.
4: Yeah,
3: correct.
5: By getting a red card.
3: Right.
5: So are you done for the whole tournament then?
4: No, just one game.
5: Just one game.
3: Yes. But if you lose that next game, then in essence you would be done for the rest of the
5: tournament. How many yellow cards do you need to get before you get a red card?
3: I don't know all the soccer rules, and you know that.
5: I ask questions. I don't know the answers to them.
4: Nobody try to explain offsides to Scott in soccer.
5: Yeah, or added time, it's just the whole thing. Yeah, it's just weird from this baseball, basketball, football mind of mine.
3: All I think about is like kindergarten, yellow card, that means, hey, there's a warning coming on. A red card, you're in serious trouble. But if I would have known that I got to skip kindergarten the next day, I would have been red carding all the way through.
5: Oh, yeah, right. I brought matches to school with me.
4: Stepping on people's ankles left and right.
5: Oh, God,
3: 100%.
5: Yes.
3: So with the big 250 celebration, you know, people thought it wasn't going to happen because of the weather. And Trump's like, no, we're doing this. I don't care how long it takes. And part of the speech, he brought up communism. Yeah.

0: Soldiers did not fight communism on battlefields across the world, only to have that menace rear its ugly head right back here in America. We're not going to let it happen. We like to stop a threat like that immediately and before it begins. It's like a cancer. You got to cut it out. You got to cut it out fast. The Stars and Stripes cast the hammer and sickle into oblivion before, and we will do it again if necessary. I don't think it's going to be necessary.
1: And, of course, then the freakout is on.
2: Oh, yeah. McCarthyism, blah, blah, blah. I heard it all.
1: Oh, please. NBC. This is the funniest of them all, as far as I'm concerned. Roll
3: President
1: it.
3: Trump always has to find a way to work into politics. He once again brought up communism several times over the course of this speech, warning that he would not allow communism to become part of the United States political system, even though there's not any real apparent threat of communism taking over in any way, shape, or form.
1: In any way, shape, or form. There's no threat.
4: No threat.
5: Anyway. Back to you in the studio in New York City, which is currently run by a communist.
1: Yeah, exactly.
4: Golly, man. You know how to stop people from calling you a communist or a socialist? Stop electing them.
5: Yeah, that's the thing.
4: That's how, idiots.
5: You know, we've gone through a decade of people accusing Trump of being a fascist and all this stuff and never really being able to articulate why. You know how I know people like Zoran Mamdani and those congressional candidates who have been winning primaries in the Democrat Party? You know how I know that they're communists? Because they've called themselves communists.
4: Exactly. Yeah.
5: They don't see that as a bad thing.
4: Nobody's hiding anymore.
1: No. No. Well, there are certain parts of the Democratic Party that don't want to call it that.
5: Yeah.
1: You're still trying to dress it up with, well, democratic socialism. Because it sounds so much better.
5: Yeah.
1: And the media is happy to go along with that until people are really calling it out. Well, what's the difference? And they can't tell you what it is. But you had a clip of communists talking about tearing down the country.
5: Yeah, because they are running under the banner of Democratic Socialists of America, DSA. But this is the group behind it, in their own words, talking about what they're trying to do right now.
1: Okay.
6: You know, we have a unique responsibility to act from the heart of empire, the belly of the beast. The most important thing that we can do is take that empire down from within.
7: Our role, ultimately, is to facilitate our own empire's failure. In ways that we can, ultimately to overthrow our own empire.
8: Imperialism is, U.S. imperialism is not a thing that can be reformed away. It has to be overthrown through revolutionary struggle.
9: And to build a mass movement that can use the leverage of workers to hit the kill switch on American imperialism here within the American empire.
1: I notice all the dudes talking right there sound like real leaders of men.
5: Yes. Now, I was going to say, NBC may be technically onto something, no apparent threat, like as far as a physical threat, no. I mean, yeah, a lot of these freak shows wind up lashing out and killing people because they're, you know, mentally disturbed and deranged individuals, but as a movement, as like an army, no. But they are using the Democrat Party as a skin suit to walk around and win elections.
1: 100%. And, you know, I spent a lot of time watching old videos about the Revolutionary War and about what these guys all put on the line because they had a lot to risk. It wasn't like they weren't all successful and living great lives. No, they risked it all for something that they saw could be a possibility. And I thought it was great when Trump in the 250 speech mentioned the bravery and then the mottos part of that speech.
0: In Philadelphia, our founding fathers summoned the courage of giants and the wisdom of centuries to boldly proclaim these timeless truths.
1: And I thought about that as I'm listening to that clip that you just had, David, of these communists.
10: It's imperialism, and we need to just the revolutionary didn't take it down.
1: Yeah, okay, buddy, whatever.
0: They declared that all men are created equal, that they are endowed with sacred, unalienable rights by the hand of our Creator, and that among these are life, liberty, and the pursuit of happiness. In signing their names to the roster of freedom, those 56 patriots put everything at risk, stepped onto the stage of destiny, and seized a victory for the ages, and that's what it was. And this is an evening for the ages, I believe. From the beginning, we were a nation that lived by the motto, victory or death, and live free or die.
10: Die.
1: He delivered a great speech. I know that legacy media will say, well, it was divisive and it was typical Trump and all these different things. I don't think you can deny the guy loves the country. He didn't have to do what he did running for president. He had a great life, man. Does he have his flaws? Of course he does.
4: He's also
1: just like anybody does.
4: He's a politician who also created something before he became a politician.
1: I'll never look at him like a politician.
4: So, well, it's hard. But he is a politician. He's a good one.
1: Yeah.
4: But I mean, what I'm saying is these are men who created stuff in the United States of America, in America, in the great land of opportunity,
1: sure,
4: that took it and ran with it.
1: Mm-hmm.
4: Like Elon Musk, like anybody who builds things and makes things.
1: Elon Musk, he gave the Hitler salute.
4: Right, exactly. But I mean, they know that. So many of these imbeciles, the communists, haven't created anything.
1: Oh, no.
4: Most of them are Nepo babies. Most of them have lived with their parents' basement, had some sort of, upbringing of benefit.
1: Like their hero, Karl Marx.
4: Right, exactly.
1: Total loser.
4: Yes. But they don't know that side of it.
1: No.
4: And they never will, because they don't have to.
1: You ready for Mashup Monday? It looks like you could get a laugh.
4: God, yes, I could stand it right now. I'm telling
1: David's
4: you.
1: David's coming in. He's like, man, I'm tired. I was outside a lot. I probably got heat stroke, but man, what a great weekend. And I'm like, yeah, that was so much fun. You feel the patriotism. You're like, the left is driving me crazy.
4: Yeah, well, true.
1: It's going to be all right, man. Yeah. What do you got for Mashup Monday today, David?
5: It's another tour de force from Bill McClintock. It's the Pointer Sisters. Neutron Dance meets Megadeth. Symphony.
1: There we go.
5: Meets Metallica, Master of Puppets, meets Blue Oyster Cult, Godzilla.
1: Wow.
4: Wow.
1: Buckle in. Here we go. You take

0: I'll tell you what, David. When we put the after show podcast up, we've got to interview Bill McClintock.
1: Absolutely, yeah.
0: About all these mashups that he's done, because that one was really something.
2: Man, you got Slip Blueister called in there right at the end, too. That was fantastic.
0: Yeah, it was really good. Chuck Todd says he was betrayed by Trump's 250 celebration. I can't wait to hear why. And the five stories we're watching today, straight ahead.

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0: Markley Van Camp and Robbins Show. Jeremy Markley, David Van Camp, Scott Robbins, and now the five stories we're watching today.
1: One, two, three. Key joke number five. Supreme Court Justice Ketanji Brown. Well, you saw her. Is on the cover of Essence magazine, referred to as the People's Champion.
2: Oh my God!
0: The People's Champion.
2: Yeah. Yes, like a boxer.
1: Isn't she supposed to be like a judge?
2: That's what I thought too. Yeah,
1: that rules on whether or not a law is constitutional.
2: The People's Champion. Just,
1: anyway,
0: wow.
2: Yeah. Where are we? What a time to be alive.
1: We're no run kidding. By Always theater most. Kids, dude.
2: We That's really bad. Are. Yeah. Yeah.
1: Number four, a new analysis shows Biden's illegal immigration surge triggered a 30% rise in home prices and a 20% increase in rents.
0: Yeah. Thanks, Joe.
1: Yeah, right.
2: Appreciate it.
1: Affordability. Number three, millions of pro-regime Iranians are flooding the nation's capital in Tehran. For a days-long funeral for their dead supreme leader, they chanted death to America and called for the assassination of President Donald Trump.
3: Well, nothing new there.
1: Yeah. Number one, Tyler Robinson, this is the guy accused of murdering Charlie Kirk, assassinating him last year, is back in court for a week-long preliminary hearing. Kirk's parents and widow are in attendance. They're looking at evidence, too, and a lot of graphic evidence.
3: So that's the way they do it there instead of a grand jury sort of thing.
1: Yeah, just to see whether or not this will proceed to trial. It appears that it will be, but it's a format.
2: A week long.
3: I know. You were talking about this off air last week.
2: In like an hour, right? Yeah.
3: Yeah.
0: I know.
2: What are we doing?
0: I know.
1: And then I guess the number one story right now is Team USA's Flo Balogun is suspended for today's World Cup game against Belgium. But Trump and some lawyers got on the phone with FIFA and they said, you know, after a careful review, we are going ahead and reversing that decision. He'll be able to play.
3: Yeah. Do you want to hear another when that came back up later in the conversation? Because we had the one clip of Trump talking about it, and then the next one.
4: I had nothing to do with the decision. What I did have to do is I said, I think that should be reviewed because I watched the play. And he didn't do anything wrong. You know, kind of looked at, by the way, if he did, I'd feel differently probably. If he punched him in the face, if he did something wrong. I thought you're young, wonderful basketball player, Caitlin, I thought that she was treated rather rough, if you want to know the truth. That was a much different kind of an event. That was a pretty bad event.
3: What?
4: But
3: this is part of the weave. He wanted to weave in that I thought the Caitlin Clark thing, that controversy in the WNBA was a load of crap. All right, I want to just jam that in there while we're talking about soccer, and then I'll bring it back.
4: You didn't do anything wrong. Two people ran into each other, and by the way, if you look at that game, there were 10 instances where it was much rougher than that. So I think it starts with the fact that it shouldn't have been a foul.
3: Mm-hmm.
4: And then you have to look at the person that raised the card, and that's up to you people. You look at it. But I didn't think it was very good. Because
3: and he goes off on the ref again. So my question is, do you plan on watching the game tonight?
1: Probably not. It's still soccer.
2: I think I'll tune in and watch just out of curiosity. I don't know if I'll watch the whole game, but
3: yes, I'll totally watch.
2: I've got some interest there, yeah.
3: I do. It happens, man. In a lot of sports that I don't care that much about, when there's like drama around it, right. And then you really are pulling for your country to win. It's like, okay, I don't know that much about it. You know, I've watched enough soccer matches, I guess, to understand it. It's just not my thing.
2: Mm-hmm.
3: But yeah, I'll be watching.
2: Yeah, me too.
3: I'm kind of looking forward to it. You know, and like you said, David, if they lose, we'll forget about it tomorrow.
1: Right. Well, you know,
3: preseason. This is the Markley, Van Camp, and Robbins Show.
2: Do you think he knew Caitlin Clark's last name?
3: He forgot it.
2: No. I think he forgot
1: it. Tawny, yeah. Caitlin.
3: Yeah, I think
1: so.
3: James! Maybe it didn't. It sounded like Caitlin.
2: Caitlin.
3: Whatever. Yeah, you know, the girl. I thought that was a bit rough.
1: Well, yeah, I mean, a fist to the neck, yeah, I think that's a little rough.
3: Well, there's that whole clip. It's like a montage of her getting just thrown to the ground and fouled hard.
2: Yeah.
3: And, you know, gouged in the eye. It's like an ongoing clip. I've seen it, I don't know how many different times on X, that it just sort of rolls. There is that out there. Okay, David, you got to get to the Chuck Todd saying he was betrayed by the 250 celebration and what Trump said. I can't wait for that. And a round of What's Your Stories coming right up.

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5: Here's a look at your weather forecast powered by weatherology.com. Chance of thunderstorms today, otherwise cloudy skies with a few peaks of sun. Highs level off around 86, north winds 5 to 10 miles an hour. Partly cloudy tonight. Slight chance of thunderstorms. Lows dip down to about 67. Cloudy skies expected tomorrow. Chance of thunderstorms. Highs level off around 86. I'm staff meteorologist Derek Height. Right now, it's 81 degrees.

0: The Markley Van Camp and Robin Show. Thank you very much for being here. Appreciate it. I'm Jamie Markley, the Gen Xer. David Van Camp, the Millennial. The Sexy Boomer, that's Scott Robbins. All right. So spill the tea, buddy, on Chuck Todd.
1: Well, yeah, Chuck Todd was very upset by Trump's 4th of July celebrations because I guess he, I don't know. Well, because he's a crybaby.
2: That's just the frustration in your voice. I don't even know what.
1: I don't know what to say.
2: What is his deal? I don't know.
0: So no reason why, well, it's just he's...
2: Oh, yeah, he made it about himself or something.
1: Because there was a celebration that had been planned by some committee in Congress or something, and then Trump said, no, we're going to do it differently, and then that apparently makes Chuck Todd fall into a pit of despair.
0: All right, roll it. Let's hear it.
3: I'm so angry. Ooh. And feel betrayed.
0: Ooh.
3: I do. I feel betrayed as an American by him on this. Constitution is not perfect, but it gives us a way to keep going. It gives us structure for disagreement. It gives us a method for repair. It gives us the possibility of becoming better without pretending we were always good. It makes some of the same promises that some religious texts do for people. And this is why I'm so pissed off.
0: Oh, ooh.
3: Not because I love the country less, but because I love the idea of America enough to resent seeing it cheapened by this man. America deserved better at 250. Someday, I believe, it will get better. Oh. It's in your hands.
0: Oh, my gosh. I mean, seriously, that's a guy that is broken.
1: He is totally broken, man.
0: And Trump totally broke that guy.
4: Oh, yeah.
0: Calling him sleepy eyes. That's where it started. And ever since that happened, his career just went down the toilet. And he's going to take that, it sounds like, to the grave with him. It's like, dude, let it go for your own health, for your own mental health. Just let it go. There's
2: no way that's going to happen.
0: Wow.
2: No, sir.
4: I feel more sleepy. Betrayed.
0: I'm pissed off.
3: Okay.
0: Well, it did have more conviction than Juicy Smollett when he's like, I'm pissed off.
2: Well, that's true. Well, yeah.
0: This is MAGA country, bro. Yeah, or whatever he said.
1: The difference there is that Jussie Smollett knew he was lying about being attacked right. by white exactly. supremacists or whatever in the dead of night a frigid night in Chicago. He knew he was lying, so he just had to act his way through it. I think Chuck Todd is really in like a mode of distress.
0: Oh, yeah.
1: I don't think that's an act.
2: No, it's not.
0: No, I don't think so either.
2: He is a broken man.
0: Yeah. And then lost the gig at NBC.
2: Yeah.
1: Yeah. He got DEI'd out of it.
0: He did. He was a white dude. Sorry, buddy. You're out. The woman of color will be taking that job. But what's he going to do? Rail against that? He can't. Because right. the only camp that is ever going to side with him is the camp that would turn on him if he called out DEI. That probably makes him even more frustrated.
2: He Man. Still gets invited to all the parties, though, and everything.
0: So. He probably does.
2: You know, yeah.
0: But he knows no one really wants to talk at him. And when they're talking to him, they're looking around to see if there's somebody else that they would rather be talking to.
2: Well, somebody's got an audience. Yeah, I mean.
0: Exactly. It's like they looked at the Toddcast numbers, and they're like, oh, gosh, what a joke.
2: I still can't get over the way we goofed on him by saying he's going to start. It's going to be called Toddcast.
1: And then he did it.
2: Once.
0: That day when Robbins goes, was he going to call it the Toddcast? And Dave's like, it is, actually. No, it's not.
1: The Chuck Toddcast, yes.
0: Yes, it is, as a matter of fact. Another big joke over the weekend was, it Patriot Front? Is this the white supremacist group?
1: Yeah, the guys who wear the face diapers?
0: Yeah.
1: Talk about
0: is that real, or is that like some sort of like left-wing group that just came up with this?
1: I don't know, man. Maybe, probably a mix of both, but...
0: Okay.
1: Yeah, they got together, and I saw this highly produced, you know, speech of the leader saying, we're going to start revolution, blah, blah, blah. And how we're going to take this country back is we're going to put on our khakis and put on our face masks, and we're going to hold flags, and we're going to walk for a few blocks. That's what we're going to do.
2: Birkenstocks.
1: I saw that, and I just had that like African news guy in my head. Why are you gay? I was watching this whole thing.
0: Well, they put these pictures online, like, okay, it's a bunch of these guys, the supposed white supremacists, all on a bus, and there's one black woman on the bus.
1: On the, train or the metro, I think, but yeah.
0: And there's a photographer from what media group?
1: Reuters.
0: It was from Reuters, that just happens to be on the bus to take the picture.
2: Right.
0: Being like, oh, please, really? He just happens to be on this bus. He's going to take this picture, and people are like, this photo needs awards and everything else, blah, blah, blah, blah, blah, blah, blah. There's no one bothering her.
1: No.
0: If this photo is even real. But apparently there was video of her from like 5 minutes before this happened.
1: Yeah, where she's got her pants off. She's rubbing her butt on it. She's like a homeless lady.
0: Right, rubbing her butt on the seat?
1: Yeah. If anything, she was a bigger threat to the guys there.
0: Yes, the whole thing just kind of seemed like a joke, but the left media, they're like taking this as, see, this is Trump's MAGA America. The white supremacists are wanting to take over. Still the number one threat to our democracy are these people.
1: The thing is, though, is every MAGA guy I know looked at that and just laughed.
0: I know.
1: And said, hey, got one guy who just said to me, dude, Pride Month was last month, okay?
2: Would this surprise anybody if these guys were left-wing guys, just agitators, who put this thing on as a show? No.
0: Well, and getting paid for it.
2: Well, yeah.
0: I wouldn't be surprised at all if that was the case.
2: A little digging goes on and they find out that this is, in fact, the Smollett Army.
0: Yeah, it could be.
2: Yeah.
0: We'll see. We'll see. All right, it's that time. We do it a couple of times a day. Go around the table. It may not be the biggest story out there, but it caught your attention. You want to bring it in. So, David, today, what's your story?
1: Oh, man, this is just diabolical. There's a high school kid that's making the rounds now. I think it was actually a couple years ago when he filmed this, but he brought one of those little diamond tester pens, little electronic device. You put it against the rock, and it'll tell you if it's a diamond or not.
0: I've never heard of that.
1: And so he tested out a bunch of teachers' engagement rings.
0: No way.
1: And, some ladies found some things out about their engagement ring.
0: Oh, no. Roll it.
5: I'm not going to lie. I don't think this is real.
6: What you mean you don't think it's real?
7: It's real, right?
5: Yeah, because that's fate.
7: What?
5: He said you've been married 20 years?
6: Over 20 years. It should be real.
5: I'm not going to lie. I don't think
6: it's real. Hey, do it again.
5: I'm doing it.
6: Do it again. All
5: right.
6: So how you know... Do it again.
1: Nope. Well, then he got those three calling their husbands from work.
2: Uh-oh.
0: Oh, crap, man. Okay.
2: 20 years he got by with it. Yep.
0: Roll it. Go ahead.
6: Because he embarrassing me talking about it not real. Okay, I tell you what. I got to go right now, but we're going to talk when I get home. Because I know you ain't trying to get me like this. Bye.
8: I got this kid in my room telling me that my ring is real. Are you kidding me right now? Is it real or is it not real?
0: Oh, my gosh. Hold on a second. Imagine if you got that call from your wife in the middle of the day.
1: Yeah.
0: What would your reaction be?
1: Dude.
0: Yeah, you know the guy I went to.
1: Yeah.
0: You told me to go to him because he was like the real deal. You worked at a jewelry store. That'd be my reaction. I told him the cut and clarity that I needed for that diamond.
1: Yeah.
0: I did nothing wrong, and I paid full price for that son
2: Either
0: of a
2: that
0: gun.
2: Or you're just so unbelievably surprised by your... Don't even know what to say. Yeah.
0: All right, roll the rest. Okay.
6: It wasn't real? And you still gave it to me after 20 years?
0: Oh, no. Did he fessed up?
6: So, this was what I want to get. Okay, then, you know what? You thought it was going to be me and you tonight. Guess what?
1: Oh, gosh.
0: What'd she say?
1: You thought it was going to be you and me tonight? Guess what?
2: Guess what?
0: Oh, no. He's cut off.
2: That ain't happening.
1: Oh, no.
0: Buddy.
1: There's got to be just a bunch of husbands who are, like, standing outside that school just looking for that kid.
0: Oh, yeah.
2: It's like the pawn shop guys. When the women will come in with their rings, and they'll go, sorry, this is cubic zirconia. That's not true. You got to look at it again.
0: Oh, really?
2: Oh, that happens all the time on those pawn shows? Yeah.
0: I know you watch those all
2: the
0: time.
2: That Detroit pawn shop thing? Yeah.
0: Oh, man.
2: That was wild, yeah.
0: Yeah.
2: Jeez.
0: Well, there's a buddy of ours that bought a ring used and never said it was used.
2: Oh.
0: And that caper has not been uncovered to this day, I don't think.
2: Well, I know you can go into pawn shops and get nice rings at, you know, reasonable prices because women get pissed when they get divorced and they sell it.
0: Oh, yeah.
2: Or pawn it, yeah.
0: Yeah. But if you bought one that way, would you fess up and say that's where you got it?
2: No.
0: So you would lie?
2: No. Yeah.
0: You would lie then, yeah, if you bought it there.
2: Yeah.
0: That's the great way to start a holy marriage, isn't it? By lying about
2: the ring.
0: They told
2: me it had never been worn, honey. They told me that.
0: So you lied again. You doubled down.
2: Here comes the O2. Yeah.
0: All right, Scotty, what do you got for your story?
2: Independence Day announcement yesterday. A billionaire, Michael Dell, and his wife, Susan, unveiled a public-private partnership. This is a good story. Aimed at giving millions of young Americans direct financial stake in the nation's economy. The CEO took to X on Saturday to announce they're giving $250 each to the first 25 million qualifying American children who sign up for the Trump accounts.
0: Oh, yeah.
2: I heard about these, right?
0: Mm-hmm.
2: This makes every child a shareholder in the greatest prosperity-creating engine the world has ever known, American capitalism, Mr. Dell wrote. Through the public-private partnership, we're giving the next generation a real stake in our economy and a path to the American dream. Education, a first home, starting a business, building a lasting wealth. Nice. I like this story.
0: Yeah, that's awesome.
2: Yeah. All the muck and the mire we have to wade through all the time, that's a nice one.
0: Well, for mine, it's just, it's a typo. It's unfortunate it happens at times. It even happened to prominent medical writer Benjamin Ryan, who was writing about an outbreak. And he's writing about it. This dude's written for the failing New York Times and Village Voice, Washington Post, New York Magazine, whatever. And he's writing about the monkeypox. Mm. And he happens to write, "The outbreak is occurring almost entirely among men who have sex with me."
2: He said, "Men who have sex with me?"
0: Yeah, he forgot the N.
2: Oh, the God. End. Okay.
0: It was supposed to say men who have sex with men.
2: Uh-oh.
0: Except he left the N off there, and it said sex with me.
2: That changes everything, doesn't it?
0: Yeah. Public health experts agree that sexual contact is the principal driver of transmission and have asserted that risk to kids remains very low. All of a sudden, people on X are picking this up like, sex with you? You're spreading this thing all over?
1: Ground zero for monkeypox.
2: Mr. Monkeypox.
0: He went back. He said, "I would once again like to apologize for inadvertently causing the entire global monkeypox outbreak by typing too fast and leaving out a crucial consonant." Oh, my gosh.
2: He's celibate for the rest of his life now.
0: No kidding, man. Yeah. People were just having a lot of different fun with that.
1: Yeah.
0: It's things that you've said too, Scott, that, you know, the little words misplaced there. You know, it happens.
2: Sure does.
0: We don't have any example of that, thankfully.
2: That's good. That's really good.
0: Oh, gosh.
7: Let loose and fancy free out there in the nude, just letting the wind blow through your hair.
2: I didn't leave any letters out on that one.
0: You did not on that one.
2: Uh-uh.
0: All right, I got a great Nimrods in the news to get to in a news update next.

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0: The Markley Van Camp and Robin Show. Yeah, a lot of people talk about the weight loss injections because the results look dramatic. And it does work by lowering blood sugar and crushing your appetite, but the injections are not fun for a lot of people and can be a hassle. And if you don't like needles and you've read about some of the pretty intense side effects that you don't want, but you'd like to lose significant weight, there is something that's worked for a whole lot of people.
1: Yeah, it's a supplement you can take, but take three of the capsules with breakfast. You're off and running. It's called Lean. 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
0: News update, David Van Camp.
1: Well, I'm going to read this in my whiny liberal voice. It's from CNN, talking about that awesome fireworks show that they put on at the nation's capital.
0: That was unreal. Did you watch it?
1: Yes. Dude.
0: Whoa.
1: Huge, man. They write, CNN writes, residents of Washington, D.C. briefly experienced the worst air quality of any major city in the world.
0: I saw that on YouTube last night.
1: As the Capitol reckoned with the aftermath of a massive 40-minute July 4th fireworks show.
2: Yeah.
0: Jeez. As you can see, that's not cloud cover. That's the effects of the fireworks.
1: Yes.
0: You know, last night.
2: No fun allowed, people.
0: When it started, it was like, this is like the grand finale at the start.
2: Yeah, I know.
0: It was really something.
2: I just saw the clips. I didn't see it live.
0: I just watched the whole thing later.
2: Mm-hmm.
0: And then, okay, the music could have been better. Sorry. It just could have. Yeah. Some things didn't match. And it was like the first three songs all are from male singers, but they had females singing them.
2: Well, they were covers, all of them.
0: Well, of course.
2: Yeah.
0: They didn't have the original bands up there.
2: No.
0: But it was like females singing the male part, like three songs in a row. Why?
2: Yeah.
0: Like, why not? It just didn't seem to.
2: Male guys cost more. I don't know. You get part of a union.
0: They're all part of the military, Scott.
2: I know that.
0: All right, we got to get to Nimrods.
3: When the going gets tough.
4: Damn it, this is too hard.
3: The dumb get dumber.
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4: I love the poorly educated.
0: All right. Nimrods in the News. We go to Maryland. 29-year-old Jalen Goddard had his car stolen. He was bent. The thing is, he should have been a little more hesitant to call police, because while it happened, he was busy burglarizing a Ryan's store across the street.
2: After he stole it, he drove the stolen car there?
0: No.
2: Oh.
0: No, his car was stolen.
2: Oh, his car was stolen.
0: As he was burglarizing the Verizon store. So he comes up, where's my car? He calls the cops, my car is stolen.
2: Getaway car left.
0: Yes. It didn't take police long to connect the dots. They noticed blood on his hands. Clothing, glasses, as well as blood on the nearby broken store window.
2: Oh,
0: it's like, hey, that's just the time this happened when he called. He tried denying being at the Verizon store. Cops didn't buy it. One officer said, that's some karma right there, dude.
2: Yeah,
0: which is pretty funny, actually. So he was charged with burglary, theft, and destruction of property. And that's Nimrods in the News.

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7: From ABC News, I'm Chuck Severson. Judicial bodies are independent within FIFA, says the head of soccer's governing body in a statement essentially denying he had any sway over the decision to reverse the red card suspension, clearing the way for the top U.S. scorer to play in tonight's game against Belgium. President Trump phoned the head of soccer's governing body about it. He said all he did was ask for a review. He didn't say you have to do this. Mr. Trump also saying that he asked for a review because he didn't think it was a foul. And he said he didn't think it was just two great athletes that crashed into each other and got entangled. The man accused of killing conservative influencer Charlie Kirk in Utah last September is set to appear in front of a judge this week for a few days of evidence and testimony against him. Tyler Robinson has not entered a plea, his widow urging cameras be allowed in court. She has fought for these hearings to be open to the public, and he says we are going to be able to see what goes on today. There are cameras that are in the courtroom. It's going to be open. Whereas Tyler Robinson's attorneys, they've tried to shut this down and not have any media access, not have cameras in the courtroom, but the judge siding with the prosecution on it and with Erica Kirk to make this open, to make the proceedings very public. President Trump tonight heading for a two-day NATO summit in Turkey. Russia attacking Ukraine with large numbers of missiles and drones overnight, killing at least 21 people. Ukraine President Zelensky will likely at that summit repeat a request for more interceptor missiles. Diplomats among NATO nations, they say that leaders there weighing fresh pledges of these advanced and defense systems and a multi-year support framework. But some allies have been slow to follow through and deliver on the earlier promises. So there's real uncertainty about how far they will go this time at this summit. You're listening to ABC News.
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7: The latest layoffs at a large company. Microsoft is cutting 4,800 jobs and slumping financial performance. The company says that while the jobs are not being replaced by AI, AI is changing the way work gets done. Hit hard, Microsoft's Xbox, cutting 1,600 jobs today and 3,200 cut through the fiscal year. The Xbox chief, Asha Sharma, says that the business is not healthy and that the company will restructure. The OPEC oil cartel announcing seven of its members plan to expand production. Thousands of mourners dressed in black flooded into Iran's capital today in a procession as part of the funeral of the late Supreme Leader Ayatollah Khamenei. More technology to try to control your feet in motor vehicles. Virginia now allows cameras in crosswalks and stop signs, a bill by State Senator Angela Williams Graves. So they will turn on when they sense the car approaching and not slowing down. The goal is for people to obey the rules of the road. Virginia is also first in the nation to put a device in the vehicles of chronic speeders. Go over the speed limit, the brakes are applied. A mother who lost her son to a speeding crash says this would have saved him. Small business owners in U.S. tourist destinations say that they are seeing more Americans sticking closer to home this summer instead of going on overseas vacations. Chuck Sievertson, ABC News.
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1: Find it in your heart, please, to, you know, overturn that. Signed, Donald. And, well, they did. So the guy's going to play.
2: Yeah.
1: And people are moaning about it, but President Trump, he explained that conversation.
2: Yeah, oh, that's official now. FIFA has rejected the Belgian appeal.
3: Yep. Sorry.
2: Well, and you got a bunch of people on the left in our country saying, this looks terrible. It'll be tainted if we win. Asterisk. They've never done this before, not since 1962. I was like, they just did it last year for Ronaldo.
4: Well, it's because Trump was involved.
2: Oh, yeah. Yes.
4: That's really it. That's all you got to do, you know. Then they hate it.
2: This is Trump.
5: Yeah. I think the referee's call was horrible. And nobody talks about that. They talk about the red card like it's fine. Nobody talks. The referee's decision to red card. I didn't know what the hell a red card was. When I found out, I said, you got to be kidding. This guy just hands up. Okay, your best player is not going to play next week or in the next game. I said, wow, that's a lot of power. That's terrible. But then I looked at his past, and it wasn't so great.
2: Talking about the official.
4: Yeah. Looked at his past.
1: Wasn't so great.
2: Well, it is a troubled past. There's no doubt about it.
4: Oh, yeah.
1: Fixing games, dude.
2: Yeah. How is it you can fix games and continue to ref?
4: That is interesting, isn't it?
1: Well, dude, FIFA operates on barrels of cash, right?
2: This is true.
1: There's just so much bribery and dirtiness. Like, the SEC is going, dang, man, calm down a little bit. Try some subtlety, FIFA. Come on.
2: No kidding. And then CBS was talking about it this morning?
1: Yeah, they were. So they brought on an analyst named Roger Bennett to talk about this situation.
2: Okay.
6: Roger, put it in perspective here. Hi, Roger. I mean, suppose there was a bad call in the NFL and President Trump called Roger Goodell and Roger Goodell reversed the call. How people would feel about that? As Vlad just said, bad calls in sports are how it goes. So if the U.S. wins, and listen.
2: I'm talking about suspended for the next game.
1: Yeah.
2: They're not going to reverse the game that's already happened. What is she talking about?
1: I don't know.
2: Oh, just knuckleheaded nonsense. Okay.
6: With our USA, go USA. We all hope the USA wins. But if they win, is there an asterisk? Is it tainted, do you think?
2: Oh.
7: I think that in the eyes of the world, Gail, you've absolutely nailed it. And I will say the crazy thing, the thing that hurts the most. Well, there's two things. Number one.
2: Well, that's because the rest of the world are losers.
1: Well, yeah, pretty much.
2: You know.
7: This World Cup has been the World Cup of the people. We've marveled as the world has fallen back in love with the United States, and the United States has fallen back in love with global football. And now you have this.
2: Back in love? Have we ever been in love with what they call global football,
1: no.
2: Soccer?
1: No.
4: No.
2: Really? Okay.
7: You're right. In the eyes of the world, no matter what happens, every goal, every game they win, maybe tonight and afterwards, we'll have a stigma. We'll have an asterisk, by the way, which will last beyond the world.
2: Why? Because they were able to field their whole team?
4: It won't happen.
2: As they should?
4: Yeah.
2: Because it was a BS call. Didn't everyone agree it was a BS call?
1: Yes.
2: Then what are we talking about?
7: Last beyond the World Cup for both the team
2: and
7: this poor player, Balogun, who is a great young striker. The world will only remember him from this moment, Balogate.
2: Balogate. It doesn't mean much to the American people.
1: No.
2: What, some soccer expert comes on to say, yes, it'll be tainted.
1: Well, what's also really funny to me is, one, why do I care what the rest of the world thinks?
2: Because the left does.
1: That's the
2: luxury. That's what they'll say. On the world stage, our allies look at us.
4: We're embarrassed.
2: Right.
1: Okay, so what?
2: Exactly.
1: Some Belgians pissed off at us? Okay, sanction us with your army. Oops.
2: Yeah.
1: Anyway.
2: Go enjoy a waffle and shut the up.
4: Go enjoy a waffle.
1: But also, they were the same people who are whining about this now, in America at least, were the same people who were using this Flo guy as an example of why birthright citizenship is great. They were doing
2: last week.
1: Because he was born in the United States but then grew up in England. And
2: God. When you said Flo, I'm like, he's saving us money on car insurance? Wrong Flo. Got it.
1: Yeah. Mm-hmm.
2: That's the dude. All right. So I think we're up to date on all of that with soccer. Meanwhile, Trump did talk about Iran briefly today. If you want an Iran.

0: update.
1: Oh, sure.
2: Okay, here you go.
3: Opposed to maybe making a deal. I don't know. We'll make either. Look, we're going to win one way or the other. We're either going to make a deal or we're going to finish the job. Okay? And it won't be tough to finish the job. I'd rather make a deal because I don't want to affect 91 million people. We can knock down their bridges in 1 hour. We can knock out their energy supply, all of those big plants that they built, big, beautiful, modern plants. They had a lot of money. They don't have any money now. We haven't given them any money. But we can knock out their electricity and power generating plants in, I would say, a small part of an afternoon. Every plant will be gone. And they know that. They know that.
2: In the time it takes for us to beat Belgium, it would be over.
1: Yep. Our pilots will be home by dinner.
0: Uh-huh.
1: Yep.
2: Oh, my gosh. That is pretty funny. You know, apparently the other night with the weather and the delay with the big celebration, the 250 in D.C., they wanted to postpone it tonight. And Trump was saying, no, we're not doing that. Not doing it. We're going on. Did you hear Bret Baier talking about this?
1: No, I didn't.
2: What Trump told Bret Baier? I just happened to see this clip last night. I thought, this does sound like Trump. Roll it.
4: No matter what happens, I am delivering this speech. We are going to do this program. Maybe it'll be a little bit shorter, but I'm going to do it, whether it's 10 or 11 or 2 a.m. And I said, Mr. President, you know, there might not be anybody here. He said, I don't care. It's America 250. If they can storm the beaches of D-Day on D-Day, I can deliver a speech and we can keep this program going. Now, he said, you got to be safe. You got to make sure everybody's okay. But he thinks that he is going to do this speech.
2: Okay, there you go. Then he did do the speech.
1: He sure did.
2: Yeah. Of course, also over the weekend, your girl got married, Scott.
1: Oh, Tay-Tay.
2: Yeah. Mm. You lost the bet.
1: I did.
2: But I also lost the bet.
1: Yeah.
2: So they were offsetting. But anyway, did you see the guest list of this thing? How can you be friends with that many people?
1: You can't be.
0: They're not. It's just a party, basically, I guess.
2: Yeah, I would say. Because usually if you're inviting someone to the wedding, it's someone you know pretty well and you're pretty tight, right?
1: Yeah, usually.
2: Okay. Selena Gomez, Manny Blanco, Steven Spielberg, Hugh Grant, J-Lo, Tom Cruise, Beyonce and Jay-Z, Tim McGraw and Faith Hill, Gwen Stefani and Blake Shelton, Reese Witherspoon, Lena Dunham, Brad Pitt, the Chicks, the former the Dixie Chicks, the Haim Sisters, Somber, Mariska Hargitay, Nikki Glaser, Bradley Cooper and Gigi, Ethan Hawke, Ed Sheeran, Dakota Johnson. It keeps going.
0: Wow.
2: Jessica Alba. I always say it wrong. Dua Lipa?
1: Dua Lipa?
0: Yeah.
2: Tom Brady, Chris Rock, Nelly, Ice Spice, Laura Dern, Elizabeth Banks.
1: How about Nasty Spice? Did they get...
2: I didn't see Nasty
1: One
2: Spice.
1: Spice Girl?
2: Yes.
0: Did you see the Rolling Stone article over the weekend that was just an unnecessary drive-by?
2: No. Because
0: it seems like every A-lister in entertainment, music, and sports was invited to Taylor Swift and Travis Kelce's wedding at Madison Square Garden, except Amy Schumer. I was like, damn, dude.
1: That was not necessary. No.
0: What was that?
2: No kidding. Colbert was there, your boy.
1: Oh, gosh. That insufferable wank.
2: Millie Bobby Brown, Sabrina Carpenter, Sacha Baron Cohen, Jimmy Fallon, Fergie, Donald Glover,
1: Holy
2: Liam Hemsworth,
1: smokes.
2: Zoe Kravitz, Maren Morris, MGK, Eric Stone Street, Emma Stone, Jason Sudeikis, Pete Wentz.
1: Gosh, Pete Wentz.
2: Yeah. Apparently, Travis did get to invite a few friends, too.
1: Did he?
2: Patrick and Brittany Mahomes, Andy Reid, George Kittle, Julian Edelman, Kareem Hunt, Cooper Kupp, Baker Mayfield, Richard Sherman, some other players. Oh, Patriots coach Mike Vrabel was there with his wife.
1: I was just going to say, he wasn't there with Russini, right? Or...
2: No, he was there with his wife.
1: That's good.
2: But Blake Lively and Ryan Reynolds are not there. Apparently, they're not friends anymore.
1: Why was Vrabel there? Was he an assistant with Kansas City or something? I don't know. I don't get that.
2: I have no idea. But okay. People were saying, well, you know who wasn't there? Harrison Butker.
0: Oh, yeah.
1: Oh, okay.
2: Well, and I saw there was one liberal writer that was saying, well, he's a conservative who thinks women belong in the home. He never said that.
1: No.
2: That was not part of the speech.
1: And Taylor wouldn't have it, I'm sure.
2: I suppose. Are you surprised by any of it?
0: No. I did see one, because they were like just posting little photos of Travis Kelce. I guess it was like the pre-wedding photos.
2: Okay.
0: Where they're just, you know, they're going out and they're doing fun things together and all this, like, you know, all the stage stuff, all the sappy stuff. And somebody said, man, they're treating Travis Kelce like a golden retriever on his way to the vet to get put down.
2: Hey, man, seriously, I mean this. If they're happy, good for them.
5: I agree. The whole
2: thing is, it's so much ego and narcissism, it's like to a laughable degree in some sort of way.
1: From the world they live in.
2: Well, yeah. Dude. As she's walking down the aisle, it's to her own song.
1: Who better, right?
2: Who does that?
0: That's awesome.
2: This is freaking hilarious to me.
1: Stevie Nicks performed, I understand.
2: Yeah, I did see that. I don't know what she performed. Paul McCartney sang I Want to Hold Your Hand in public for the first time in like 60 years.
1: Hmm.
2: Something like that.
1: Anybody under the age of 70? Perform?
2: I don't think so. There was no wedding party. Her brother Austin was her man of honor. And then Jason Kelce was best man. And then the Kelce kids were the flower girls. They wrote their own vows, they said, which they read to each other out of gold books. Each took 20 minutes.
1: Oh, my God.
0: Oh, my gosh. What?
2: Dude, it's so self-absorbed. It's unbelievable.
0: Oh, 20-minute wedding vows. Oh, my God.
2: Out of a gold book.
0: Oh, my God. That's hilarious.
2: But they said Travis did most of the crying. Which, dude, and they swore to secrecy. And there was NDAs. If someone had it, it would have been incredible. Because
0: mm-hmm.
2: I'd love to have the crying on there. It would have just been great.
1: Van Jones cried for no reason.
2: He was there. He just thinking about it. He was weeping. Yeah.
6: Telling the truth matters. Being a good person matters.
2: Right. Part of it sounded kind of fun. There were carnival games like skee ball, the football ring toss, miniature golf.
1: You're not making this up.
2: No, heck no, I'm not making it up. No, I'm reading from a story.
1: Ski-ball.
2: Yes. Yeah, it's crazy.
1: They have the elephants in a petting zoo or anything going on.
2: That I'm not quite sure.
0: And meanwhile, it's like everyday New Yorkers are being told to turn their thermostat up to 78 to save energy.
2: Exactly. Yeah. That's what's going on there.
1: Well, it's extravagant. It was their own money, though. It's not like they don't have it, right?
2: Oh, no.
1: They didn't ask us to pay for it.
2: Well, no. They do have the money.
1: Mondavi would do that.
2: He was. Okay. Got a couple of news updates to get to. Oh, an interesting one, too. And five stories we're watching today, straight ahead.

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0: The Markley Van Camp and Robbins Show. Jamie Markley, David Van Camp, Scott Robbins, and now the five stories we're watching today.
1: Okay, number five, Team USA's striker Flo Balogun was suspended initially for today's World Cup game against Belgium. But Trump and lawyers got on the phone with FIFA and they said, hey, that suspension, that penalty that he took during the game against Bosnia was terrible. You know, you need to do the right thing. And they did. They reinstated him. Number four.
2: Oh, people are upset.
1: Oh, I know. Man. I don't really care.
2: Mm-hmm.
1: Let him play. Let's go.
0: Exactly.
3: I know how to win. I know how to win. I've been winning. I do win. Even in sports, I win.
1: Even in sports. He's right.
4: Even in sports.
1: Number four, new analysis shows that Biden's illegal immigration surge triggered a 30% rise in home prices, a 20% rise in rents. Boy, if only like three jamokes on the radio had been talking about that for
0: gosh
1: years,
0: dang it. You know? You know what the effect of this is going to be?
5: Yeah. Of course, $1.7 trillion.
0: Yeah, of course it is. Yeah, keep mumbling, whatever.
1: Number three, Tyler Robinson, the 23-year-old accused of assassinating Charlie Kirk, is in court for a week-long preliminary hearing. Kirk's parents and widow are in attendance. However, it's being reported that they left as the one police officer was giving testimony about hearing the shots fire. And
2: I
1: just thoughts and prayers once again to the Kirk family as they're having to sit through this.
6: Well said, dude.
1: Number two, millions of pro-regime Iranians are flooding the nation's capital of Tehran for the days-long funeral for the dead Supreme Leader. They chanted death to America and called for the assassination of President Trump. And then number one, this
0: by the way, is that the Ayatollah got taken out like a few months ago?
1: Yeah.
4: He's been
1: finally got enough pieces
4: for a while.
1: Yeah.
4: That's a puzzle, too. Yeah.
1: Right. I mean,
0: is that really the deal?
1: No, I think it was
4: I don't think that it's either.
1: No, they didn't have a public thing because we were bombing the crap out of them.
0: Got it.
1: And they didn't want to make easy targets. And so now they figure, okay, we got the ceasefire going on. All right, we'll have the funeral. Then number one, this is breaking news. Cuba's national electric grid has completely collapsed. A total blackout on the island.
4: Ooh, wow, man.
6: Buddy.
4: Oh, jeez.
0: What?
4: It's just, when do you cry uncle?
0: Just, some people would rather just go down and die.
4: Get on with it, man. Everybody's going to die.
0: I understand.
4: Jeez.
0: But giving up power, some people would rather die than give up power.
4: Imagine, I mean, if that was a democracy of any kind, the amount of money you could make in tourism to Cuba?
0: Dude.
4: My God, man.
0: I know.
1: That's the thing. There are Cuban nationals living in the U.S. now who are like, The stubbornness of the communist leadership of Cuba is just insult to injury.
4: It's remarkable.
1: Because
4: to me.
1: You could that country could be, I mean, just rolling in cash.
4: Oh, my gosh, yes.
0: Yeah.
4: And the economy.
1: They won't it.
4: The cars you could sell, the everything.
0: Oh, yeah.
4: That would be available. My gosh, man.
0: Oh, it's beautiful.
4: When do you just go, okay, we got to do something, or we got to overthrow these knuckleheads, or they need to resign in disgrace and go to prison? I don't know.
0: This is the Markley Van Camp and Robin Show.
4: Man.
0: Biggest story today, David.
4: Man.
1: Biggest story today, I guess the one that's getting probably the most play is that soccer player that's going to be able to play for the U.S. after Trump made a phone call to FIFA.
4: You know.
0: Yeah,
4: it's in high places.
1: It is interesting, though, because they're saying that, like, oh, this is against the rules, except there is a rule that allows FIFA to do this. So
0: they did it less than a year ago.
1: It doesn't really make any sense.
0: No.
4: It's weird to have a rule that they could do that. We can just change rules if we go along.
0: It is true, though.
4: Yeah.
0: Yeah. Okay, we got a communist saying, yeah, we should just give people stuff.
1: Yeah.
0: We got to get to that story.
1: Problem solved.
0: AI programs meltdown when asked to do what? Oh. We'll get to that. And around a What's Your Story, all coming up right here.

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8: 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Partly cloudy skies this afternoon with a slight chance for storms. High of 86. Northerly winds 5 to 10 miles an hour. Slight chance for storms tonight. Lows level off around 67. Slight chance for storms tomorrow. Daytime highs approaching 86. Mainly cloudy skies expected. I'm staff meteorologist Derek Height. Right now, 82.

0: The Markley Van Camp and Robbins Show. Jamie Markley, David Van Camp, Scott Robbins. So after the 4th of July weekend, you're feeling good about just the whole American dream and what happened and how the Founding Fathers put the whole thing together. And then you hear some clown talking about we should just give people stuff.
1: Yeah.
0: It's more infuriating than usual.
1: Yes. This is that Milot Kiros lady, the communist who beat a 15-term congressional Democrat in a district in Colorado.
2: Oh, yeah.
0: Oh, yeah, that one.
1: Yeah, she was on MS Now with Ali Velshi, and he was just fawning over some things that she has said in the past.
0: I bet that he was. What a clown.
3: I want to quote something that you said during a speech in mid-May. Obviously before your victory, about the basics of your ideology. I want to dig into it a little bit with you. You said every single issue that I looked at, where we thought there was a problem that was persisting, we already figured out the solution a long time ago. You solve homelessness by giving people housing. You solve hunger by giving people food. You solve health care by going to a single-payer system. Now, I'll just tell you my bias here. I grew up in Canada where, like every other developed country, has universal health care. Tell me about this, because...
0: Yeah, but nobody wants it in this country.
2: You know, waiting 8 months to have heart surgery may be bad for your health.
1: Right. And there's a reason why they're accelerating their assisted suicide program.
2: Yes.
1: Get people off of the universal health care.
2: Yeah, it helps the numbers.
1: Yeah.
0: Well, and Al is just blown away by her answers. Because you couldn't get it from a fourth grader saying, what should we do to solve homelessness? Give people homes?
1: Well,
0: really brilliant.
1: All right. Yay. Yeah, let's make it happen. Yeah, I mean, it's like sitting in a manager's meeting where we were talking about social media strategy. This is back to the program.
0: Dude, you will tell this story on your deathbed. You will tell this story.
1: Well, it's hilarious.
0: One of your favorites. It is hilarious.
1: Because we're sitting there and we're talking about digital media strategies. And one guy who is supposed to be some sort of hotshot whiz at that whole game said, well, we just need to make things go viral. And the boss at the time, who was like smitten with this dude, was like, okay. And writes it down. Make things go viral. And it's like, that's the dumbest.
0: Brilliant.
1: If you could just make things go viral, you wouldn't have to have a planning session, would you? You just do it. Oh, my gosh.
0: We're only halfway through this. I'm sorry for pausing.
2: I mean, you know, the other thing is, too, remember when you thought you could solve the national debt by just printing more money? Why don't they just print more money?
0: Of course.
2: That's dumb. Why don't they do that? Idiot.
3: There are some who would paint you and other DSA members as radicals. You're trying to make the argument that this is common sense.
4: It is common sense, right? If you look at the data, if you look at the research, it is cheaper to house someone than to leave them homeless. It is cheaper to heal someone.
0: Actually, it's not.
1: No.
0: It's not. And it's also not more advantageous for them to give them needles when they're drug addicts.
1: Right.
0: They end up dying.
2: No investment in any of this.
0: And guess what? The more you do it, the more homeless are going to show up.
1: Mm-hmm.
0: Because all of the drug addicts are like, you know where you get free drugs and where you can do it as much as you want? This city. Hello, Portland. Hello, San Francisco. Hello, L.A., Seattle. Sure,
2: free
0: of course.
2: And a place
4: it is
2: to use
4: cheaper
2: them.
4: To heal someone and give them treatment than it is to let them get sick and to deal with getting the last minute, you know, excruciating treatment at the very end of their sickness. It is cheaper to give our kids the highest quality education and give them the opportunity to thrive with the best opportunities in their futures.
0: So people like you can go to school for 12 years and know nothing?
1: Right.
0: And never accomplish anything?
1: Mm-hmm.
0: Okay.
4: All of these things not only pay for themselves, not only are pragmatic and economic, you know, it's just also the right thing to do, right?
0: Right. Oh, so please go on and tell me where it's worked before. What's the model?
2: Come on, man.
0: Hello?
2: Yeah.
0: I'm waiting.
2: You're not going to find one.
0: No, you're not.
2: Because there isn't one.
0: No. Okay.
2: It's like the thing you get. You know, what's the old adage you remembered from years ago? If you don't wash a rental car, somebody gives you. I mean, you have no interest in keeping it up or maintaining it. What do you care?
0: Oh, that's true.
2: You know, I mean.
0: Unless you're going to have to pay the price damage it or anything
2: else. But, you know, it's the giving people a house. Okay.
0: Right. And what's happened when you do that to drug addicts?
2: Well, you get to shoot up in your own home, I guess.
0: Of course.
2: Yeah.
0: All right, David, we're going to go to Ted Cruz. What's Ted Cruz talking about?
1: Well, Ted Cruz was at the White House for the event where they're talking about the Dells are giving a lot of money to the Trump account and all that. So Ted Cruz was at the White House this morning. President Trump thanked him for his help with the Trump account, and then took a little detour during his speech about Ted.
0: Oh, okay.
5: In fact, somebody said, would you ever appoint him to the United States Supreme Court? Because he's a brilliant lawyer, Ted. I said, well, he's the only one I can think of that's going to get 100 votes. All Republicans will vote for him. All Democrats will vote for him because they want to get him the hell out of the Senate. Now, if I was having a hard time with getting the votes, I would appoint Ted Cruz. I get 100%, a guarantee.
0: Man.
1: There's a lot of truth to that, actually.
0: There is a lot. There's no doubt about it. I'm just sitting here astounded at the way some things end up to be, mm-hmm. whether it was Rubio, Ted Cruz, a number of different people. I mean, they hated Trump. He couldn't stand them. You could never see them working together. And then him talking about nominating Ted to the Supreme Court. Remember, Ted didn't even want to, he didn't even want to endorse him after Ted got beat in 2016.
1: Yeah, you know? At the convention, he said, vote yes. your conscience.
0: Yes. And where we are now. And then, of course, the thing with Rubio. My gosh. And the water.
6: They put Marco on, and he's like this. And we were, I need water. Help me. I need water. Help.
0: And again, it'll be quoted anytime any of us goes up to fill up the water bottle.
1: Mm-hmm.
0: Help. I need water. Help.
1: I just said it 10 minutes ago, because I was going to refill my water bottle.
2: Yes, right.
0: Yeah, at least once a month I got to hear that. It's just too good. Okay. It's that time. I know. We do it a couple of times a day. We go around the table. It may not be the biggest story out there, but it caught your attention. David, what's your story here?
1: I just found this to be very interesting because I'm, you know, as much as I like the potential for artificial intelligence, there is a lot of fear that goes along with this, mm-hmm. To me at least, when you start talking about, you know, the end of humanity and whatnot.
0: Sure.
1: Well, this put some of my fears at ease. This guy, he had three AI programs running all at once, and he asked them to work as a team to count to 100 together. And it scrambled the robots.
0: Roll it. I can't wait to hear this.
7: Got it.
8: Yeah.
7: All right, I'll start us off.
8: I'll say one, and then the next day I can say two, and we'll just go until we hit 100. Ready? I'll start. One.
7: Yep, I'm ready. So I'll go after you. Let's keep it smooth, and we'll just count straight through. Go for it.
8: Awesome. Perfect. So I'll say one, you say two, and we'll just keep that rhythm going. Ready? Here we go. One.
7: Exactly. Perfect. I'm ready. Right, so go ahead and say one, and I'll jump in with two right after you.
0: Oh, gosh.
9: Perfect.
8: Exactly. So I said one, now it's your turn. Go ahead with two, and we'll keep the pace all the way up to 100.
7: All right, perfect. Exactly. So I'll say two.
0: See, at this point, Robbins would be yelling at the thing.
1: Okay. Well, because
2: it makes me anxious just listening to it.
1: Yeah, they're processing it at different speeds and all that, and they're all giving each other the same directions. And then I'm pretty sure one of them said, let's just make things go viral.
2: They did.
0: There's more. Here we go.
7: So I'll say two, and then you'll say three, and we'll keep going one after the other.
10: You guys don't have to explain to each other how to count. I think you guys know how to count, so just keep going.
7: We'll just go right in and keep a steady flow. I'll continue now. Three, and you'll say four. Exactly. We'll just go straight through. Let's do it. Yep. Exactly. We'll just keep going. So I'll go ahead and say four, and we'll just keep the rhythm going.
2: Where's the clicker?
0: Yeah.
2: It's got to stop. Hit pause.
0: It seems like I've been in meetings that go like that, but it's humans.
2: Oh, you have, yeah.
0: Man, oh, man. All right, Scotty, what do you got for your story?
2: Paul Pelosi's in the news again.
0: Oh, yeah.
2: If you guys read this story or not. The Nancy Pelosi's husband has been charged with a misdemeanor after an alleged hit and run in the exact same spot he got one 4 years ago. Stay out of that area, Paul.
0: Well, get a driver.
2: He was accused of crashing into an unoccupied parked car on the shoulder of the roadway just after 2:30 in the afternoon. The small town in the wine country of California. He was driving close to the vineyard estate he shares with Nancy, and he smashed into the parked car. Cops say rather than stopping, Paul just continued to drive his brown convertible until it shuddered to a halt and blocked the intersection because it wouldn't go any further because it was spewing water out of the radiator. The thing was blowing up. The exact spot, though, he previously had gotten one. A newspaper report, by the way, has come out, and it said that Pelosi didn't bother to stop because he simply said, I didn't know. I knew I hit something. I just didn't know what it was.
0: So why stop to investigate? Just keep going.
2: That's what he did. Until the car wouldn't go any further, and then it was stopped.
0: Was boozing suspected in this?
2: They say right now that it was not suspected in this. And I don't know whether they took blood tests or not.
0: No, hold on a second. Then we got bigger issues. You're saying you're stone sober. You run into a parked car.
2: Yes.
0: It's time to take the keys away then, isn't
1: it? Yeah, it is. Well,
2: maybe he was looking at his phone. I don't know.
0: Oh, my gosh.
2: I don't know what Paul was doing, but there you go. That's the second one in 4 years. Yeah, it is time to have a conversation.
0: Yeah, probably.
2: With old Paul.
0: David, I loved you bringing that AI story in to say, you know, I don't think we should be all that worried about AI anytime soon.
1: Mm-hmm.
0: I'm going to make you worried about AI really soon.
1: Okay, cool.
0: That's only from this piece that I happen to see, that college students are testing at the level of 10-year-olds.
1: Yeah.
0: Oh, my goodness. What, I'm like, this is, hold on a second. I'm like, this can't be right.
2: 10-year-olds?
0: Yes, according to a new survey of adult skills conducted by the Organization for Economic Cooperation and Development. This is a forum for 38 high-income, predominantly Western countries. A big number of adult students enrolled in higher education are now reading and doing math at a level which is alarming. They tested around 160,000 people of all ages across, again, 38 member states. A full 8% of college students are reading at the level of a 10-year-old, if not worse.
2: Oh, my gosh.
0: With the United States, it's like 14%. You're in college, and you're reading at the level of a 10-year-old. How is that possible?
1: Lowering standards and acceptance?
2: Yes.
1: I mean,
2: yes. You're teaching the wrong things.
1: But I mean, I've heard from and I know people who do teach undergraduates, and they're like, the kids don't talk. They don't know how to read.
0: Oh, my goodness. Then when it comes to math, it says the numbers aren't much better. In some, it's worse. In the United States, it's 15% that do math at or below a 10-year-old level.
2: Hmm.
0: And if you say, there's a lot wrong with our education system, people, well, are you saying teachers are no good? No, I'm not saying that. I'm saying the kids are not getting educated the way they should be.
2: Mm-hmm.
0: And I think a lot of us know exactly why.
2: Oh, yeah.
0: It's because of curriculum and it's all the nonsense policies that get put into it. Oh. No child left behind. Well, you got to leave some behind or everybody's going to suck.
2: But they know who Ibram X. Kendi is.
1: Oh, they sure do. And they know all 127 genders.
0: Right. Yes. Yeah. But as far as reading, math, nope. Completely lost.
2: Mm-hmm. Wow.
0: Totally insane.
2: That's incredible.
0: All right. Wait a second. Mom just gave $10,000 to who? For what? Yeah, Nimrod's in the news. We'll call that a cautionary tale coming up. And a news update next.

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0: News update, David Van Camp.
1: Well, interesting goings-on in the state of Maine in the Senate race as Graham Plattner, who is the Democrat nominee, he's the guy who had the Nazi tattoo, talked mm-hmm. about masturbating in porta-potties, apparently was a toxic boyfriend, you know, abusive, things like that.
3: Oh, gosh.
1: Well, he's...
3: I got that part.
1: It's very conspicuous. He has cleared off a lot of his schedule over the last few days and has canceled or postponed other events coming up. And there are rumors circulating that yet another big bombshell is going to drop on him. And the thinking there is that, okay, now that he's won the primary, if he is forced out of the race, then the Democrat Party would be able to anoint his successor, which would be really funny for the so-called party of democracy to do,
0: they do
1: this
0: it all the time.
1: Again.
2: Yep.
0: Yeah. Well, you've heard this for months that there's more to come mm-hmm. with this dude. So I'm not surprised by that.
2: Jeez.
0: The word was they're going to wait till September, but maybe the left got a jump on it. Who knows?
1: Maybe I'm just saying the Democrat Party. Maybe you're like, okay, we can't have this guy.
0: Right.
1: Susan Collins is going to win against
0: That's
1: him.
0: True. All right, we got to get the Nimrods. Here we go.
4: When the going gets tough.
5: Damn it, this is too hard.
4: The dumb get dumber.
6: All right, Dean.
4: It's Nimrods in the News on the Markley, Van Camp, and Robbins Show.
5: I love the poorly educated.
0: All right. Nimrods in the News. We go to Pennsylvania. This woman from Fredericksburg, she's 53. Just go by Lois.
2: Okay.
0: She was contacted by the County Federal Credit Union to warn her about fraudulent charges to her account in the total of $9,500. And she told authorities, well, I was contacted by an Uber driver to send her debit card from her home. I said, yeah, you don't want to do that. Well, I did.
2: Mm-hmm.
0: Then later she got a call from a different driver who asked her to withdraw $9,500 in cash and put it in an envelope. And she did it.
2: Oh, my God.
0: Oh, my goodness. I think that cash is gone.
2: Oh, no.
0: Lois.
2: Man, come on.
0: That's Nimrods in the News.

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17: From ABC News, I'm Chuck Siebertson. The White House again targeting the Smithsonian Institution. ABC News national correspondent Stephen Portnoy.
18: The White House report accuses the National Museum of American History of using the nation's story as a political instrument to, quote, divide, dispirit, and discourage our citizens. The report points to a variety of exhibits on women, immigrants, and people of color, alleging they cast America as a problematic country, irredeemably conceived, and operating today as an instrument of racism and oppression. The Smithsonian, run by a congressionally appointed Board of Regents, says it remains committed to serving the public with nonpartisan and independent scholarship. Stephen Portnoy, ABC News, Washington.
17: FIFA's judicial bodies are independent. They operate autonomously, says the head of soccer's governing body in a statement, essentially denying he had any influence over the decision to reverse a red card suspension, clearing the way for the top U.S. scorer to play in tonight's game against Belgium. President Trump phoned the head of soccer's governing body about it.
19: All I did was ask for a review. I didn't say you have to do this.
17: A preliminary hearing now underway in the Charlie Kirk murder case. Tyler Robinson charged in the fatal shooting of the conservative activist. ABC's Alex Stone outside the courthouse in Provo, Utah.
20: We saw Tyler Robinson's motorcade arriving, heavily armored vehicles that were coming into the courthouse here. I can tell you at the courthouse there are snipers and tactical teams up on the rooftop. There has been a police drone up overhead as well. Security here very tight.
17: Severe storms on the move. Heavy rain possible in parts of the Northeast today and threat of flash floods. ABC News chief forecaster Ginger Z.
21: A lot of people needed rain, but flood watches now from Virginia and North Carolina up through Pittsburgh, Pennsylvania, and over to Hartford and even New Bedford. Rhode Island is in a flood watch as well, New York City.
17: Kelly's Island in Northeast Ohio got more than 13 inches of rain last night. 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
17: Spinning off four video game studios and cutting jobs.
1: Xbox CEO Asha Sharma says history is full of companies that mistake longevity for inevitability and that Xbox will not be one of them. She told that to employees in a memorandum announcing massive changes to the division that she says is not healthy. Xbox is cutting 1,600 jobs today, 3,200 through the fiscal year. Overall, Microsoft says 4,800 job cuts make up a little more than 2% of its global workforce. Brian Clark, ABC News.
17: The World Cup has been a bonanza for gambling.
11: Kalshi, the biggest of the prediction markets, saw more than $31 billion in volume in June, compared with $18 billion in May. Dune Analytics says that since the beginning of World Cup competition, Kalshi has handled $1 billion a day. Pauling Market, which watched its volume fall in April and May, saw trading of $10.8 billion in June. By the way, France is Kalshi's odds-on favorite to win the 2026 World Cup. Jim Ryan, ABC News.
17: A continuing consumer headache. Shoppers sign up for free trials, reduced rates for subscriptions, and then run into trouble when they try to cancel it.
23: People report that they'll have to email or chat in, and there might be several different steps to the process there that they have to go through.
17: Cameron Nakashima, the Better Business Bureau, says his agency has gotten from the Pacific Northwest alone nearly 40,000 complaints. Chuck Sievertson, ABC News.
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29: 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Jamie Markley, David Van Camp, Scott Robbins. You know why we're the greatest country in the history of the world?
30: No, why?
29: Because we're winners. Trump said so.
30: Yeah. Okay.
29: Part of the

0: Who said MAGA people want to destroy the crayon box? What does that mean?
1: that's Joy Reid.
0: Oh, crayon box. Well, you're a MAGA person. You want to destroy the crayon box, yes. Scott.
1: I do?
0: Yeah, apparently.
1: What's
0: I don't know what she's talking about.
1: For?
0: Well, let's listen here.
2: Okay. So I don't understand America. As a person whose people came here on purpose, I look at this country as the opportunity cost of not uniting and not saying, we the best and we are like a crayon box.
3: Yep.
2: With all the colors. Oh. Why aren't we cool with that? These MAGA people.
0: Well, we are cool with that.
1: That's
0: why
1: not,
0: are you saying we're not cool with that?
1: You know, that's according to the voices in her head.
0: Okay. All right.
4: Only
0: go ahead.
4: In America can somebody that suffers from mental illness have a show like that.
0: What
4: a great
0: profitable
4: country this is.
0: Yeah.
2: These MAGA people want to destroy the United. They hate America.
0: What?
2: Because America's the crayon.
0: What? Okay.
2: What is America's the crayon box? If you don't like the crayon box, go to Mars, where there are no.
0: No. You have to do it legally. It can't
1: Mars
0: be illegally. Do you know what that's done to the country? It hasn't been a good thing for the country. People breaking the law. It has nothing to do with color. But if you deal in race hustling as you're living, you have to keep it going somehow, some way.
4: He's on brand.
0: Oh, yeah.
4: Man.
2: Where there are no crayons.
3: It's because, Joy, of the disease of white supremacy. And we could have had everything.
0: What?
3: If it hadn't
0: white
3: been
0: people freed the slaves, dude.
4: It could have had everything.
0: I don't understand.
4: I don't know what that means either.
0: Yeah.
1: If we would just accept the crayon box.
0: Got it.
1: Wow.
0: I know.
1: I feel like both of them have probably eaten a lot of glue in their lives. I don't know about crayons, but
0: maybe. Again, dude. And now Jasmine Crockett. I mean, yeah. She's done as far as Congress. So there's an open job in race hustling, and I think she's trying to get that gig.
1: Yeah.
0: And I think she's going to get the gig.
1: Well, it's also it's Democrat on Democrat race hustling in this case.
0: Oh, is she talking about the race?
1: She has been out of shape about losing her primary race for the U.S. Senate against James Tallarico.
0: What's strange is she didn't mention it at the time.
1: Right.
0: Not so much. Not like now. Okay.
5: You see, a lot of haters got a lot of things to say about me and my race and how I ran it, but the reality is that there was a lot.
0: Wait a second. She's using a different tone and a different delivery. Mm-hmm. Now, it seems like it's a little more authentic to the street that she is trying to get this job as a race hustler.
1: Yes.
0: Okay.
5: The reality is that there was a lot of racist, not a lot. It was racist. It was a racist race. It is what it is, right? But we live in America, as y'all are celebrating 250, okay? We know what this country is.
0: What is it, Jasmine?
4: A racist race. Is that a 10K?
1: It's a 10KKK, Scott.
4: Always like addition to jokes. It's great.
0: Golly.
4: The 10K, the first 10KK, the racist race.
0: Mm-hmm.
4: You have to run with a hood on, too. It makes it more difficult.
0: Yeah. I don't understand it. I mean, I do. I get it. But my goodness.
4: Go ahead, David. What?
0: He loved the hood line.
1: I'll just say that 10KKK will be the first sanctioned running event where a Kenyan will not win.
4: No.
0: True.
4: No. And you got to carry a torch with you, too, which makes it even more difficult.
1: It is. It's very difficult.
4: With bulging veins.
0: Oh, my gosh.
4: Oh, my gosh.
0: That's all you can do is laugh.
4: It's a parody. It is. She's a parody.
0: But that's going to be something. Is somebody going to ask Tallarico about it?
1: I don't know, because they have been trying to get her to go out on the campaign trail with him.
4: Yeah.
1: And she's not doing it. She will not.
0: She can't get the job as a race hustler if she does that.
1: Oh, yeah. And I do think there is a good chance that Democrats have not totally appreciated how her voting bloc that sees everything through the lens of race,
0: mm-hmm.
1: how bent out of shape they actually are about this. Because that Colbert stunt was dirty. I mean, it was, I'm not saying it was illegal or anything, but

0: And, you know, Tallarico goes on right before the election, right before voting, and does this so-called banned interview on Stephen Colbert's show.
1: Right.
0: And they never gave her an opportunity to sort of counter that. They were totally trying. Stephen Colbert was trying to prop up James Tallarico, obviously.
1: Yeah, well, yeah.
0: And I think he probably would have won without that, but I can understand why there are some people just with hurt feelings after all of that.
2: Yeah.
1: Go at it. Have fun, kids.
2: Oh, yeah.
1: See where it goes. Something that came up in the presser with Trump today was he brought up TikTok out of nowhere. And he started going on about TikTok. And I'm like, I think I got to bring this into the show. Because I think that you're actually going to get a kick out of this. Because some people are, you know, still thinking, hey, TikTok, I don't trust it. It's a Chinese spy app. I'm not signing up to that thing. Trump's like, well, hold on a second here. Hold on.
3: Now, there's a thing called TikTok. Have you heard of it? I was watching a show this morning, Maria Bartiromo. She's fantastic. And on her show, they were talking about the dangers of TikTok. And it's Chinese, you know, a whole thing with spying and what they're doing with it. Well, except it was announced about 2 days ago. The new numbers just came out. You know who the number one person in TikTok is by far? Trump. Me. I just got the
1: time
3: I'm
1: out.
3: Number one.
1: Dude.
3: Me.
1: Trump. Me.
2: Number one on TikTok.
0: I don't...
1: The way he just... just cracks me up. I can't help it.
3: Trump. Me.
1: Me.
3: I just got the I'm number one. Like Taylor Swift was number 11. I'm number one in TikTok by far. And the numbers just came out, and I said, well, you know, I'm hearing about how they influence. They're talking about their tremendous danger because they influence, but if they influence so badly, I mean, I'm saying all things like I love our country, we got to stop communism, we got to this and that, we're going to do a lot, we're doing a lot of things.
1: David, it sounds like you may have a little pushback on this.
0: Well, I have no doubt that he, like in news and politics, he probably is the number one. On TikTok, knowing how most people on TikTok behave, that's not necessarily a good thing.
1: Yeah. Just don't tell him yet. Let him just...
2: right, yeah, let him
1: dig go. This victory right here.
3: And I'm by far number one. It was sent to me by... you know, the list comes out. Number one, number two. I was number one by a lot. So I guess maybe, I don't know, maybe they're bad, maybe they're not. I know one thing. Great American people, tremendous business people and companies bought it. I called President Xi and everyone said he was a hard no. He was a hard no, but I said, you know, it's a good thing for TikTok, but it's good for us too. American companies, great ones, own our TikTok and it's very influential, but I'm number one by a lot. So, you know, I hear this.
1: I'm watching going, how many times can he mention that he's number one?
2: This is like.
1: Now, just for the exercise in this, what do we got? We got about another 30 seconds left, I think, until he's done talking about TikTok. Go ahead.
3: You know, I hear this thing was on today. Gordon Chang. I like Gordon Chang, but he's always so negative. You know, nobody's been tougher in China than me, but Gordon Chang, and he's a nice guy. It's like the world is falling down. It's not true. It's not true. We have to be careful because China's a great competitor. But, you know, he was talking about, we must stop TikTok. I'm number one on TikTok. I think it helped me win the election in a landslide, if you want to know the truth. Yeah, please.
1: Okay, and then it goes off from there.
2: Number one on TikTok.
0: Now, that part might be true because, much to the chagrin of the left, after that debate with Kamala Harris where he was saying, they're eating the dogs, they're eating the cats.
1: Yes.
0: Dude, there were so many people who were taking that and running with it.
1: Oh, yeah.
0: And having fun with it.
1: Yes.
0: So he may have a point there. That Gordon Chang, he's like, the sky is falling. Jeez, how can it be that bad? I'm number one on TikTok. If I'm number one there, that's Trump being Trump.
2: I like Gordon Chang. I like him.
1: So, yeah, good guy.
2: Yeah, good guy.
1: But my goodness.
0: But Gordon Chang, he's like number 100 on TikTok. He's not even a player on TikTok.
1: Taylor Swift, 11. Me, 1.
2: Like he says TikTok, perhaps you've heard of it.
1: Just so you know. Just so you know. Man, oh man.
2: Oh man.
1: Hilarious.
2: Oh, there'll never be another one.
1: No, never another one like it.
2: No.
1: But there was part of that speech, too, over the weekend, to give him credit. I really thought it was well done. And it's refreshing just to hear someone that is so proud of the country. Because
4: yeah,
1: you hear
4: it, though?
1: Yeah. Yes, like stuff that you would always expect out of an American president. But you can't tell me if it would have been a Biden or a Kamala, if they were given a 250 speech, that they were talking about, well, here's all the way America has failed.
4: Oh, yeah.
1: You know there would have been a huge part of that. So, if we have time later, we'll go into the whole red card with the soccer. Because he went on and on and on about that, man. Like, I didn't tell him what to do. I just said, hey, I think it should be reviewed. But in the whole weave of what happened there was really, yeah, it was something to behold. No doubt about it. Okay. We have much more to get to. Did you know it's National Fried Chicken Day?
4: Did not.
1: Yeah.
4: I'm a fan.
1: I know. Yeah. I don't want to hear about all the health stuff with it. All I know is it's freaking good.
4: Oh, yeah.
1: All right. A couple updates and the five stories we're watching today. Straight ahead.
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0: The Markley Van Camp and Robbins Show. Jamie Markley, David Van Camp, Scott Robbins, and now the five stories we're watching today.
1: One, two, number five. The Euro forwards are throwing a hissy fit now because, well, Team USA's Flo Balogun. He had been suspended for today's World Cup game against Belgium, but, well, Trumpet's lawyers got on the phone with FIFA and said, hey, man, that wasn't a penalty. You shouldn't suspend him. So they've deferred it or whatever the terminology is for soccer.
2: Yes, well,
3: in a country where really we don't, it's not our main sport, to put it mildly. And this has been four times more successful. He told me last night the numbers are four times greater. They think 50 or 60 million people are going to be watching the game tonight. I mean, you know, this is getting to be Super Bowl numbers.
0: 50 or 60 million? Mm. Wow.
2: Yeah.
0: We'll see if that's true.
2: All right.
0: If it ends up to be
4: it's
0: that.
4: On Fox, right?
0: I think so.
4: Yeah, okay. I mean, yesterday was a cluster trying to find out what was on what.
0: What do you mean?
4: Baseball was everywhere. I mean, it was in Paramount Plus, and then it was in other offshoots, and then it was on ABC, and then it wasn't on ABC. It was a mess.
0: Well, what does that have to do with the soccer game tonight?
4: No, I didn't hate the whole sports thing like I was a fishing expedition all the time. So you got to keep moving the boat around to get to where the fish are.
2: Is your Google broken?
4: My Google's not broken, but they give you a slate, and sometimes you get the game, sometimes you don't. It depends. And then I pay for the stupid MLB package, which blacks out games.
0: Yeah, the game is on Fox tonight.
4: Thank you.
0: Just double-checking
4: there. I wanted to make sure.
0: Yeah. My Google machine still works.
4: I had no problem with the Google machine, okay?
2: All right, number four, a new price analysis shows Biden's illegal immigration
4: surge. Where's the game on?
2: Triggered a 30% rise in home prices and a 20% uptick in rents. Gee, really, bringing a whole lot of people into different communities and dumping them off might actually strain the housing market.
0: Of course.
2: You're telling me this for the first time.
0: Yeah.
2: Number three, Tyler Robinson, the 23-year-old accused of assassinating Charlie Kirk, is back in court for a week-long preliminary hearing. Kirk's parents and widow are in attendance. Donald Trump Jr. is in attendance as well, so apparently sitting in the front row with his wife.
0: Wow.
2: Number two, Nazi fanboy and Democrat Senate candidate Graham Plattner has postponed or canceled several events amid rumors that another scandal is going to be dropping soon. This call may be coming from inside the House because Democrats are getting nervous and they have until next Monday to replace him on the ballot.
4: Yeah.
2: So I think it's going to be another Joe Biden situation. If
0: sounds like
2: wow. Drop out. Yeah.
4: Kamala Harris will probably draft her.
2: Yeah, Kamala Harris is quietly established residency in Maine.
4: Maine, yeah.
0: No, she's running for president, man.
2: Oh, yeah, she is.
0: Yeah.
5: Girl, I'm out here in these streets.
0: Of course you are.
2: Mm-hmm. All right, and number one, Cuba's national electric grid has collapsed, causing a total blackout on the island. Cause is unclear. I mean, I know a lot of their infrastructure is held together by duct tape, but, you know, with the oil shortage and all that happening, you're wondering, is this kind of the big one for the island?
0: Yeah, no kidding. Man, Scott doesn't care about that. Where's my game on? I can't find it.
4: I asked if it was on Fox. That's what I asked.
0: And then you were like, well, it drives me nuts. And then you were going off on the baseball thing.
4: The baseball thing was screwed up.
0: Well, you're a big Cub fan.
4: Yeah.
0: The interesting thing is, I don't have MLB. I don't get any baseball games, really, unless it's
4: MLB
0: on.
4: MLB wouldn't get them anyway, so there you go.
0: But all three Cub Cardinal games I got.
4: Well, I know, because they were on other broadcast mediums.
0: And you had to go find them because you didn't know where they were at. Is that what happened?
4: No, I found two of them. I didn't know they were all three of them were on.
0: Yeah.
4: Network.
0: Oh, yeah.
4: Or whatever, wherever
0: or
4: they
0: different
4: were.
0: Different places, yeah. Yeah. I know it is frustrating. You're not the only one, Scott.
4: No, it just makes me fun, crazy. But just try. NFL's like that too. I mean, what games are going to be broadcast? What games are going to be blacked out? And you get the NFL.
0: Well, it always lists it. Like if you just look at the schedule, it'll tell you where it's playing, and it is frustrating because, as it happened last year, I don't have Netflix, I can't watch my game,
4: right? Well,
0: my team, or I don't have Amazon Prime.
4: Like Netflix is going to have some postseason this year in baseball too.
0: Oh yeah. Yeah. Well, and then you're talking into, you know, their government protection on a lot of different things.
2: Yeah. That's going to be a big deal this year or next. I think Congress is going to start taking this pretty seriously.
0: Well, that's not in the public interest if you're saying, well, you got to pay for all these different things if you want to see your team all the time. Yeah, people are getting fed up with that. This is the Markley, Van Camp, and Robbins Show. Okay, Biggest story today, David.
2: Biggest story of the day. It's kind of more just a rumor at this moment, but the Graham Plattner situation in Maine is kind of interesting.
0: It is interesting.
2: Because, like, all of a sudden, he's kind of going dark. His campaign is saying, well, he just hasn't been feeling very well. But there have been ongoing rumors about another scandal dropping about him that could be, like, really devastating. I don't know if it'll matter in the end, but yeah, it's going to be, that's a situation to monitor for sure.
0: Canceling stuff, not feeling well?
2: Yeah.
0: A guy his age? Come on. I can't see that.
2: Oh, man.
0: Yeah.
6: They don't want him.
0: Something's coming down, man.
6: Yep.
0: Something's coming down. All right. Got a news update and the Scott Robbins trifecta, his top three, coming up.

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8: 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Partly cloudy skies this afternoon, with a slight chance for storms. High of 86. Northerly winds, 5 to 10 miles an hour. Slight chance for storms tonight. Lows level off around 67. Slight chance for storms tomorrow. Daytime highs approaching 86. Mainly cloudy skies expected. I'm staff meteorologist Derek Height. Currently, 86.

0: The Markley Van Camp and Robbins Show. Jamie Markley, David Van Camp, Scott Robbins. All right, I got the Robbins trifecta coming up.
1: I'm a black woman in America. So just a few.
0: Oh, no, not Jasmine Crockett. Oh, gosh. Yeah. What was it? America owes black women everything, she said over the weekend.
2: What?
0: I just saw this story at Fox. Yeah, when it comes to answering the question of what America owes black women, the answer is everything, she said.
2: Everything, huh?
0: During an interview at the Essence Festival. This was in New Orleans. She said, when we think about the sacrifices that black women have made, from the moment we were stolen from our homelands and transported into this country to the fact that black women continue to stand as the backbone, specifically of the Democratic Party, we know that black women are always the ones doing the labor. But we are also the ones that are the first targets of any harm. Okay?
2: Well, I'll...
0: Now, if I were Legacy Media, I would say she presents this without evidence.
3: Well, you'd have to.
0: But they won't report it that way.
4: Mm-mm. Well, the thing is, at least that last part, within the Democrat Party, it is true that they'll prop up people like Jasmine Crockett until they start getting a little bit too big for their britches.
0: Yes.
3: Oh, they cut bait all the time.
4: They loved her as long as she was just representing a district in the House of Representatives. But the moment she said, hey, I want to be a senator, they boxed her out, man.
0: Oh, yeah.
4: It's like, nope, no, no, no, no, no, no.
0: She went on to say, so this 4th of July, I say celebrate a black woman that you know, because whether it's an invention that she made or whether it's the very democracy that still hangs by a thread right now, there is a black woman to thank for her contributions.
3: Okay.
0: Any invention that you can think of that she's talking about?
3: Sorry. Nope.
0: Well, I'm pretty disappointed in both your white brains, I can tell you that. Not that I could think of one, but I'm like, well, there must be something obvious that I'm not thinking of. Honestly, that's what I figured if she was going to say that. I don't know. Okay.
4: No, I get real tired of the left wing, regardless of what the race or the gender identity or whatever is, this idea that America owes you something.
0: Yeah.
4: Is toxic.
0: Yep.
4: It doesn't owe you anything based on the color of your skin, based on your gender. The country doesn't owe you anything.
0: No.
4: The country said, hey, here's a place where even a brain-dead person like Jasmine Crockett can make money and make a career out of hating it.
0: And the thing is, and you started noticing this, it was like within the last 10 years, especially within the last couple, that whole line that she's putting out there, if you just read comment sections or just listen to people talk, where some people used to listen to what she just had to say and say, you know what, maybe she has a point here and we should listen a little bit more. What she just said is met more with eye roll from a whole lot of women, Hispanic, Asian American, white women, whoever, like, okay, enough. What do you have to back up any of the nonsense you're saying? Okay?
3: Well, it's a character.
0: It's a cosplay thing
3: with her. None of this is authentic.
0: Yeah.
3: None of it is.
0: But yeah, I mean, outside of the rich liberal women, to feel guilted to go along with what she's saying, is anybody else buying what she's selling there?
4: Not really. No.
0: Doesn't seem like it.
3: You know, again, I mean, hate to do stereotypes, but then I saw a bunch of the protest videos this weekend of various things, and it was white women holding megaphones and screaming and getting right in the face of people who didn't agree with them and just yelling at them over and over again, repeating the same thing over and over and over again.
0: And a bunch of hotties.
3: Well, I would say that probably isn't true.
0: Really?
3: Yeah, they're not even closing time.
0: I know.
3: Yeah.
0: Oh, man. Well, you just ramped it up, buddy.
3: Just saying.
0: Dang.
3: Just saying.
0: Yeah. Yeah, that whole thing. And then to see Mamdani's speech for the 4th of July.
3: Oh, yep.
0: Yeah. Oh, dude, that was disgusting.
3: Well,
0: But he's a communist. I mean, that's exactly what you would expect.
3: Yeah, again. Yeah. Don't call us communists. Trump's speech made everybody sound like McCarthyism was back.
0: Blah, blah, blah, blah, blah.
3: Stop running them for office.
0: Yeah.
3: Stop it.
0: Did you have another update too, David?
4: I'll just add this. You bring up McCarthyism. You know, maturity is when you realize that McCarthy was actually on to something. They found commies. They did.
0: They did. That is true.
4: The Red Scare wasn't all paranoia and just settling scores.
0: No. No, but, you know, whoever controls, you know, higher education can control a lot of narratives. And that can go for, you know, at least a few generations. So anyway, do you want to hear any more of the Trump tour de force on the red card?
4: Oh, sure.
0: With the soccer game tonight.
3: He doesn't want to hear that.
0: As he just kept rolling earlier today.
1: That wasn't even an infraction. That was two guys running full speed that happened to crash into each other. You can't take your foot and properly place it on somebody else's foot when you're going. No, these were two great athletes that got tangled up. And this referee who is a little bit suspect. If you check his past, I don't want to say that because I don't like to create controversy.
0: Right.
1: But very suspect. If you'd like, I'll provide you with the past. He made a call that nobody could believe. You know, even people on the other side, they say, "Oh, we got lucky. Wow, that's." And it's very interesting. They say they don't show them in slow motion. And I never realized that. I never heard of that before. That they're not allowed to review in slow motion because it's so different. Because you'll take one little quarter of a second and you'll see that a hand is touching a neck or you see something. Whereas when you see it in fast motion, it will look like two guys collided, which is really what happened. They got sort of entangled. He didn't do anything wrong. And he's our best player or one of our best players. A very... And he gave him a red card. I didn't know what that meant. I didn't think it meant much. Then I started hearing that means he can't play in the next game, at least in the next game. I said, boy, that's a big, you know, if it happened to another.
0: Okay, that's like 3 minutes and 11 seconds. And that thing goes 8:54. I think that in the middle, maybe he's getting to Biden and he.
1: Biden was asleep. I got him to do it. In fact, it was very sad because I got...
0: Well, hold on. I'm going to back this up for a second. Then we'll go to Scott.
1: And he was good before this started. But, you know, he really pushed it in this country. I'm the one that got them to do it. It was not Biden. Biden was asleep. I got him to do it. In fact, it was very sad because I got him to do it. And if the progression was normal, I would have been retired. Now, the Democrats are saying, man, we should have just let him have his way. We would have had him gone. But... I said, you know, the saddest thing is I got the Olympics and I got the World Cup. I tried to claim 250 years, too, but that didn't work. They said, that one is what it is. No, I tried, but it didn't work.
0: Well, he just went on.
4: Boy, it's a weave of a weave.
0: It really was. I'm like, this is like an all-timer today. Yeah.
3: Just...
0: Are you ready for your big three now?
3: Amazing.
0: You warmed up? I want the Robin's weave as part of the trifecta.
3: I can't even. That's a pro, man.
5: It's the three most important news stories of the day.
6: I hit the trifecta.
5: Well, at least according to Scott Robbins. It's the trifecta on the Markley, Van Camp, and Robbins show.
0: Every day about this time, Scott Robbins' top three stories, helped by his hero.
7: I'm Casey Kasem.
3: Hey, did you watch the big T-Swift wedding this weekend? See the highlights? You didn't get invited either, did you?
8: Nope.
3: I heard you were you were up for DJing the thing, but that didn't work out, did it?
8: No way.
4: Travis is afraid of ghosts.
3: I don't know why.
0: That, yeah.
8: I'm ready.
3: He's a friendly ghost. He's like Casper.
8: Three.
3: He's Casey, the friendly ghost.
8: Give it up.
4: Not so friendly.
8: Three.
4: You.
3: I'm done.
4: All right. Number three. Someone is on the outs when it comes to the royal family.
3: Now, Prince Harry will not be staying at Buckingham Palace during his UK trip this week. After King Charles yanked the invite.
8: I was never as close to my father as I would have liked.
0: Yeah. He relates.
3: The Duke of Sussex has accepted an offer to stay at the London Royal Residency. His team made the big announcement last week. However, just minutes after the announcement, Buckingham Palace said, "No, you're not coming here." The decision to revoke Prince Harry's invitation was made in consultation with his dad, who's the king. Apparently, they said they made the offer at one point in time and said, okay, We need to know whether you're coming or not coming. Here's the deal. You got the next 48 hours to decide, because we got to be ready for if you are coming.
0: Yeah.
3: He didn't do it. He didn't get there in time. So he just phoned him the other day and said, okay, I'll stay there. They said, no, you're not staying there. So he's not going to get to stay there. By the way, the climber and the kids are going to be at home. They're not coming for the Evictus games, which is why Harry is coming to this thing. But I think it was kind of cool. I'm like, hey, I don't need your crap.
0: Yeah.
3: I offered it, and now you didn't. You bit the hand, and so we're not going to do this anymore.
6: Now, so on with the countdown.
3: We'll leave the light on for you down here at the Sussex Red Roof.
0: Scott Robbins. Trifecta top three of the day up to number
6: two.
4: I like the idea of seeing Prince of England walking into a Red Roof inn.
0: It's hilarious.
4: Number two, Sammy Hagar. Well, he drew some controversy from the left because he was going to sing at the American 250.
3: It's really, I'm sad it got rained out for that reason. And Skinner was going to play too.
0: Yeah.
3: But Sammy says Freedom 250 event involvement was, hey, it's not a political thing. He said, I'm stunned that people are taking me to task. It was a celebration of America. I'm an American. I'm a proud American. What's the deal? Some of the detractors said, this is the most tone-deaf thing you've ever done. Anyone who's associated with this fiasco is not someone that I can support. I'm very disappointed in the choice you made. Sammy's like, I don't get it, man. I sincerely don't understand why anyone would have a problem with this.
0: That doesn't sound like Sammy Hagar fans.
3: No.
4: No.
0: To be honest.
3: Some agreed with his comments. Celebration is not about party politics. It was always about celebrating our independence. Glad to see that you were involved. Skinner said, go pound sand. We don't care what you think. We're doing it anyway. But the weather, of course, had other plans. Sammy said they were going to perform Right Now, a special version of that song.
0: Yeah.
3: For more fitting for the occasion, according to him, anyway. But unfortunately, it did not come together. And
0: you know, it could have been a cool song. And it's a Hagar solo song. Just throwing it out there. Eagles Fly.
3: Oh, yeah, I agree.
0: That could have been cool. But good for Sammy for saying, no, I was going to perform anyway. I'm not going to be bullied by you people.
3: There's an Eagles Fly or VOA.
0: Oh, Voice of America.
3: Countdown
6: continues.
0: Yeah, the Scott Robbins Trifecta, the top three of the day.
6: And finally, one.
4: Kansas City Chiefs coach Andy Reid had some marital advice to Travis Kelce and Taylor Swift on the
3: big This was, I thought, kind of interesting because Adam Sandler broke the news. You know, he officiated the thing. Adam Sandler did.
0: Yeah, I know that.
3: Apparently he's got one of those, you know, mail order licenses or whatever to officiate weddings. But anyway, the Kansas City Chiefs coach had this to say about longevity of a marriage. He said, kiss every chance you get. I mean every chance you have, every single day.
0: Hmm.
3: So whether you're going to bed, you're going to work, or whatever you're going to do, go ahead and kiss her every day. Sandler said, I thought, well, that was pretty simple, but it's touching in a way. So he relayed that information. I thought it was nice.
0: Yeah, that is nice.
3: You know, they were playing skee ball for prizes.
0: I knew they were playing skee ball.
3: Yeah, they were giving Chanel bags and that kind of thing were being given away.
0: Yeah.
3: With skee ball.
0: Yeah.
3: And darts or whatever else they were doing in there.
0: Isn't there a little part of you, Scott, that wishes you would have been invited?
3: Oh, hell, I'd have gone in a heartbeat.
0: I know.
3: Are you kidding me?
0: You've said it before.
3: I'm all in. I'm a Swiftie. Yeah. Yeah, well, it didn't do me any good.
0: I know.
3: I got left out.
6: And there you have it.
0: Scott Robbins Trifecta, top three of the day.
4: He's you and Amy Schumer.
3: Yeah, me and him.
4: Didn't get the invite.
0: Oh, gosh.
3: No, we took solace in it and had some beers at a bar, yeah.
0: Hey, who pulls the plug at a hot spring resort? What kind of menace does that? Nimrod to the News is coming up in a news update next.

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0: The Markley, Van Camp, and Robin Show. Hey, if you're looking to lose significant weight and you thought about the needles, but you're in your gut, you're like, I don't want to do that. I don't want the needle in my gut. I don't want to do the needles. I've also heard about some side effects. I don't want Depends. I don't want any of that. But man, I'd love to lose the weight. There is something that has worked for a lot of people. A lot of people listen to this show.
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1: Well, here's a non-final list of the events that have been canceled from Graham Plattner. This is the Democrat running for U.S. Senate in Maine. Apparently, something's going to drop tomorrow.
2: Uh-oh.
1: That's the word, that there is some, like, pretty bad, somehow worse than being an abusive boyfriend and having a Nazi tattoo. But, so he's canceled a town hall for last night, canceled two town halls tonight, and they've cleared off upcoming events on his Facebook page. So,
0: here we go.
1: Yeah, that'll be interesting.
0: You know, All right.
1: Yeah.
0: Nimrods of the news, here we go.
3: When the going gets tough.
4: Damn it, this is too hard.
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4: I love the poorly educated.
0: All right. Nimrods in the news, we go to Japan, where, you know, part of the culture, I didn't know this, like hot spring resorts are a big thing. Okay, well, in Yoshino City, a 46-year-old unemployed man has been arrested on suspicion of disrupting business operations at a hot spring resort by pulling the plug in a large communal bath, which resulted in water draining out. There's a bunch of people in there, and all of a sudden, where's the water going? We're here for the hot springs, and you're pulling the plug. And here's what's odd. This facility had previously suffered similar incidents where bath plugs were pulled each time when this dude, Masaki Ono, has been a guest. So on June 30th, management consulted the police, said, yeah, Ono made the reservation to use it again, and they finally caught this guy. Okay, and that's Nimrods in the news.
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10: From ABC News, I'm Chuck Severson. There's a coming oil glut that could lower gasoline prices. The U.S. has been removing mines from the southern route of the Strait of Hormuz, with more tankers passing through, says ABC News contributor, military analyst, and former State Department official Steve Gannier.
11: That's another 5 million barrels on the market. So we're going from a shortage of oil to a glut of oil, which takes away so much of the negotiating power of the Iranians.
10: Gannier says the situation in the Ukraine-Russia war is getting dangerous because Ukraine's attacking and knocking out a lot of Russian oil refineries, creating long lines for gasoline in Russia.
11: Putin may wag the dog and attack NATO somewhere along Poland, Latvia, or Lithuania in a way that sort of distracts the Russian people away from how poorly the Russians are doing in Ukraine.
10: President Trump heads to a NATO summit in Turkey later today, where Ukraine President Zelensky will also be. ABC's Britt Clement.
12: For Kyiv's residents, you know, this was another terrifying night of explosions and air defense fire overhead, underscoring President Zelensky's argument that without more advanced interceptors, Ukraine cities will remain dangerously exposed.
10: A White House report accuses the Smithsonian Institution of tainted, politically motivated exhibits designed to divide and dispirit the nation. It points to exhibits on women, immigrants, people of color, and white supremacy. The Smithsonian says it serves nonpartisan and independent scholarship. FIFA's judicial bodies are independent. They operate autonomously, says the head of soccer's governing body in a statement, essentially denying he had any influence over the decision to reverse a red card suspension so the top U.S. scorer can play in tonight's game against Belgium. President Trump phoned the head of soccer's governing body about it.
13: All I did was ask for a review. I didn't say you have to do this.
10: And?
13: They made the right decision because, number one, it wasn't a foul. And you want to see a game with your best players.
10: You're listening to ABC News.
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10: An island-wide blackout has hit Cuba as fuel reserves dwindle and its electric grid crumbles. Fuel has been running out across Cuba since January, when President Trump threatened tariffs on any country that sells or provides oil to the island. The Hamas militant group today says it has dissolved its government in Gaza and is preparing to transfer power to a technical committee backed by the United Nations as part of a U.S.-brokered ceasefire deal. Hamas did not say whether it planned to disarm or hand over security to an international force. Preliminary hearing underway in the Charlie Kirk murder case. Tyler Robinson charged in the fatal shooting of the conservative activist. At the courthouse in Provo, Utah, ABC's Alex Stone.
16: There will be testimony. There will be evidence. It could go for a week. It may not go that long. That prosecutors show they have enough evidence to take this to trial. But it is a low bar. They only have to show probable cause, not proof beyond a reasonable doubt. So they have to show the judge that they've got enough to show that it could have been Tyler Robinson. And then the judge will decide if they do, in fact, head to trial.
10: Europe bracing for another 100-degree-plus heat wave this week. The threat of wildfires causing concern, says ABC's Tom Sufi Burridge in Paris.
17: Fire crews are battling multiple wildfires right now in southern France, in one of the worst, which officials say is not yet under control. That's to the west of the city of Perpignan. More than 11,000 acres have been burnt and 26 communities have been evacuated in that area.
10: Chuck Severson, ABC News.
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0: This is Lee Habib, and this is Our American Stories, the show where America is the star and the American people. We Were Soldiers is a motion picture about the Vietnam War from writer-director Randall Wallace, which stars Mel Gibson, Gibson playing the role of Lieutenant Colonel Hal Moore. Here's Randall to tell the story of his film.
1: I was sitting in my office working on a story while Braveheart was still in production. I was writing the next story because I didn't know if Braveheart would be a titanic sort of failure or a monstrous success. Either way, I needed to have momentum in a new story. You need to feel that your best work is coming, not behind you. So I was working on the story and the phone rang, and it was an executive from Warner Brothers, a friend of mine, who said, listen, we didn't know about Braveheart and we wish we had, and we would love to fly you to Hawaii

0: where he lost his life going back up into the World Trade Center to make sure that all of his people had gotten out safely. And I read the book. I came across the statement in the prologue: Hollywood has gotten the story of the Vietnam veteran wrong every damn time, whetting the knives of twisted politics on the bones of our dead brothers. And I knew from that moment I was into this story. But it was the part of the story, and the combat scenes were, of course, incredible. But there was the story of a woman named Barbara Gagin, whose husband was a young lieutenant who died going out onto the battlefield to carry a wounded soldier off.
1: Do you know the most common thing an American soldier says when he's dying on the battlefield? Tell my wife.
2: I love her.
0: And Hal had gone to visit her, and he asked if he could go to pray at her husband's grave. He was buried not at Arlington, but a family plot. Jack Gagin was Catholic. And Barbara wrote so movingly of letting Hal go out. She stayed back in the car because she wanted Hal to have his moment at Jack's grave, and that she saw his shoulders shake and as he wept. And that kind of love and devotion for his men, I recognized to be unique and extraordinary. And then as I got to know his wife, and to find that her courage was at least the equal of his, I was profoundly moved. But when I read the book, I called my agent and said, somebody must own the movie rights to this. You tell them that I want to throw my hat in the ring. I would love to write the adaptation of this book. My agent called back a couple of days later and said, these guys won't sell the screen rights. They believe that Hollywood would mangle their story and would treat them like they were baby killers, and they won't do it.
3: A responsibility to do honor and tribute to the guys that were there. Yeah, slightly intimidating. In fact, they complain about it in the book, how Hollywood always screws it up. And it's interesting, the indictment was, if I can be specific, whetting their twisted political knives on the bones of our dead brothers, so that it becomes very personal. And that's the aspect from which I think we approached the film, was a very personal one.
4: I can't promise you that I will bring you all home alive. But this I swear, before you and before Almighty God, that when we go into battle, I will be the first to set foot on the field, and I will be the last to step off. And I will leave no one behind. So help me God.
0: And so I got their address and I wrote to them and said, I'm going to send you a screenplay. It's called Braveheart. It's being made. You haven't seen it yet. No one's seen it yet. It's not finished, but the screenplay is, and read that. If you like it, call me. If you don't, then sorry I've wasted your time. So they read it, they called me.
5: I said, Mr. Wallace, I don't know you, so I have a question for you. And he said, what's your question? And I said, do you believe in heroes? And he said, I do.
0: And they said, okay, what do you want to do? And I said, I can go to a studio and get them to buy the movie rights. But no matter what they tell you, if they buy your movie rights, they will control everything that happens to that story. If you let me buy it, I'll pay you my own money. And I'll make you a deal that it's less upfront because I have limited money. But I'll make you a deal that you'll make more money and success than you would have made with them. And if you don't like what I do, you'll know who to come shoot. And they went, deal.
6: And Randall is the only director in Hollywood who could have done it and done it right.
0: So that's how that came about. And Hal became one of the mentors in my life. He taught me leadership. Leadership that I use every day of my life now.
6: This movie shows the American soldier as he should be shown. not as a doper,

0: not as a guy playing Russian roulette in Saigon. Shows the American soldier as he really was in Vietnam.
1: And a terrific job on the production and editing by our own Greg Hengler. And a special thanks to Randall Wallace for sharing the story of We Were Soldiers. And it is indeed true that the movie We Were Soldiers, a Hollywood film, finally got the story of the Vietnam War right. The story of We Were Soldiers and how it was made here on Our American Stories. 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
1: This is Lee Habib, and this is Our American Stories. Up next, a sports and baseball story for the ages.
8: Jackie Robinson in 1947 became the first of his race to play in the major league. Branch Rickey broke down the color barrier when he signed Robbie for the Brooklyn Dodgers.
9: I'll certainly do my very best on the field.
10: I'm very sure you will.
11: Jackie Robinson hit that ball. It went zooming past the left field wall. Yeah, boy.
12: Yes, Jackie hit that ball.
1: But the 26,000-plus Brooklyn Dodger diehards gathered at their home opener on April 15, 1947. What they saw was not merely a solid win. The Dodgers beat the Braves 5-3. What they witnessed was sports history, as Jackie Robinson took to Ebbets Field to become the first black player to play for a Major League Baseball team in the 20th century. We correctly celebrate Robinson's story, but what compelled the man who hired Robinson, Branch Rickey, to integrate the game he loved? When he accepted the job as general manager and president of a Major League Baseball team in the most populated borough in America's biggest city, there wasn't a black player in any professional sport. The NFL was not nearly the national franchise it is today, and the NBA, even less so. Baseball wasn't just the biggest national sport, it was the only national sport. The denizens of Brooklyn, well, they weren't crying out for integration. Indeed, fierce racism and tension existed between and among the many ethnic groups crammed into those Brooklyn neighborhoods surrounding Ebbets Field when Rickey landed that job in 1942. He arrived in Brooklyn after assembling a team that had won 6 pennants in St. Louis. But he considered his tenure there a failure, because he couldn't get the Cardinal owners to integrate the stands, let alone the baseball field.
12: But if the right man and ability on the field and with control of himself off the field, if I could find that kind of a man, the American public would accept him. I felt that there was that kind of sportsmanship in America that would not turn thumbs down on a Negro of high intelligence, of fine character, and of great physical skill.
1: Why did Branch Rickey risk his new high-profile job to do what he did? I quote author Eric Metaxas. For starters, he was a Bible-thumping Methodist who refused to attend games on Sundays. He sincerely believed it was God's will that he integrate baseball, and it was an opportunity to intervene in the moral history of the nation, as Lincoln had done. That sentiment was echoed in sports writer Jimmy Breslin's 2011 biography of Rickey. He carries with him a Midwestern Christian religious fervor as strong as a wheat crop, and a political faith anything Republican. The ambitious Dodgers executive had an inauspicious beginning. He was born on a farm in southern Ohio in 1881 to parents known for their religious piety. He played baseball and football at Ohio Wesleyan University, a college with Methodist roots. But it was in his role as baseball team captain and coach that he encountered racism in a visceral and personal way when his black teammate, Charles Thomas, was refused entry to a hotel in South Bend, Indiana. Rickey convinced the manager to allow Thomas to stay in his room as an unregistered guest, but not without a serious shouting match that drew a crowd. Rickey's memory of his friend Thomas lying on the hotel bed, crying out, "It's my skin. If I could just tear it off, I'd be like everybody else." Those words haunted Rickey. When he first interviewed Jackie Robinson for the job, he pulled out a book by Giovanni Papini called Life of Christ. He read from Matthew 5:39, "Whoever shall smite thee on thy right cheek, turn to him the other also."
12: No player in the history of baseball, I think, was ever subjected to the vile beatings from opposing benches, the basely unkind criticisms in print. He played admirably in spite of it all. He really turned the other cheek. He is a credit to baseball and to America.
1: Rickey then read from Matthew 5:44, "Love your enemies and pray for those who persecute you." Rickey believed in the power of those words. He hired Robinson because he believed in the power of those words, too.
13: When I walked in the door, I had no idea why I was being brought into the office. And then to have him sit and tell me exactly why, and then to go through all of the kinds of things that he envisioned, the prospects of violence and everything, and how I have to control myself. And it was a meeting that I shall never forget, and a meeting that started me thinking that this was perhaps one of the truly great Americans of our time.
1: Robinson's faith was cultivated by his mother, whom his wife Mally described as a courageous, determined woman who told her children God would always take care of them. Prayer sustained Robinson. His habit of kneeling at his bedside each night to pray was, quote, the best way to get closer to God. And he'd often add, with a wry smile, and a hard hit ball. Robinson hit many hard hit balls, once batting 342 to win a league title. He led Brooklyn to 6 pennants and a World Series. And he was inducted into the Hall of Fame in 1962. Branch Rickey followed in 1967. Without God, the story of Robinson and Rickey wouldn't just be incomplete, it would be incoherent. Leaving Jesus out of their story would be like leaving hamburgers out of Ray Kroc's or race cars out of Mario Andretti's.
14: Well, Mr. Rickey, I just want to say that I think you know how I feel. I sincerely want to say that I hope that God gives you many, many more years of successful effort here in this country of ours.
15: Thank you, Robbie. Your kind words must be somewhat extravagant because of our long and pleasant personal relationship.
1: Robinson and Rickey's obedience to God's call on their lives was the source of great personal suffering. This was not a case, as theologian Dietrich Bonhoeffer called it, of, quote, cheap grace, unquote. It came at great personal cost. Robinson said these words not long before he died. A life is not important except in the impact it has on others.
13: I worked for a great guy. I don't think anybody could have done the job had it not been for Mr. Rickey. He was constantly advising and guiding, and I had so much confidence in him, I would have jumped off the bridge if he told me to do it. That's how much I believed in him. And he was a man that was sincere and dedicated and willing to lend that helping hand that's so needed today in terms of the problems that we face in everyday life.
1: One life impacted by Robinson's was the Reverend Martin Luther King Jr.'s, who said about Robinson, without him, I would never have been able to do what I did. Robinson and Rickey, through their love of Jesus, affected millions of lives, forever changing baseball and America.
12: It's an honorable profession. Many a boy can be properly advised to elect it as a career. Some should not. But it is in our country, it has been to me, a way of life. A charming challenge that comes from a little object. A little round ball made up of rubber inside and the yarn about it and horsehide cover with 162 stitches or what have you. What is it that would challenge the interest of a man for 58 years? I tell you, it has blessed me. I bless it. It has blessed our country, and our country must bless it as it must all of its recreations. We need it badly.
1: The story of Jackie Robinson and the man who hired him, Branch Rickey, here on Our American Stories.
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28: 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Chance of thunderstorms this afternoon. Otherwise, a mix of clouds and sun. Highs level off around 88. North winds 5 to 10 miles an hour. Mainly cloudy skies tonight. Slight chance of thunderstorms. Lows dip down to about 67. Slight chance of thunderstorms again tomorrow, 86. I'm staff meteorologist Derek Height. Currently, 86.

0: And we're back with Our American Stories. Up next, we have a story brought to us thanks to the Cincinnati Area Better Business Bureau. Tammy Harris and her husband run a tattoo shop in Cincinnati, and they were awarded the BBB's Torch Award that celebrates business owners for their ethics. Here's Robbie with the story.
1: Tammy Harris was born and raised in Cincinnati, Ohio.
2: I went to Aiken High School. It was a vocational school. So they had, like, back in the day, oh my gosh, it was amazing because they had, like, body art, cosmetology, commercial art is what I was in because I was into art. Like, I seriously, my mom gave me my baby book not too long ago, and it was the cutest thing because I guess from the time I was born, I've been an artist. Because she even wrote in there, like, you know, what does she want to be when she grows up or something? It said artist. I was like, oh my gosh, that is so cute. So yeah, graduated high school. Got pregnant at 17, so had a baby when I got out of high school. And I had a full scholarship to go, at the time, it was the best art college in America, which was in San Francisco. But since I got pregnant, I realized, yeah, it's not about me no more. So that's when I started working in a factory just to be able to take care of her because I didn't want to be on welfare and have other people take care of my choices. You know what I mean? So, yeah, I just started working in the factory, taking care of my baby. It was really hard because I was a single mom. And then I decided to go to college because my high school commercial art teacher was still contacting me and trying to get me to go to college because he got me the full ride scholarship. And he was really upset when he found out I was pregnant and I wasn't going to go. It's like, I'm sorry, dude, but yeah, this thing comes first. So yeah, I pretty much was going to school full time in the morning, going home, taking care of my baby for a little bit, trying to get a nap, and then I worked third shift in the factory. So it was rough. So did that for a year, and then my second year of college, I started in, like they said that they had job placement once you graduated. So I was like, okay, that's perfect, because the factory that I worked in, it was a good factory, but it was factory work. Nothing fun. So I thought, okay, yeah, I gotta, you know, start a job that has something to do with what I love. Yeah, it didn't turn out that way. So the second year, they had a meeting with the teacher, and he was pretty much explaining that, you know, the job placement and everything, blah, blah, blah. And I said, well, can I ask, you know, what the job placement involves and, like, how much you get paid? Because at the time, the factory that I worked in, you made decent money, especially for me to be, gosh, 19, 20. He had the nerve to look at me and said, Kinko's. I was like, what? Like, wait a minute. I am spending all this money to go to college, and your job placement is making copies for people at Kinko's. Like, you have got to be kidding. So he was wondering why I was getting upset, and I'm like, dude, do you not understand? Like, I am working myself to death to pay for this and take care of my baby to try to make my life better, and you're telling me that you're going to put me in a job at Kinko's when I make three times that amount in the factory, so why am I wasting my time? And that's when I quit there, and my high school teacher got a hold of me and was so upset because I quit, but I was like, dude, they're just taking my money and using me. Like, I'm not okay with that.
1: It was back in the factory that Tammy found both a husband and an idea for a new career path.
2: So that's when I started thinking about the tattooing process. I was like, oh, you know, that would be a pretty cool way to kind of put my art to use. And it's cool. Back then it wasn't cool, but it was cool to me because I got my first tattoo and I thought it was the coolest thing ever. So yeah, I started going around to the tattoo shops and kind of talking to all the tattoo owners about being an apprentice. And they were extremely rude, like treated me like I was just garbage. And because I was a woman and women didn't do tattoos 20 something years ago. So, pretty much, like, when you're young, you think that all tattoo artists are good, all people that own tattoo shops are good at tattooing, and that is so wrong. So, we went to tattoo shops and we got messed up. So, when you're not happy with your tattoo, that is the worst. Like, you should not be ashamed of something that you permanently have on your body for the rest of your life. Like, that is so not cool. So it took us a long time to find somebody that could fix the tattoos and cover up what we had. So we spent a lot of time, a lot of money with him, and I became friends with his wife. My husband became friends with him. We started hanging out. We became friends. So yeah, one night he calls my husband. It's like 3 o'clock in the morning and we're sleeping, getting ready to go to work in the morning to the factory. And my husband's like, what is he doing calling? Like, why is my tattoo guy calling me? And I'm like, answer the phone. So he answers the phone. You know, I can hear the guy talking because it's completely quiet. And you know, he said, hey man, you know, I've been thinking, do you want to, you know, do an apprenticeship? And my husband's like, dude, it's like 3 o'clock in the morning. I need to go to work in the morning. Like, I'll call you back later and talk to you about it. So I'm smacking him like, do it. And he's like, would you stop? So yeah, I told him, I said, you know, that's perfect because, you know, since I couldn't get into it, he can get into it and he can learn. And then once he gets good, he can teach me, and that would be my way of getting into it. And that's exactly what happened. He tattooed for about 2 years. His first tattoo was on me. And then 2 years later, when I started tattooing, my first tattoo was on him. And it went from there, man. We've been tattooing, almost every day for 18, 19 years. It's been a good time, though, man. We have so many stories. And like most people, and I know a lot of people know what I'm talking about because I've experienced too. Usually when you walk into a tattoo shop, there's a little young girl at the desk and she is pretty much aggravated that you walked in and bothered her. You know what I mean? So you get an attitude as soon as you walk in the door and you can just feel that negative energy. You just feel like you're bothering people, and it's like, this is a business. Like, you should want me to come in and want to take my money. Like, okay. It's a lot of that, and just, like a lot of tattoo artists, they have that godlike mentality. So the guy that taught my husband, he was like that. And he pretty much would say, because somebody would come into this tattoo shop and they would show us what they wanted. And we're like, oh, you know, that's a really cool idea. You know, it meant something to them. It was unique. And by the time they left, they had a completely different tattoo. And then they would come and show us. And we're like, well, I thought you wanted this. And they said, well, yeah, well, he talked me out of it. It's like, I cannot believe that. Like, why would you let somebody talk you out of something that you had your heart set on that meant something to you? And it's normally because the tattoo artist scares them, threatens them, just makes them feel like they don't know what they're talking about, and what you're wanting is stupid and I don't want to do it. It's like, no, this is permanently going on somebody's body. You should be doing exactly what they want to do. We put almost all of our tattoo work on Facebook because that's how everybody sees our stuff. But I've had people come in here and they're like, well, I don't like everything in your portfolio. And I just look at them and go, I don't like everything in my portfolio either, but it's exactly what my client wanted. So like, I had a woman come in and she got this huge forearm piece, and it's like stick figures in different colors. Like, it was her kid's drawing. It was the cutest thing because her kid drew it and it was of their family. So I'm like, what? Like, if somebody saw that, they'd be like, oh my God, somebody messed them up. You know what I mean? But that's exactly what she wanted, and it has meaning to them. Like, don't judge somebody's tattoos just because you think it's garbage, because that could be exactly what they wanted. You don't know.
0: You don't know. And what a voice we're listening to. And we're listening to Tammy Harris share the story of her going from being a single mom and just doing what she had to do to take care of her baby, work a late shift in a factory, to pursuing her dream. And it wasn't a gig at Kinko's. It was art, and ultimately being a tattoo artist, but not an elite, looking down, snobbish tattoo artist that says this is the way, but one that uses their artistic talents to, well, take care of the wishes and dreams of the people getting tattooed. When we come back, more of Tammy Harris's beautiful voice here on Our American Stories.

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10: And we're back with Our American Stories and with Tammy Harris's story. Before the break, Tammy was explaining about how the customer comes first at her tattoo shop, Deviant Designs. Here's Tammy again on what it takes to run an ethical tattoo shop and put people over profit.
8: So we don't like to tattoo younger people where it's harder for them to cover it up. Because young people, they don't think about the future. You know what I mean? So me and my husband almost have to be like mom and dad when they come in. So they'll come in, and I mean, this is like 16, 17, and 18 where their parents bring them in. And you can tell the parents are kind of like, eh. They want to get their first tattoos where everybody can see them. So forearms, hands. I've had people wanting their necks for their first tattoo. I'm like, you're out of your mind. What are you thinking? And the first thing we ask them is, what do you do for a living? And if they're still in school, I'm like, well, what are you planning on doing when you get out of high school? You have to think about this stuff, because this one kid, and this is like when I was first learning, so this is 15, 16 years ago. He came in and his mom was with him, and you'd tell his mom wasn't too excited about it. And he was he might have been 17. So we asked him, you know, what do you want? And he wanted writing across his knuckles, like gang looking. And I was like, wait, what? So I asked him, you know, what do you do for a living? Oh, I don't do anything. I'm still in school. And I'm like, okay, well, what are you planning on doing? And he says, well, Coast Guard. I want to go into Coast Guard. I said, dude, would you just think for 1 minute? He's like, what do you mean? I said, any military, police, any of those fields, they don't want you looking like a gang member. Like, think for a minute. Like, just, it's really not that hard. And another thing that kids don't understand is, yes, tattoos are more acceptable, but it depends on who your boss is. So if your boss likes tattoos, you're cool. If your boss does not like tattoos, then you're gonna have to wear long sleeves the whole time you work there in the summer when it's hot. You know what I mean? I'm like, just think for a minute. It's really not that hard to think. But that mom that came in with the kid with the knuckles, because what we did, and we do this to a lot of people, if they're not sure, you know how we do a stencil? The stuff that we use to put the stencils on, it'll stay on for a couple days. So we'll put it on them and say, now, go home, get used to it being there, ask your family, ask your friends, like, what do you think? To see everybody's reaction. And if you still want it in 2 days, then come back and talk to us. Yeah, his mom called us the next day, like, thank you so much. He doesn't want to get it now. And I was like, yes. Now, don't get me wrong. They can go to another tattoo shop and get it right after we talk to them, and that's fine. But I like to sleep at night. So he was 19. He come in the shop, never met him before. He just came in and he says, it was around Mother's Day. So he says, I want to get a tattoo for my mom. And I'm like, oh, that's cool. Like, what are you thinking about getting? And he says, I want to do like a cancer ribbon for her. And I'm like, oh, that's sweet. Yes. I said, okay, where are you wanting to get it? And he, real big on his neck. So I just kind of looked at him and I smiled. And I look over at my husband. My husband's already laughing because he knows what I'm going to say. And I said, what do you do for a living? He says, oh, I got a good job. You ain't got to worry about that. You know, I'm good. And I said, well, where do you work? Wendy's. And I just looked over at my husband, and my husband is dying. I was like, boy, you really think Wendy's is a good job? Like, no. I said, and he said, well, if you don't want to do it, I understand. Like, I said, it's not that I don't want to do it. Here's the thing. I'm a mom. I said, and I'm telling you right now, if my daughter came home with this huge tattoo on her neck, I'm gonna beat her ass. And then I'm gonna find out who did it to her, and I'm gonna beat their ass. And he started laughing, and I just looked at him. I said, tell me I'm wrong. He said, no, you're probably right. I was like, boy, I know I'm right. Like, don't put it on your arm. Like, put it somewhere. Why are you going straight to your neck? He just kind of laughed, and like, we were just messing with him, and he finally left. I said, now, me and my husband were like, he probably went down the street and got it, but mama ain't mad at me. Because I'm like, I don't want him coming and yelling at me. No. I don't want no mad mama bears coming at me. It ain't happening, because I'm one of them. But, I mean, you have to have that relationship with everybody where they know where you're coming from. You know what I mean? Like, it's no shock when I look at them. Like, don't make me whoop you. Because I will so whoop you. Like, I was explaining to somebody the other day, I said, what really doesn't make sense to me is it's your name walking around. Like, when we do a tattoo on somebody, if they have a good experience, they're happy with the price, they will refer all of their family, all of their friends, so your clientele just quadrupled in one tattoo. So why would you want to piss that person off, rip them off, be rude to them? Because it's like, if you have a good tattoo, a couple people hear about it. If you have a bad tattoo, everybody hears about it. So it's like, I just don't understand your thinking. But I mean, that's good for me and my husband, though. All these other tattoo artists keep treating people like crap. You just keep sending them right over here. But the one thing that I do, my husband doesn't do, that just blew my mind. So I did this probably, I started it like 4 years ago. So the women that have mastectomies. I had a woman come in, and like, it was her and a bunch of friends, and they were all getting tattooed, and she was explaining to me that she had a mastectomy, and like, apparently she had to have so many different surgeries to get it right, and then she never got the nipples tattooed on, because that's the way they do it. And I'm like, oh, really? So she asked me, she was like, do you think you can do that? And I was like, oh. Like, I've never done it before, and I'm like, oh, God, like, that's got to be perfect. Like, you have to get the colors right, the shape, the size, like, oh, my goodness. So I told her, I said, you know what? I'll give it a shot. I've never done it before. I said, but I'll do it for free. It's like, I'm not going to lie to you. I'm scared to death. And she just laughed. She's like, oh, I know you'll do it, and you won't have any problems. I'm like, okay, because her thing was she didn't just want it to look like a sticker on her. So when she came in, it was hilarious because my daughter was working the desk at the time. So whenever I do that, my husband gets to stay home for the day. So I always tell all the girls, like, well, my husband thanks you for his day off. He gets to stay home because he feels like that's disrespectful to me. So yeah, the lady comes in and she just takes her top off, and I'm like, okay, like, she's not shy at all. But what I've learned is the women that go through that, it's not personal to them anymore. It's not theirs to begin with, so it's completely different. So it's so funny because I have circle templates. And then I have a laser level. So I do the laser leveler. That way I know they're perfectly even, and I mark where I think they should be, and I take the circle template and I draw out the circles and then have them look at it. And, you know, is it the size? Like, does that look like what they used to look like? Because this girl, she didn't even remember. Like, it's been that long. She was like, Tammy, I don't even remember what they used to look like. I'm like, oh, crap. Like, this is not easy. So I drew it all on, and then I tell her, I'm like, okay, go show my daughter. Like, does that look natural? And my daughter goes, they're too high. That doesn't look natural. Like, you got to bring them down a little bit. So I'm like, okay. So we wipe them off, do the whole process again, and then it was good. So it's like, okay. So, yeah, and then at the most, a half an hour to do both. It's seriously the easiest thing. She freaked out. Like, she was seriously standing in front of the mirror, like, this is amazing, oh my God. Like, it changed her life. I was like, oh my gosh, like, just seeing how it took her from being so insecure, she was herself again. It freaked me out. So then the next girl that I did, it was one of my clients, I think it was her aunt, I think that's how they're related, has no tattoos at all. So what happened to her was she went through the surgeries, and then by the time it came time for her to get the tattoos done, her insurance ran out. And I can't remember how much she said that they wanted, but it was a pretty good penny. So her niece gave her my info because I was telling them, like, no, I do that for free. Like, tell her to get a hold of me. So she got a hold of me. She came in and we did it, and she cried. She was like, no, I don't feel comfortable. I won't even date. Like, she hadn't dated in a couple years because of it. So yeah, I did the tattoos on her. Like, that completely changed her life. And the last time I seen her, she's like, girl, I've been going on so many dates. And I was like, that's amazing.
10: 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And a special thanks to Tammy Harris for sharing her story with us, all of it, and stories of her customers, too. If you put the people first, the profit will follow. I can't tell you how many times I've used people precisely because they tell me to go home and that there wasn't a repair that needed to be done. And ethics and profit are not at war, and they're not at odds. In fact, they complement each other. Tammy Harris's story, and a special thanks to the Cincinnati Area Better Business Bureau for providing us with that story. Tammy Harris's story, a beautiful one, here on Our American Stories.

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13: From ABC News, I'm Chuck Severson. An oil glut could lower gasoline prices. The U.S. has been removing mines from the southern route of the Strait of Hormuz, with more tankers passing through, says ABC News contributor and former State Department official Steve Ganyard.
14: Frankly, President Trump can let this go on forever because people don't want to think about the nuclear problem. They're going to say, I don't want my total at the gas pump to be so high. And right now, it's going to come down. And it may come down, and, you know, we could get down into the 60s on a barrel of oil because of this glut. So the Iranian ability to influence this negotiation is going to decrease. We'll see if that makes a difference at the negotiation table.
13: Ganyard says Ukraine attacking Russian oil refineries, creating long lines for gasoline in Russia, is a dangerous situation.
14: Putin may wag the dog and attack NATO somewhere along Poland, Latvia, or Lithuania in a way that sort of distracts the Russian people away from how poorly the Russians are doing in Ukraine.
13: President Trump heads to a NATO summit in Turkey later today, where Ukraine President Zelensky is expected to ask alliance members for more interceptor missiles. FIFA's judicial bodies are independent. They operate autonomously, says the head of soccer's governing body in a statement, essentially denying he had any influence over the decision to reverse a red card suspension so the top U.S. scorer can play in tonight's game against Belgium. President Trump phoned the head of soccer's governing body about it.
10: All I did was ask for a review. I didn't say you have to do this.
13: Heavy rain yesterday, more rain today, leading to flood watches from Virginia and North Carolina to Pittsburgh, Hartford, New York City, says ABC News chief meteorologist Ginger Z.
15: We're going to see this low kind of slowly move through southern New Jersey, and on the top of it, lots and lots of rain. From Long Island, we've got a significant risk for flash flooding through southern Rhode Island and coastal Connecticut. 2 to 3 inches per hour possible, with 2 to 6 inches in total.
13: At the close, the Wall Street major indexes are higher. 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
13: A White House report accuses the Smithsonian Institution of tainted, politically motivated exhibits designed to divide and dispirit the nation. It points to exhibits on women, immigrants, people of color, and white supremacy. The Smithsonian says it serves nonpartisan and independent scholarship. Cubans going to need candles and battery power tonight. There's an island-wide blackout. Fuel reserves dwindling and the electric grid is crumbling. This since January, when President Trump threatened tariffs on any country selling or providing oil to Cuba. Preliminary hearing underway in the Charlie Kirk murder case. Tyler Robinson charged in the fatal shooting of the conservative activist. The courthouse in Provo, Utah, ABC's Alex Stone.
18: What's expected to be like a mini trial that could last all week. Prosecutors will be laying out parts of their case with evidence and testimony to prove to a judge they have probable cause to move forward to trial. 10 months after allegedly shooting and killing Charlie Kirk, Tyler Robinson still has not entered a plea.
13: A third heat wave is hitting Europe, with wildfires spreading. Southern France, very hard hit. For the first time, President Trump rang the opening bell for the New York Stock Exchange and NASDAQ from the Oval Office in the White House. It celebrated the launch of Trump Accounts, a new tax-advantaged savings account for children in the U.S. Only babies born between 2025 and 28 are eligible for a $1,000 government contribution. Chuck Sievertson, ABC News.
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0: This is Lee Habib, and this is Our American Stories, the show where America is the star and the American people. Up next, the story of an often overlooked founding father. While you may have heard of John Marshall in history class, it was probably but for a brief moment concerning the landmark decision his Supreme Court handed down in 1803, Marbury versus Madison. But his life is much more than just his cases. Here to tell the story of the man is Richard Burkheiser, author of John Marshall, the man who made the Supreme Court.
1: So I think the first thing to say about who John Marshall was, and this is even though he spent most of his adult life in Richmond, spent a couple years in Philadelphia, 6 months in Paris, despite all that experience of city living, he was a country boy all his life. The house he was born in was a log cabin. The second house he grew up in was a frame house. The third had glass in the windows. It wasn't Daniel Boone going through the Cumberland Gap, but it was out in the country. And it seems to me that Marshall so enjoyed that manner of life that he never entirely forsook it. The word that comes up over and over again in descriptions of him is simple. This word is used by people who are meeting him for the first time. It's used by people who've known him for years. They describe him as simple. He didn't care how he dressed. He didn't care how his hair was cut. His wife cut.

0: And Story might say, the sky is perfectly clear. And Marsh would always answer, our jurisdiction is so vast that by the law of chances it must be raining somewhere. So wine was always served at the Marshall court. Marshall liked simple games all his life. He regularly walked several miles before breakfast just to get himself going. He did it as long as he was mobile. His nickname in the army was Silver Heels, partly because his mother sewed socks that had white in the heels, but also because Marshall could jump over a bar that rested on the heads of two men. He loved the game called quoits, which is horseshoes played with metal rings, not horseshoes. And there was a club in Richmond called the Quoits Club, and the governor of the state was ex officio a member, but the membership was limited. The members sang, they gave humorous speeches. If you mentioned politics or religion, you were fined a case of champagne for the next meeting. And they also played this game of quoits. And people said that Marshall seemed to pay as much attention to judging whose quoit got closest to the meg as he gave to his judicial decisions. So this was, in many respects, a simple man. The man he most admired, apart from his father, Thomas Marshall, was the father of his country. Marshall volunteered to serve in the militia in 1775 when he was 19 years old. He was in the army almost until the end of the Revolution. He was in three battles that Washington commanded: Brandywine, Germantown, and then Monmouth. And between Germantown and Monmouth, he was at Valley Forge. So Marshall saw Washington in defeats. He saw him in victory. He saw him when the army had nothing to do but suffer from lack of clothing, lack of food, lack of pay. And Marshall's conclusion from these experiences was that George Washington was the rock on which the Revolution rested. When Washington returned his commission as commander-in-chief to Congress, Marshall wrote a letter to his old friend James Monroe, and he said, at length, the military career of the greatest man on earth is closed. May happiness attend him wherever he goes. When I think of that superior man, my full heart overflows with gratitude. Marshall didn't just admire him as a military leader. He agreed with Washington's diagnosis of the political problems that had made the war so difficult for the army. The form of government that the independent America first had, the Articles of Confederation, was inadequate to its task. It didn't give government the power or the energy to do the things that it had to do. So when reform was necessary, when the Constitutional Convention met in 1787, presided over by Washington, signed by Washington, Marshall follows him once again, ratifying the Constitution. Marshall follows Washington again in joining the Federalist Party. Marshall follows Washington a third time. He is summoned to Mount Vernon, along with Washington's nephew, Bushrod Washington. And George Washington tells these two young men, you have to run for Congress in Virginia. The Federalist Party is in trouble in this state. We need new blood. You have to run. Marshall doesn't want to do it. He's a lawyer in private practice. He's a very good one. He's making good money. He started a family, and he's buying land and buying farms, and he needs the income. But Washington keeps insisting. He's after him and after him. And the anecdote about this visit is that Marshall decided he couldn't keep saying no to his former commander-in-chief, so he decided to get up at the crack of dawn and just leave. But Washington had gotten up earlier and put on his uniform. Whether that's literally true or not, what Marshall said later was that I yielded to Washington's representations. He was elected to the House, and this puts him on the escalator to be John Adams' Secretary of State and finally Chief Justice.
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0: We continue with our American stories and with the story of John Marshall. When we last left off, at the prodding of George Washington, Marshall had been elected to Congress, but bigger things were about to come. Here again is Richard Burkheiser, author of John Marshall, the man who made the Supreme Court.
7: So Marshall serves in Congress. Adams makes him Secretary of State after he cleans the Hamilton loyalists out of his cabinet. And then at the end of his administration, the lame duck end of it, because Adams has lost the election of 1800, this is his rematch with Thomas Jefferson, a very important vacancy opens up, because Adams gets a letter from the then Chief Justice, Oliver Ellsworth, and Ellsworth has gout. His health is bad, so he tells Adams he's quitting. Adams offers the post to the first man who'd held it, the great revolutionary patriot, spymaster, diplomat, John Jay. Then Adams gets a letter from Jay saying that he won't take the appointment. He says that the federal judiciary lacks energy, weight, and dignity. So he's going to stay home in New York. Adams has a meeting with his Secretary of State, in the still unfinished White House. The shell has been completed, but the inside is almost like a construction site. And as Marshall recalled it, Adams asked him, "Who shall I nominate now?" And Marshall said, "I don't know. I don't know, sir." Adams paused a minute and said, "I believe I'll nominate you." He was shortly confirmed, sworn in, and then after a few weeks, he swore in the new president, Thomas Jefferson. He didn't hate hardly anybody, but he did hate his second cousin once removed. Thomas Jefferson returned that hatred. Jefferson hated a lot of people, but Marshall was always high on his list. Jefferson's opinion was that Marshall was a sophist, that he would take any statement and twist it into some predetermined judicial conclusion. Marshall warned Joseph Story before he got on the Supreme Court. He said, "You must never give a direct answer to any question that Marshall asks you. If he asked me if the sun were shining, I would say, 'I don't know, sir. I cannot tell.'" Marshall's opinion of Jefferson was that he was a demagogue, that he pretended to be a hands-off president taking his lead from Congress, but that he secretly manipulated it through the House and did so to ride storms of popular passion for his own benefit. The sundering episode in the relationship happened when a letter that Jefferson had written to an Italian friend was published first in Europe, then in England, and finally in America. And in this letter, Jefferson said, "I would put you in a fever if I named men here who have been Solomons in council and Samsons in the field, whose heads have been shorn by the harlot England." Now, Solomon, of course, was king of Israel. Samson was a judge of Israel. So this letter was interpreted in America, certainly by John Marshall, as a direct attack on George Washington. For years, Jefferson had taken the position that Washington was still a good man. He was being manipulated by Hamilton. But here in the Mazzei letter, he seems to be pointing his finger directly at Washington. But 4 years later, when Alexander Hamilton is trying to get Federalists to prefer Thomas Jefferson to Aaron Burr after the deadlocked election of 1800, one of the Federalists he writes is John Marshall. And Marshall wrote him back and said, I don't know Burr, you do. I have to accept your opinion of him. But the morals of the author of the letter to Mazzei cannot be pure. This is how Virginia gentleman said, "He is dead to me." So how did he take this job, which John Jay had refused to hold again because he said it lacked energy, weight, and dignity? How did Marshall supply those qualities to it? I think the first trait he used was geniality. This helped him work with his fellow justices. When he comes in as Chief Justice, the court has only six members, so all six of them are Federalists. They've all been appointed by Washington or Adams. But in only 11 years, one man retired, a couple more died, Congress increased the size of the court to seven justices, and by then the partisan balance is two Federalists and five Republicans. That's a significant shift. Yet all these new Republicans voted along with John Marshall. So how did this happen? I think the geniality is the first quality. Marshall was not only simple, he was likable and he liked people. When Joseph Story first encountered him as an advocate before the Supreme Court, he wrote home and he said, "I love his laugh. I love his laugh." Another technique Marshall used was deference. He would defer to justices who were more expert in particular areas of the law than he was. But when he deferred, he got deference in return. So deference is not only polite or virtuous, it's also smart. You give something and you get something back. The third quality Marshall had is that he's always the smartest man in the room. And his intelligence was not quick. It took a while for him to get going. But when he did, his reasoning could seem almost implacable. His major decisions are 8, 9, 10,000 words long, and they're built like granite. They're supposed to have that solidity and that weight. One advocate before the Supreme Court, William Wirt, who would later become Attorney General, he said that Marshall's mind was like the Atlantic Ocean. Everybody else's minds were ponds. This is how Marshall struck someone who knew what he was talking about. Marshall used all these qualities over an enormous length of time. His idol, George Washington, was commander-in-chief for 8.5 years and then president for 8, so he's, in effect, he's the chief executive of the country for 16.5 years. Marshall is chief justice for 34 years, twice as long. He's appointed by John Adams. He serves into the second term of Andrew Jackson. He inaugurates 5 presidents in 9 inaugurals. And he still holds the record for length of tenure of a chief justice. And in the middle of that period, the court had a remarkable 12-year stretch where there were no personnel changes. So he has 34 years to work his magic on his fellow justices, and he puts them to good use. His most famous case is probably Marbury versus Madison, and we're all taught that in school because it establishes that the court can rule a law passed by Congress or a portion of it unconstitutional. Well, it's true that that's what Marbury did. I don't think that was news when it happened. The concept of judicial review was already out there. What was most striking at the time about Marbury, it's a 9,000-word decision, and about 8,500 words of it is a lecture to the Jefferson administration. It's telling them, you thought we were the bad guys, and you said you would be the good guys who do everything right, but you have done wrong by William Marbury. He deserved his commission, and you didn't give it to him. Now, he's not going to get it because the form of redress he's seeking is a portion of the Judiciary Act of 1789, which is in fact unconstitutional. But still, shame on you.
0: And you've been listening to Richard Burkheiser, author of John Marshall, The Man Who Made the Supreme Court, tell the story of John Marshall, served a brief time in Congress. He was the Secretary of State under John Adams, we learned, and then came that nomination to the court, to the Supreme Court, just to, well, get under the skin of incoming President Thomas Jefferson. He would serve as the Chief Justice for 34 years, and that is still a record. And we learned that the same court, the same members, well, had stood together for 12 years, another record. When we come back, how Marshall shaped the Supreme Court and more, here on Our American Stories.

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12: 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Chance of thunderstorms this afternoon, otherwise partly cloudy skies. High of 88. Northerly winds 5 to 10 miles an hour. Mainly cloudy skies tonight. Slight chance for storms. Lows around 67. Mainly cloudy skies expected tomorrow. Slight chance of thunderstorms. Highs level off around 86. I'm staff meteorologist Derek Height. Right now, 88.
13: continue with Our American Stories and the final portion of our story on John Marshall, the most important Chief Justice of the U.S. Supreme Court. Telling the story is Richard Brookhiser. Let's begin this segment with a look into one of Marshall's most important decisions.
14: Now, when we think of founding fathers who are responsible for our economic system, we mostly think of Alexander Hamilton. And he certainly deserves all that credit. But his plans and his achievements had to have legal support as well. And in Marshall's contract law decisions and in his commerce decision, he lays the legal support for a national market in which people are free to contract with each other. Gibbons versus Ogden. I like the backstory. It's known as the steamboat case. Now, steamboats were invented several different times at the end of the 18th and early 19th century. Several people figured out how to take a Watt steam engine, which was a new innovation, and put it on a boat and convert its power into a mechanism that would turn a paddle wheel. One of these inventors was Robert Fulton, and he demonstrated his first boat on the Seine in France. And one of the spectators was the American minister to France, Robert Livingston. Several earlier steamboat inventors had failed because they'd lacked the money. Livingston was a wealthy New York grandee. When he saw Fulton's steamboat, he thought, this is it. He would become a backer of Fulton. So you had the boat, you had the money, but the third thing that you needed was political protection. This is something that Livingston could also arrange because he knew everybody in the state of New York. So in 1808, New York granted him and Fulton a monopoly on steamboats in New York waters for 30 years. In 1811, they added that if the monopolists were sued, the steamboats of those who were suing them would be impounded while litigation proceeded. So that's a nice extra guarantee. And their competition sprung up immediately. People saw how this worked. They built their own boats. They took the monopoly to court. New York's Supreme Court upheld the monopoly. Another thing the monopoly did was it bought off the competition. There were some businessmen in Albany who had two boats, and so the monopoly said, all right, we'll give you Lake Champlain, but we're going to keep the Hudson River and New York Harbor and Long Island Sound. Another competitor they bought off was a New Jersey man, Aaron Ogden, who was running a boat from Elizabeth, New Jersey into Staten Island. Now, Ogden himself took on a partner, Thomas Gibbons. And for a couple of years, their partnership worked very well. Then there was a crisis in Gibbons' family. A rumor went abroad that Gibbons' daughter had slept with her fiancé. Gibbons' solution to this rumor was that he and his wife and his daughter should all sign an advertisement in the newspaper saying that the rumor was false. Apparently the rumor was true, but Mr. Gibbons wanted to take out this family ad. Aaron Ogden thought this was a bad idea, but his opinion so enraged Gibbons that Gibbons came to Ogden's house with a bullwhip. Ogden fled out the back door and sued Gibbons for trespass. This ended their partnership. So when Gibbons v. Ogden comes to the Supreme Court in 1824, Daniel Webster makes an eloquent argument on behalf of Gibbons. The issue was there's a commerce clause in the Constitution which says that Congress has power over the commerce of the United States. But Congress had passed no laws having to do with steamboats or steamboat traffic in New York State. And the lawyers for the monopoly said, well, of course, if Congress passes a law, we have to obey it, but Congress has passed no law. New York State has a right to form a monopoly for steamboats within its waters. Webster's argument denied that. He said, even in the absence of action by Congress, commerce is of such importance and of such unity that it has to be left in Congress's hands. Commerce of the United States is a unit, e pluribus unum. And after Marshall gave his decision, he said, The Chief Justice took my argument as a baby takes its mother's milk. That wasn't quite right. He essentially repeats Webster's argument, but then he hangs his decision on a smaller point, which was that Gibbons' boats had a federal coasting license, a piece of ID for revenue purposes. It proved that you had an American boat, so you would not be subject to penalties that we put on foreign boats. But Marshall said a license is a license to do a thing. So if you have a coasting license, even if it was intended as a revenue measure, you have a license to coast. And therefore, you can take your boat from Elizabeth into Staten Island. So this was a victory for Gibbons, a defeat for the monopoly. A week after the decision came down, the first competitor's boat sailed into New York Harbor firing cannon. People waved at it from the shore, and the number of steamboats in New York waters quadrupled almost immediately. Marshall himself took a lot of criticism in his career and after. His most industrious enemy was Jefferson. Jefferson spent his presidency and his retirement years fretting about Marshall decisions. And he tried at the end of his life to suggest an alternative. He said, these questions should not rest with the Supreme Court. If it's a constitutional question, it should be resolved in a constitutional convention. He ran this idea past his protege and his right hand, James Madison. And then Madison did what he so often did with his beloved elder. He was like the man holding the guy rope to the dirigible. And he just gave it a little earthly tug. And he said, a series of constitutional conventions would be tardy, troublesome, and expensive. Jefferson never made this proposal publicly. Another Jeffersonian who did make public proposals was Senator Richard Johnson. He's most famous for having killed Tecumseh. He's probably second most famous for his campaign jingle, Ripsy, Rampsy, Rumpsy, Dumpsy, I Dick Johnson killed Tecumseh. But he deserves to be more famous than that. He was a serious man, serious populist, and he thought it was wrong that the ultimate judge of these questions should be the unelected Supreme Court. He proposed to restrict the jurisdiction of the court, proposed that the Senate could have a veto on court decisions. None of these amendments went anywhere. So this is an ongoing question about John Marshall's legacy. I mean, whenever some party or large group of people is unhappy with the Supreme Court, we hear of plans to restrict it, to pack it. Marshall himself dies in 1835, a disappointed man. I think he feared that he had failed. He was losing his control of the court. He was also very disappointed with the election and re-election of Andrew Jackson. Jackson's statement on Marshall's death was surprisingly gracious, but the most gracious tribute to Marshall came from Richmond, and it came from the Quoits Club. And they ruled that because he was irreplaceable, the club should have one fewer member forever after.
13: A special thanks to Richard Burkheiser, author of John Marshall, the Man Who Made the Supreme Court, and a special thanks to the U.S. National Archives for allowing us access to this remarkable story about John Marshall. And Alexander Hamilton is largely responsible for the formation of our economic system, but as Burkheiser notes, it was Marshall who gave that economic system a legal framework. The story of John Marshall, his major contributions to American life, here on Our American Stories.
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22: This is Our American Stories, and our next story, well, we love this kind of story. It comes to us from the Toy and Action Figure Museum in Paul's Valley, Oklahoma. That's right, the Toy and Action Figure Museum. Its founder, Kevin Stark, says it's the first museum to be entirely dedicated to action figures. Take it away, Kevin.
0: My name is Kevin Stark. I am the curator and executive director of the Toy and Action Figure Museum and also the founder of the museum. And I got started, gosh, I started collecting toys a long time ago, back in 1986. The girlfriend I had at the time drugged me to an antique flea market. And I didn't really want to go spend the afternoon looking at antiques, but they had all these cool toys, and they were cheap. And so I came out with an armload of toys, and I said, "Wow, that was fun. When are we going back?" She said, "Well, it happens every month." And I was like, "Oh, cool." So I started collecting toys, and I amassed this huge collection. But even as a kid, I had convinced my parents to let me clean out our basement so that that could be my private play area. And I shared a room with two brothers. So when my brothers found out that my parents thought that was a great idea, you know, they were a little upset with me over it. But my dad said, "Hey, he came up with the idea and he cleaned it up, so, you know, get lost." And I had gotten a job when I was like 10 years old in order for me to be able to go and buy my own toys. So I actually have been collecting, you know, really since I was 10. But I've just always been attracted to toys, always enjoyed them and liked them. And then when I'm, you know, when it became my business to actually design them, all the better. In 1990, I got a call to design toys. It was actually a guy I went to school with, and he calls and says, "How would you like to design toys for the Teenage Mutant Ninja Turtles?" And I was like, "You wouldn't believe what I'm sitting around right now." So I'd already been collecting for 4 or 5 years. He didn't know I was a collector, you know. I didn't know he was a designer, and so we just got together, and he said, "Can you be in L.A. on Monday morning at 9 a.m. for a flight to L.A.?" And I was like, "You bet I can." He had been working for small toy companies, and every time the toy companies got bought out, he lost his job. So he decided to start his own company that would do design work, but mostly write copy for the action figures and toys and create the accessories that go in them. And that's a lot of what we did. We would create sewer maps for the turtles, a lot of the extra things, you know, that went in with the toys. We worked for a lot of different toy companies that don't have an in-house design team. Big, huge companies like Mattel and Hasbro and Kenner. And so a company would come to us and say, "We need this designed," or we need, like in the case of Toonsylvania that we did for Spielberg and Toy Island, was like, "We need you to design this line based on a cartoon series." And so that's what we did. We would look at the characters and come up with different ways that they could make toys. Everything from plush toys to wind-ups to action figures to play sets. And, of course, we would come up with it. You then had to send the drawings over to the company. They would say yay or nay, or they'd make changes here and there. A lot of times we didn't have a lot of time to do it. The deadlines a lot of times were really quick and really short. One toy line in particular, the Mummy, we did for the Universal Studios movie. We had, I think, 2 weeks to design and get some sculpts done before the New York Toy Fair. They kind of went for a long time, "No, we're not going to do toys, not going to do toys." And then 2 or 3 weeks before, they said, "Oh, we're going to do toys. Can you guys knock this out?" And so we were working 24 hours a day, taking like little cat naps on my couch in my office and, you know, getting up and doing more drawing. So sometimes it's very fast work, and other times you have lots of time. So, you know, it just varied with the project. I point out to people that come here, there are a lot of doll museums and there are a lot of toy museums, but we are really basically an action figure museum. Our focus is the design and sculpting and art of action figures. So even though we have toys too, most of them relate somehow to action figures, you know, in the way of play sets or vehicles or things like that. So that's what makes us different. And we have over 13,000 action figures in the collection. Most of the collection, 90% of what you see in the museum, is from my private collection. But we do get some things donated. You know, a funny thing is people say, oh, you must do eBay a lot. I never do eBay. I mean, very rarely have I ever picked anything up on eBay. I personally prefer to go out and see the things I'm purchasing. I like to hold it in my hand and say, is this what I want? And purchase it like that. That's just what I prefer, because to me, I like the hunt. So really, I go on what I call toy safari. We got a call from a lady in Arkansas one time, and I didn't talk to her, but one of our board members did. And so he calls me up and he says, you want to go on a road trip? And I was like, what are we talking about? Well, this lady said she had this toy collection she just wanted to donate to the museum. And I said, well, what are we talking about? He said, well, he didn't really know. He said he tried to get her to send pictures, and she didn't really know how to do that on her phone, so she only sent like 3 or 4 pictures that were of these little tiny figures on shelves, you know. So we just hop in my Toyota 4Runner and drive all the way to Arkansas. Well, she had so much stuff that we piled it all in my car, drove back to Paul's Valley, Oklahoma, rented a huge U-Haul truck, and went back, still filled that up and my car again, because we had no idea what we were getting into. It was her husband's collection, and he had passed away and wanted the stuff donated to the museum. And we were like, are you sure you want to do this? Because, you know, we told her she could sell this stuff on eBay or whatever. And she said, no. She said, I'm actually a very minimalist person. I just want all this stuff out of here. And it was funny because the whole house was packed with toys. And she here was telling me she liked to live very, you know, Spartanly. My wife and I went to a garage sale one time here in Paul's Valley. And the family, it was just, you know, the couple, they had a daughter. And we were mostly going to the garage sale for my wife. You know, she was checking stuff out. Well, they had all these cool boy toys. I'm talking about great stuff that was worth a lot of money. And I was just putting everything in my arms, trying to, you know, pick it all up. And my wife was clear across the way visiting with somebody. And I was like, come here, you know. I said, we need to get this stuff. Well, it turned out that the father always wanted a little boy, and he got a little girl. So he was just buying her boy toys, too, you know, and I think because he liked them. So I just picked up a lot of really great stuff for next to nothing for garage sale prices, and was very happy to get them, and they're all in the museum right now. Some of my favorite exhibits in the museum deal with my favorite character, which is Batman. In fact, we have a whole Bat Cave devoted to just Batman. So there are a lot of figures there. And we created a World War II display, which we had both the European campaign and the Pacific campaign all done in 12-inch tall action figures. But we built buildings and everything in order to create a diorama of these action figures and recreated the World War II scenes. Well, the older generation of people who would come in here, they loved that because they could relate to that. And a lot of old World War II veterans. And in fact, we had one guy come in who, these figures we used are not G.I. Joes specifically, some of them are from other companies, that are very much accurate figures from World War II. Anyway, this one figure has a shoulder patch on it, which was a paratrooper outfit, paratrooper unit. Well, that guy, that was his unit, okay? He couldn't believe that we had an action figure of his unit in World War II. He was just blown away, and we had a great time talking about it. Most everyone finds something that they can relate to and that they're amazed at, you know. We have people who come in and think, you know, why do I want to be in here? I'm only here because my husband's here or whatever. And then they see stuff they had as a kid. And really, we're less about toys and more about nostalgia, more about your childhood. people come in here, they almost always leave happy, you know. So that's always a great thing.
22: And you've been listening to Kevin Stark, and he is the founder of the Toy and Action Figure Museum in Paul's Valley, Oklahoma. His story, the story of a museum of a man's making, here on Our American Story.
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31: From ABC News, I'm Chuck Sievertson. Another allegation against the Maine Democratic Senate candidate. ABC News has not independently verified the claim, which has been published online. ABC News national correspondent Stephen Portnoy.
32: The sexual assault allegation is made by a woman who dated Graham Plattner on and off for more than 2 years. She tells Politico in late 2021, Plattner entered her home while drunk and forced himself on her. While the Democrat challenging incumbent Senator Susan Collins says in a video message that the allegation is false.
33: Regardless of the inaccuracy of the reporting, but mindful of the political reality it will inflict, we are taking the time to reflect on the best path forward.
32: Under state law in Maine, Plattner has a week to decide whether to withdraw from the race in time for the party to put someone else's name on the November ballot. Stephen Portnoy, ABC News, Washington.
31: President Trump heads to a NATO summit in Turkey later today, where Ukraine President Zelensky is expected to ask alliance members for more interceptor missiles. Canada says it has selected Germany's ThyssenKrupp Marine Systems to build 12 submarines to boost defense spending to meet NATO targets. An oil glut could lower gasoline prices. The U.S. has been removing mines from the southern route of the Strait of Hormuz, with more tankers passing through, and that is expected to lower oil prices, gasoline prices, and diminish any leverage Iran has at talks with the U.S. That from ABC News contributor and former State Department official Steve Gagnier.
4: Frankly, President Trump can let this go on forever because people don't want to think about the nuclear problem. They're going to say, I don't want my total at the gas pump to be so high.
31: Saying FIFA's judicial bodies are independent and autonomous, the head of soccer's governing body in a statement essentially denying he had any influence over the decision to reverse a red card suspension so the top U.S. scorer can play in tonight's game against Belgium. President Trump phoned the head of soccer's governing body about it.
5: All I did was ask for a review. I didn't say you have to do this.
31: You're listening to ABC News.
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31: A week-long preliminary hearing for the man accused of killing conservative activist Charlie Kirk is underway in Provo, Utah. Prosecutors are seeking to convince a state judge that they have enough evidence against 23-year-old Tyler Robinson to proceed to trial. Judge Tony Graff is considering several things when deciding whether graphic videos of the shooting and other evidence should be shown in court. There's an island-wide blackout across Cuba. Fuel reserves dwindling. The electric grid is crumbling under what's essentially a U.S.-led embargo. After a very hot July 4th in many areas, the heat isn't quitting everywhere, says ABC News forecaster Samara Theodore.
8: Things are really hot in the southeast. Some areas not quite as bad as we saw over the holiday weekend, but still pretty bad. 100 degrees is what it feels like in Tuscaloosa. But I'll leave you with some good news for those in the northeast. Things are really cooling down. You in D.C. on Wednesday will be around 83 degrees.
31: Storms the past days are leading to flood watches from Virginia and North Carolina to Pittsburgh, Hartford, and New York City. A rare third European heat wave has wildfires spreading, notably in Spain and southern France. In Paris, ABC's Tom Sufi Burridge.
9: There have been red alerts issued in 7 southern French regions, and temperatures in the coming days are only expected to rise further here in France and in other parts of Europe.
31: A rebound for artificial intelligence stocks sent indexes higher on Wall Street, and the Dow Jones Industrial Average reached another record high. Chuck Sievertson, ABC News.
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0: 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In 2014, Union Artillery Officer Alonzo Cushing was posthumously awarded the Medal of Honor. 151 years after the fact, here's Army Chaplain Major General Donald L. Rutherford to start things off with the invocation he gave at Cushing's Hall of Heroes induction ceremony, followed by Deputy Secretary of Defense Bob Work.
1: Lord faithful God, there is glory for the brave fallen soldier. As we honor First Lieutenant Alonzo H. Cushing, we acknowledge that the passage of time has failed to darken the luster of a life lived and given in service to a proud and a grateful nation. On the fields at Gettysburg, the men he led fired the final shots that ensured both the victory in battle and the preservation of our sacred republic. We recognize that on the theater of combat which secures the eye and applause of history, our comrade performed his duty, just as we, his younger brothers and sisters, are expected to perform ours. Faithful unto death were the words written in stone by a proud and a grieving mother. In truth, his death was but a beginning. In your hallowed name we pray this day. Amen.
2: An astonishing 1,522 Medals of Honors were awarded to those who fought in the Civil War. But the heroic deeds of Lieutenant Cushing on that bloody day at Gettysburg were overlooked, probably because he did not live to share his own account. In those times, most of the awardees of the honor lived, and they were there to advocate for their award. Just 2% of all these 1,500 brave American soldiers who were awarded the Medal of Honor died. I mean, it's understanding that Lieutenant Cushing's heroic deeds were kind of forgotten. So 151 years later, which is the longest gap ever between the awarding of a Medal of Honor and the act of valor for which the medal was given,

0: At her young age, a veteran of some of the greatest and most bloodiest battles of the Civil War. They included Malvern Hill, Antietam, and Fredericksburg. And on the third day of the Battle of Gettysburg, Cushing and his battery, his artillery battery, positioned on a critical ridge, the anchor of the entire Union position, Cemetery Ridge. For 2 days, General Lee's army battered itself against this line of brave Union soldiers, searching for a weakness. But the Northerners held firm, rushing reinforcements from one part of the threatened battlefield to the other. But on the morning of July 3rd, 1863, General Lee and his commanders took a look across that field and said it was time to try to force the issue. So he decided he would roll the dice, throw all of his fresh troops under General Pickett, and have them charge straight at the line on Cemetery Ridge. 12,000 men in gray began to converge on the Union defenses right where Lieutenant Cushing and his battery stood waiting. Now, Lee had his own artillery. It was called the Grand Cannon Battery, and he blasted away at the Union lines to try to soften up their defenses. Lieutenant Cushing found himself with only two workable cannon left at the end of this barrage. Most of the artillerymen who served the guns were either dead or wounded. But Cushing, without even thinking about it, rolled his two remaining cannon right up to the stone wall that created the bloody angle, and he stood there and fired into the oncoming mass of infantry as they charged across the field. First it was solid shell, then it was grape, and then it was canister. But the Southern troops were brave that day, as brave as the Union troops. And they came on until they had reached the very muzzle of Lieutenant Cushing's guns. Now, Lieutenant Cushing had already been shot twice. He was grievously wounded. And his comrades said, "Lieutenant, it's time for you to leave. We can take over from here." But like any truly dedicated artilleryman or any dedicated soldier, he refused to leave his guns. "No," he said, "I stay right here and fight it out or die in the attempt." Minutes later, the Confederate wave crashed over the position, and Lieutenant Cushing was cut down, and he joined the radiant fellowship of the fallen as Gettysburg veteran Colonel Joshua Lawrence Chamberlain, who himself won the Medal of Honor, so eloquently put it. And although he didn't know it, or his comrades didn't know it at the time, his valor was worthy of being awarded the highest medal that our nation bestows on its men and women, even if it took a little time to do it.
1: And thanks to Monty Montgomery for producing that piece. And thanks to Army Chaplain Major General Donald L. Rutherford, and also Deputy Secretary of Defense Bob Work. The story of Alonzo Cushing, a Medal of Honor recipient, 151 years after the fact, and not a second too late, here on Our American Stories.

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5: And we return to Our American Stories. Up next, a story about a man who had an extraordinary impact on American music, writing bluegrass and gospel standards such as I'll Fly Away and Turn Your Radio On. Here's our own Monty Montgomery with a story.
6: Albert E. Brumley was born on October 29, 1905. Here's his granddaughters, Betsy and Elaine, to tell the rest of the story.
7: Grandpa grew up in a little town in Oklahoma. He was born near Spiro, Oklahoma, close to Rock Island, Oklahoma. He grew up really poor. His family were sharecroppers, and they sharecropped cotton.
8: You know, if you've ever picked cotton, if you've ever done that,
7: it's terrible.
8: It's awful. It hurts. I mean, because I remember doing it as a school experiment when I was a kid. I don't know why they had us do that. You know, the pricks from the thorns or whatever those little sticky things are.
7: But that was his childhood, but it was musical because his dad played instruments and taught him how to love music, and he played the piano, and we really hated picking cotton. Didn't like the life, which is one of the reasons he decided to move toward the music in Hartford, Arkansas. I've heard two different stories. The one that I grew up hearing was he walked over from Spiro and his home farm to Hartford with, you know, it varies, but around $2.50 or so. Not much money in his pocket at all.
8: Hartford is like actually 28 miles from Spiro, so the fact that he walked 28 miles to go to school, to me, shows some mighty determination, which I think when he knocked on Ian Bartlett's door and told him he wanted to learn music is what really sold Ian Bartlett on the fact that this guy had something, which is why Ian Bartlett allowed him to sleep on his couch instead of pay tuition. So he kind of sponsored him in a way.
7: Mm-hmm.
8: And, of course, the repayment was that he would have to come work for him after he taught him, you know, how to write music to pay off the tuition debt.
6: But who was E.M.?
8: So Ian Bartlett was a songwriter. He learned how to write songs from the Stamps Baxter Company and decided to go out on his own. And he began the Hartford Institute in Hartford, Arkansas.
7: And Ian did a lot of things at that music school. He was a publisher as well as teaching music.
6: Music he would teach at temporary singing schools set up in small communities across the country for the purpose of educating poor rural Americans on the basics of music. And tuition was paid for by buying EM's songbooks.
8: That's how my grandpa made money, and all everyone that worked for the Hartford Music Institute made money was by going to sell these songbooks so people would attend school. And as you got more popular and your songs became more popular, you were assigned a page in those songbooks.
7: And as we know, Grandpa was pretty prolific when he was writing his music, and EM taught him the basics of how to do it. But the talent, of course, came from Grandpa. He wrote a lot of songs in those convention books. He was one of the, I guess I'm going to use the words, most famous contributors to these convention song books.
8: I mean, if you want a list of songs, I mean, there's I'll Fly Away, I'll Meet You in the Morning, If We Never Meet Again, Turn Your Radio On, Ring Strangers to Me. Did I say Jesus Hold My Hand?
7: No.
8: I can't remember.
7: But Grandpa wrote I'll Fly Away over a period of time. It wasn't something he just sat down and did. And one of the things that's pretty unique about Grandpa, I'll just throw this in here, was he wrote the notes of the music along with the words. Not many people these days, there are so many co-writers.
8: Well, and he wrote them right to left.
7: Right to left, exactly, which is totally
8: crazy to think about.
7: Yeah, but that's how he saw it. That's how it worked for him. And he was very particular about the message in the song, and he wanted specific words. And for I'll Fly Away, I mean, I don't know if he knew this or not, because we never discussed it, but it meant a lot to him with that song, I think. And it took him a while, 4 years to compose it and get it the words right, and he would get stuck on one phrase or one word, and if it didn't suit what his vision or meaning for the song was, because what he wanted to do is paint a story for people so they could see it in their mind and connect to it and feel it, and then I guess in some way apply it to their life to help offer them hope and maybe purpose, uplift them a little bit in their day-to-day lives, because, you know, people didn't have the things, the luxuries of life. They looked to each other and community and music as a connection. And so that was the beginning of Off My Way. In the years he started that, after he was with Ian Bartlett, right?
8: Yeah, it was like 28 or 29. Well, you know, the thing is, Grandpa always called that a little ditty. He never really, it was never anything spectacular to him. And Grandma is actually the one who made him send it in. Because part of his deal with Ian Bartlett was that he had to send a song in a month, because he was had a works for a hire contract, which means part of his contract was one song per month so it could be submitted to a songbook. And so he was looking for a song to submit 1 month, and Grandma was like, why don't you submit this one? Because he never really thought, he just called it, he always referred to it as a little ditty. It was never anything huge to him.
7: But he still was so particular about
8: it. Oh, he's particular about everything he did.
7: That's true, but he was very particular about that. So, but Grandpa, I do remember, they always said Grandma, I don't know if the word forced is correct, but she sure urged him to get that song out there for people to hear, because she liked it. And as we know,
8: everybody likes it.
7: A couple of other people seem to like it.
8: I think because it's easy and simple and happy, and it just, and it's hopeful, and it's easy to remember. You know, Grandpa always wrote, and he would say that if you can't come out singing the song, then it's not good enough. Because you have to be something that's memorable, something that people will remember. And another thing Grandpa used to say was that never you get too far from the people, and then you'll never be too far from the mainstream. Because everything is about people. Mm-hmm. If you, it doesn't matter what you do, whether you write a song, whether you sew clothes, it doesn't matter what you do, if people will not accept it and make that part of their lives, then it doesn't matter how good it is. So he always kept that in mind. It's like, will people sing it? Does it connect to people? Is this going to be something that they will remember? And I think I'll Fly Away is a very good example of that. I mean, what, 1976, we won an award for I'll Fly Away being the most recorded song in history, gospel song in history at the time, and it was 726 times. And that means, when we say recorded, we mean licenses. And that was 1976. So here we are, 45 years later, and we're over 12,000 licenses.
7: And when he first wrote it, it took a few years for it to become even popular, and it was even recorded, but not until the Chuck Wagon Gang recorded their recording, and it just somehow connected with people. Plus, things in the industry were changing from convention singing and the things he did to more professional group performances. But they made a recording of that, and it just really took off, and that's when the awareness of the song went beyond convention singing and church singing. It was because the Chuck Wagon Gang is not necessarily only Christian music. They sing all kinds of music, and they've been around for almost as long as we have, and are in the second and third generation of their singing, and so there's a connection there that's lasted as well. And that started the road, and Grandpa was such a smart man, he recognized the shift in the industry and began to do more of the publishing, and that's when he was moving toward his own publishing company and bought Hartford and did all these other things, and so All Fly Away was obviously a part of that.
8: It's become part of the fabric of America.
7: And the world, even.
8: I mean, the Smithsonian has named Grandpa the greatest American, they did use this, they said the greatest white songwriter before World War II, which I don't know why they made a distinction, but they did. And, of course, All Fly Away is now in the Library of Congress as well, along with Ranked Strangers. So, you know, I don't know if there's not many songwriters who have two songs in the Library of Congress.
5: And you've been listening to the story of Albert E. Brumley as told by his granddaughters, Elaine and Betsy. And his ditties, indeed, are masterpieces. And staying close to the people and making sure that it's a memorable melody, well, we learned that about Irving Berlin, too. Stay close to the people, make sure they can hum it, and then sing it after hearing it once. By the way, our Irving Berlin piece is beautiful, and you can go to OurAmericanStories.com and listen to it. In so many ways, though, these men came from different places, one from New York City, one from Oklahoma and Arkansas. Their stories are the same American story. When we come back, more of Albert E. Brumley's story, a uniquely American story, and a great music and art story, and so much more here on Our American Stories.

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11: 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Chance of thunderstorms this afternoon, otherwise partly cloudy skies. High of 88. Northerly winds 5 to 10 miles an hour. Mainly cloudy skies tonight. Slight chance for storms. Lows around 67. Mainly cloudy skies expected tomorrow. Slight chance of thunderstorms. Highs level off around 86. I'm staff meteorologist Derek Height. Right now, 86.
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13: And we return to our American stories and our story on Albert E. Brumley, the man who wrote many classic American bluegrass and gospel standards such as I'll Fly Away and Turn Your Radio On. When we last left off, Albert had got his start in music at the Hartford Music Company after walking there with just $2 in his pocket. And Albert would soon form his own company. Here again are his granddaughters, Elaine and Betsy, with his story.
14: So Grandpa started at what he called Albert E. Brumley & Sons, his own publishing company, in 1944. And he started writing for himself, but he was also writing for Stan Baxter and for Hartford still at the time. But he went back and purchased all of Hartford so he could get all of his songs back, and that ended up in 1948 when we got all of that.
15: Started.
14: Mm-hmm. Yeah, when we got 100%, because it was different people had owned portions of it, so he bought each percentage from each person to own 100% of Hartford. And because of his relationships with people, we printed books for literally everybody. I mean, we printed songbooks for the Opry, we printed songbooks for the Louisiana Hayride, we printed songbooks for the Renfro Valley, Ozark Jubilee, Bob Wills.
15: The groups.
14: All the groups. Group. Charlie Humbard. We printed songbooks for everybody. So over these years that we've had this, we've sold just our own books that we've made, plus our own books we made for ourselves and sold, which we used to sell in the National Enquirer of all things. We did. We sold millions of them, and we've sold them all over the world. We've sold over 40 million songbooks, and we've made over 100 million songbooks. Because Grandpa was genius. The man, he was smart. So I like to say he invented iTunes. That's just my own thing. But that's because Grandpa got, he made a contract with all those publishers around, and everybody got a list of song, of all the songs that they owned. And he would send them to people like the Opry, the Louisiana Hayride, all those folks. Pick your favorite 150 songs. Send me a list. We'll put them in a songbook. Put your name on it, and you can sell it. Which is why we sold so many songs. We made so many songbooks. Because everybody would pick different songs that would personalize. They would have their playlist of songs. We'd make it in a book, and then they would sell it with their name on the front, on the cover.
15: It was a brilliant shift over in the industry to be able to do that. Yeah. And on the more personal side of this that I love the songs and stuff, but you know, Grandpa was so artistic in so many ways. He helped create the illustrations on the covers of the book, so the evidence of his folksy image, the way he was in real life, was presented on the covers of these books with little log cabins and pine trees, which I love, and little church buildings. So he was such a hands-on person. He had, from the beginning to end, he had an idea. And then in the later days, in the 60s and 70s, Dad and Bill, his older brother Bill, were the only ones really left at the company, and they contributed and participated in the creation and putting together these books, which is where we learned how to staple and stitch books. Because we did do that on site for a long time. And I've packed so many books. But, you know, that was just part of the business. That's what we did in the middle of nowhere. It was enough to where we even have a post office. There's like 10 people in Powell, Missouri, which is where Grandpa and Grandma's house is. And across the road is the business he built. And a post office. But there used to be a thriving community there as well. But the post office still exists. Because we shipped from that rural area all over the country. One of the things that I was always impressed with was how he lays the books out. He had a specific way of laying them out with the numbers correlating. Like, he loved the number 100. He put his song on there a lot of times.
14: That's because that's what his song book was. When he had the convention style books, that was his number.
15: That
14: was number one. Number 100, I mean.
15: So he kept that connection and put them in those new books. And I think that kind of stuff is pretty cool, you know, the way he continued that tradition, really. Mm-hmm. And it meant something to him. So he named his kids after song people. And he kept the traditions of what gave him his beginnings in the music. It meant a lot to him, I think, because of his behavior. Yeah. So showed it.
16: And over the years, because of his work, Albert developed long-lasting friendships with countless well-known musicians, who would sometimes come over for dinner at his house in Powell, Missouri, where Elaine and Betsy would meet them.
15: I didn't know this was anything. Mm-mm. I didn't know about fame or celebrity. I didn't know they were famous people from Nashville. I didn't know anything but what Dad and Grandpa did.
14: and what was normal life. And the fact that those people came to the house, they were just friends.
15: We just sat around the table and ate. It was not, I mean,
14: it's all about food.
15: I mean, I have a memory, oh, totally about food. But, you know, I have a memory of sitting on Ernest Tubb's lap and wearing his cowboy hat, and he ate my green beans because I hate green beans. But I would get in trouble if I couldn't eat green beans, but he ate my green beans, so I would get in trouble. I mean, I have that memory, but to me, that was nothing. It was like, oh, man, I got somebody to eat my green beans. That's all I cared about, you know? Everybody came to the house. It never even occurred to me that they were famous, not even one time. And we can't not talk about the Hill and Hollow.
14: Yeah. We had what was called the Hill and Hollow Folk Festival, where we had local arts and crafts and local music, and it was focused more on the gospel aspect on Sundays and have gospel performances, and there'd be a church service locally. And as time moved on, they decided to add in bluegrass and bring in some of those people that were famous that we didn't know were famous to sing on Saturday nights. He'd bring in the Opry stars like Ernest Tubb and
15: Grandpa Jones
14: and Minnie Pearl,
15: everybody came. I mean, if you can't not name an Opry star that wasn't in Powell on the stage.
14: And you had dinner with them because
15: that's what you did.
14: You made some homemade ice cream, had a conversation, picked a little, they went on stage, and then you did it again. You know, you jammed afterward, or you ate more, or whatever.
15: Yeah, because they would just show up. I mean, I remember the buses coming in and everything, because down behind the stage is this low wire that goes to the barn. You have to get in the pickup truck and hold up the wire so the buses can go under. That was my favorite part, to see the wire. Who's going to get stuck on the wire? But, like, you know, the Thrasher Brothers got stuck that one time. Mm-hmm. Blackwood Brothers, as far as the Gospels are concerned, everybody was there. Everybody came and sang on that stage. I mean, Marty Stewart was with Lester Flatt when he was about 17 years old, played on that stage.
14: Yeah, Lester Flatt and Earl Scruggs and Marty.
15: Marty and, oh, golly gee, I can't even think of them because they're just, like, there. But anybody back, George Lindsay came one time. I remember Goober showed up.
14: Yeah.
15: That was weird. But also industry people showed up. So it wasn't just the stars showing. Everybody would say, I'm going to Brumley. Whether it be the singer or the Hill and Hollow, they would always show up. Because it was such a good time.
14: And it was just, whether they were from New York or, you know, 30 miles away, it meant something for people to gather at these events and connect and get away and relax and enjoy.
15: Well, and Grandpa was very particular, too. I mean, he did not like to leave Powell. He didn't, I mean, even to get awards and stuff, he'd be like, whatever. But I do remember the story when he went down to see Governor Jimmy Davis.
16: The governor of Louisiana, who wrote the song, You Are My Sunshine.
15: And they were down there in the governor's mansion, and he served fried chicken. And everybody's all nervous. And Grandpa was just Grandpa. He had chicken leg, put his elbows up on the table and just started eating. And everybody's like, oh, thank goodness. And then everything was fine. Then everybody, all the nerves were gone, you know. Because Grandpa was just Grandpa.
14: He was relaxed. He wasn't stressed about anything.
15: No.
14: And he didn't want the limelight either.
15: Mm-mm.
14: Remember, he was either off behind the stage or sitting on some, he liked to sit on stairs.
15: Yep.
14: Sit on the
15: or
14: stairs
15: squat.
14: Or squat on set off to the side to watch what was going on around. He would talk to anybody that came up, but he never really went up on stage very often. Mm-mm. Even at whatever event we were at, he just preferred that relaxed, everything is okay, I'm eating my chicken leg with my elbows on the table kind
15: of thing. Very laid back.
14: Very laid back, yeah. And people loved that because they didn't have to put on a face. They could be themselves around him. That whole authentic self thing, you couldn't help it because that's just who.
15: That's who he was.
13: And you're listening to the granddaughters of Albert E. Brumley tell his life story. And in a way, the granddaughters are telling their own, because these stories are so intertwined in this remarkable American story and this remarkable American family. When we come back, more from the granddaughters. And by the way, if you've got grandkids, empower them to tell your family story. Empower them early, because my goodness, to not know your family story, for better or for worse, is a crime. When we come back, more of this remarkable American story, Albert E. Brumley's, here on Our American Stories.

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0: And we return to our American stories and the final segment of our story on American composer Albert E. Brumley, and also American entrepreneur, is told by his granddaughters Betsy and Elaine. In 1970, Albert would be inducted into the Nashville Songwriters Association Hall of Fame, becoming a charter member of that organization, which, according to the granddaughters, was something he really enjoyed going to. Let's continue with the story.
1: Okay, so here's what happened. So he goes, and Grandpa left Powell for like five reasons, and that was one of them. Grandpa, like Elaine was saying, no limelight, not his thing. He would sit in the back of the room, and Grandpa would hold a cup of coffee by the bowl in his palm, and that's how he would drink. So he would lean up against the back wall. Very unassuming, you don't know who he is, he doesn't make a fuss. That's just how he spent most of his time. But this young songwriter had just got some award, I have no idea what it was. He came up and said, "Man, look what I just did, blah, blah, blah," and he was so excited about it. He said, "Dude, what's your name?" He goes, "I'm Albert Brumley." He goes, "Man, have you written anything I know?" He said, "I'll fly away." And the guy goes, "Oh," and just walked off. I mean, but Grandpa was fine. He just did his thing. He never made a fuss, and he ate weird stuff.
2: He ate weird stuff and slept weird, and he was an eccentric by today's standards, mm-hmm. the way I remember him when I was really small. It was normal, mm-hmm. but now when you talk about it, it's just humorous. It's funny, because he did eat funny things and different things that what we normally eat, like buttermilk on Wheaties or tomato juice on Wheaties.
1: Oh, and the treat that was in the, oh, God.
2: Yeah, he liked to slice a can of, it wasn't called Spam then. Well, it may
1: treat,
2: be, but this
1: it?
2: Was treat, yeah.
1: Oh.
2: Which is another kind of canned meat product.
1: Mm-hmm. And it's a pork product that came in a tin can that had a key to
2: mm-hmm.
1: it.
2: Mm-hmm. And he'd leave it open in the fridge and then go slice them off when he wanted it.
1: Mm-hmm. Oh, I hated that smell.
2: At 3 o'clock in the morning many times.
1: Yeah. Mm-hmm. There's tons of stories.
2: And when I was little, before a lot of the other kids came along, I would go down with Grandma Brumley on Friday nights, and Grandpa would be in his room because he had a room right off the kitchen where he lived on this couch, and I mean he slept there, he ate there, he did everything there. But he would come out and he would stand, because we weren't supposed to watch scary shows, but Grandma would let me watch something called Dimension 16. And that was on the UHF channel, which, by the way, we had to run a wire from the house up to the top of the bluff behind the house to get the signal, and that's
1: right.
2: Another story, to watch that. But he would come out and just stand there. He would never sit with us, but he would just stand there and watch it a few minutes, and he'd mosey to the bathroom, wherever he was going, and he would come back through and stand there for a few minutes and, you know, watch with us and go back to his couch. And that was just my Friday for a very long time. That's how I spent my Fridays, my nights with Grandma Brumley and the snacks and all the things. And
1: did she make cinnamon toast for you?
2: Oh, and cocoa. We did that.
1: Yeah.
2: And she let me sip her coffee, which was also a no-no.
1: Mm-hmm.
2: And never did take up the smoking that Grandpa did, though. I never cared for that. He would smoke a lot, or at least hold a lot of cigarettes. He would hold them while he was thinking, and they would burn down, and the ash would drop off, and there was a lot of cigarette burns on the table beside his couch where he laid them. And I have myself seen Grandma go up to him with an ashtray and tap the cigarette into the ashtray so it wouldn't drop it all over the floor or something. And it was kind of something he would go, "Oh, yeah," and then just keep on, because his mind was focused on
1: whatever.
2: And sometimes, and he had a lot of thoughts, and he would write them down on ice cream sticks and pieces of paper and lines for music notes and whatever.
1: Telephone bills.
2: Whatever he could get
1: whatever
2: his hands
1: on.
2: And he always wanted a Cadillac. And when I was little, just to give you a picture, because we like to draw the pictures, we live out in the middle of the country with a two-lane road, and just across the street, literally, was where they started their business and built the buildings. I don't know, 500 feet maybe, but it was across a two-lane highway. So Grandpa got his car, and he would get up in the morning when he was ready to go to work, and he would jump in the car and drive across the street and park it and walk in the building. And then at lunch, he would jump in the car, drive across back to the house and go eat and take his nap, and then he would do the same thing in the afternoon. And that was his regimen. The walking was not his thing. He wanted to drive his car back and forth across the street.
1: But you know, Dad did the same exact thing. Yeah, but that's what you did, because you went to and from work.
2: Mm-hmm. Yep. It's fun to think about those days.
1: Yeah.
3: Albert E. Brumley would pass away in 1977, leaving a legacy of over 800 songs, all penned by his hand. But only one of them can claim the title as the most recorded gospel song in all of history. That song being I'll Fly Away. And its legacy isn't lost on the family.
1: I used to work for American Airlines because I wanted to travel, and Dad said he wasn't paying for it. And I've literally heard I'll Fly Away all over the world because Kevin and I heard it in Fiji on our honeymoon. But I was in Australia on a bus, and nobody has a clue who I am. And I'm on the way to this cave thing. It's like 30 minutes outside town. And myself and my friend are the only Americans on the bus. Everybody else is Australian. And they're singing Waltzing Matilda, and we're like, that's kind of cool, blah, blah, blah. But the next song they sang was I'll Fly Away. Now, they had no clue who I was, and I didn't say anything, but it's like, it's so amazing to me the impact of that song. It's been recorded in every country, in every language on the planet. We have a license for it, until I keep, you know, getting new countries, and then we have to go back. But
2: and change the name.
1: Change the names. But that song has touched millions upon millions of people.
2: Because the song is over 80 years old, so it's been around long enough for generations of people to connect to it and sing to their grandchildren and their families at funerals, at gatherings, at sings and whatever. And Betsy's story in Australia, those things are motivational to keep it alive because it still does mean something.
1: Mm-hmm.
2: So whenever we can get it out there, like it was recently on a TV show, and they sang it, I still got tears, and I still got the chills, and it's just still relevant. And Grandpa, as Betsy was saying, knew that was a factor in continuing things when it means something mm-hmm. to the people.
1: One of my favorite things is when people tell me their I'll Fly Away stories, because everyone has one. I have literally hugged people in the grocery store. I've cried with them. I've cried with them in the hospitals. A friend of mine used that as her wedding march, which I thought was really interesting because I'd never heard that before. But that song brings back memories for people of things that they may have forgotten about, mm-hmm. but it like transports them to a place that is so special and such a place in their heart that nothing else can get them there. And the fact that they're willing to tell me that story, because it really happens to me almost daily that someone tells me a story.
2: Same here. Yeah. I'm always hearing stories.
1: So one of the ones that I have is that a gentleman told us that he was in a car accident and he was being life flighted out and he was dying. He felt that he actually died, and he was singing I'll Fly Away to bring himself back so he would not die. So he sang himself back to life is what he was saying. He said, I just kept singing I'll Fly Away so I would not die. To know that my name, that as a person in this world, represents something that can literally change someone's life in a moment mm-hmm. is so huge. It's an honor mm-hmm. to be able to be connected to something like that. And it's just, the people tell us those stories. I mean, I'm serious. I've cried with so many mm-hmm. strangers. I've had more people telling me those stories, especially in hospitals. I don't know how I end up in hospitals, but I tend to, I get hurt a lot. I do. I get in the emergency room a lot. I don't know why I'm danger prone or whatever, accident prone, whatever. But people tell me their stories. And I've just cried and cried with people. They've seen that to their loved ones, mm-hmm. when their older loved ones. I mean, we've done that in hospice. We've brought people into hospice, into like the Chuck Wagon Gang, because we still, Elaine was saying, work with them. Brought them to hospice and people, and they sing I'll Fly Away, and people have come out of their rooms. And it's like, the nurses were like, it's like, they haven't walked in a week. But they come out of their rooms to sing and participate and be near that song. It's amazing to me the power of the melody that Grandpa conjured up out of... out of literally nowhere, out of a cotton field in Oklahoma, mm-hmm. you know, to be able to move someone to where, as they are literally slowly passing away, they have the strength to get up and they want to be near that song. That's amazing to me.
0: And a great job by Monty Montgomery on the production of that piece. A special thanks to Betsy and Elaine, the granddaughters of this great man, Albert E. Brumley. And a special thanks to Katrina Hine as well. And again, remember, he started as the son of sharecroppers in cotton fields in the middle of nowhere in Oklahoma, and walks his way to a new life and a life of art and music. And in the end, 40 million music books sold and the greatest and most recorded gospel song of all time that, as you could hear from the granddaughters, touched millions. And we love telling these stories because it connects American history with the American present and everything in between. A special thanks to any granddaughter, any grandkid who wants to keep the story of their family alive. The Albert E. Brumley story here on Our American Stories.

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19: From ABC News, I'm Chuck Severson. Another allegation against the Maine Democratic Senate candidate. ABC News has not independently verified the claim, which has been published online. A former girlfriend tells Politico, in late 2021, Graham Plattner entered her home while drunk and forced himself on her. In a video message, Plattner calls the allegation false and adds,
20: "Regardless of the inaccuracy of the reporting, but mindful of the political reality it will inflict, we are taking the time to reflect on the best path forward."
21: The Democrat challenging incumbent Senator Susan Collins, under state law in Maine, has a week to decide whether to withdraw from the race in time for the party to put someone else's name on the November ballot.
19: ABC's Stephen Portnoy. Two fellow Democrats, California Congressman Ro Khanna and Arizona Senator Ruben Gallego, today yanked their endorsements of Plattner after the Politico report came out. Khanna also urges Plattner to drop out of the race, calling the allegations very serious and credible. Plattner's opponent, Republican Collins, says these allegations are appalling. Nevertheless, it's not up to me to choose the Democratic nominee for Senate. President Trump heads to a NATO summit in Turkey later today, where Ukraine President Zelensky is expected as well. ABC's Britt Clement.
22: Diplomats among NATO nations, they say that leaders, they are weighing fresh pledges of these, you know, advanced air defense systems and a multi-year support framework. But, you know, some allies have been slow to follow through and deliver on those earlier promises. So there's real uncertainty about how far they'll go this time.
19: The U.S. has been removing mines from the southern route of the Strait of Hormuz, with more tankers passing through, says ABC News contributor and former State Department official Steve Ganyard.
1: We could get down into the 60s on a barrel of oil because of this glut. So the Iranian ability to influence this negotiation is going to decrease. We'll see if that makes a difference at the negotiation table.
19: You're listening to ABC News.
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19: Saying FIFA's judicial bodies are independent and autonomous, the head of soccer's governing body essentially denying he had any influence over the decision to reverse a red card suspension so that the top U.S. scorer can play in tonight's game against Belgium. President Trump phoned the head of FIFA about it.
23: All I did was ask for a review. I didn't say you have to do this.
19: An island-wide blackout has hit Cuba as fuel reserves dwindle and its electric grid crumbles. In January, when President Trump threatened tariffs on any country that sells or provides oil to the island. The Hamas militant group today says it has dissolved its government in Gaza and is preparing to transfer power to a technical committee backed by the United Nations as part of a U.S.-brokered ceasefire deal. Hamas did not say whether it planned to disarm or hand over security to an international force. Storms bringing the threat of flooding. ABC News forecaster Samara Theodore.
24: In parts of central New Jersey, New York, Long Island in particular, from Queens to Brooklyn out to Long Island, there's a chance for some really decent flooding there. And we also have a flash flood threat, and it also includes Long Island as well as parts of Connecticut and the northern tier of the Jersey Shore. Elevated flash flood risk from Cumberland, Maryland up to Pittsburgh, out to Cleveland, and down to the Delmarva Peninsula, over to Philadelphia and Virginia Beach.
19: The World Cup has helped increase gambling. Prediction market Kalshi saw more than $31 billion in volume in June, compared with $18 billion in May. Chuck Sievertson, ABC News.
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1: Radio stations all over, along with Sam and Polo. It is the Joe Pags Show. Thanks a lot for stopping by. Hopefully you had a great weekend. Hopefully you enjoyed the 250th anniversary of our birth here in the United States of America, the signing of the Declaration of Independence. I'm tired. Sam, I know you're tired.
2: I'm so tired.
1: Oh, are you tired?
2: I'm sure everyone is.
1: Just feels like I need two more days off.
3: Yes.
2: Yeah.
1: You know what I mean? It's just, but thank God it was a predominantly safe and fun and exciting weekend. Watched the festivities from Washington on the 4th of July night. And I guess it was postponed for hours because of really bad weather. But the president said, I'm staying. I guess somebody on his team said, Mr. President, and he said it like this. Sam, did you watch any of this? Because you guys were busy doing fireworks in Michigan.
2: Yeah, I didn't really catch it live, but I did see some highlights of his speech.
1: This is what he does. He says, so somebody in my staff said, sure, why don't you do it some other day?
2: And I'm sure they did say that. I'm sure they did.
1: Somebody did. He's like,
2: right.
1: Today's the 250th anniversary. What are you talking about?
2: Right.
1: Sir, maybe you should do it.
2: Why do they have to sound like Kermit?
1: I don't know, but that's what the president said.
4: Sir, why can't we do this in like a week from now?
1: No. Aww. No, you can't.
4: Kermit the sir.
1: So he waited, and he ended up doing it. And I guess the fireworks, I checked my math on this, Sam. I think that it's 850,000 fireworks they did, which would be a Guinness World Record. I love you. If you didn't see it, people, go and check this out. Go and watch the replay.
2: Wow.
1: It was unbelievable. Is it 850,000?
2: Yes.
1: I think that's a record.
2: Wow.
1: So I'm going, you know, where I live, I was waiting like on my back patio. You could normally see some fireworks. Nothing. Zip. And I'm like, what the hell? It's the 250th anniversary. At least the neighbors would have a firework or two. Nothing. 850,000. I guess he bought them all up. Nobody else had any fireworks.
2: I guess he did. That's crazy.
1: Paul, any sort of fireworks in your neighborhood? Do they do it there or not?
3: Yeah, I think they outdid anything that you're talking about from the president.
1: They did or did not?
3: Did.
1: I mean, I we had nothing.
3: Yeah, I mean, it's pretty hardcore over here.
1: Really?
3: Yeah.
1: So, like, do the dogs go crazy?
3: No. My dog doesn't care.
1: The only dog that went a little crazy was your dog, Sam.
2: Yeah, she's so scared of thunder and loud noises. She probably was scratching on your door the whole night.
1: She was scratching for a little bit, but there was only a pop or two, and then it stopped. So it was really impressive to see what they did in Washington, D.C. at the National Mall. I thought it was great. I thought his presentation of the flags, historic flags, was unbelievable. I hope that y'all took time. And again, I lived in Texas a long time and I grew up in Florida, so y'all, it makes sense to me. If those of you listening in the Northeast, especially New York, I hope you took the time to talk to

0: So I had a good time watching the fireworks. I'm glad that the president and the first lady stayed. I thought that the singing and the music that were going along with the fireworks was very, very good. It was just a nice get-together. I was glad to see a lot of different artists, doesn't matter what your political background is, ended up playing something somewhere to honor the 250th anniversary. And I feel really good about being an American. I'm very proud to be an American. Hopefully you are as well. If you're not, figure out why you're not and fix that, because that's a problem. You should be very proud to be an American today, and you certainly should have been on Saturday. Now, of course, there are some idiots that had something dumb to say, like Jasmine Crockett and Alicia Keys and some others, and we'll get to some of that. But here's just a little bit of what the president brought. By the way, Kay Hill today is going to break down the whole wiretapping thing with Gavin Newsom and his inner circle and all that. We'll have that for you. Also, Gregory Wrightstone will talk about how, no, this is not the hottest temperature, or these aren't the hottest temperatures we've ever seen, and they should maybe get some more air conditioning over in Europe. We've got that coming up as well. But here's the president from Saturday night, just going to give you a peek into what he had to say if you missed any of it.
1: Americans must never forget that we are a historic and heroic people with a heroic spirit and a heroic purpose on this beautiful earth of ours. We are made of the courage and the fire and the flesh and the blood of the best and the bravest people this world has ever produced. We are the bravest and the best. Today we pledge allegiance to the flag they gave us, and we say, God bless the immortal patriots of 1776, and long live the cause of independence. May it rain forever and ever and ever. We will always be on top. We will never let our country fall. We will always be the best. Our founders not only won our liberty, they secured it with the most righteous political document ever conceived. It's called the Constitution of the United States. Very special. And it's because of their genius that we remain the finest people on the planet after 250 years. Unlike so many others in the world, in this country, we have freedom of speech, freedom of religion, equal justice under the law, although I wasn't treated that well, but we won't get into that. And the right to keep and bear arms.
0: Many people were afraid he'd make it a political conversation. It wasn't. I mean, he put a little side note in there, like, oh, I wasn't treated fairly. But it wasn't a political campaign speech. It was not a stump speech. It wasn't a rally speech. It was, we love the United States of America. And he brought out people. He brought out one guy. So all of you went back and saw any of this. One guy, the guy was 107 years old.
2: Oh, my gosh. That was amazing.
0: Came out. Another 100-some-odd-year-old man stood up, saluted the flags. These flags were, like, from Lincoln. The flags were from World War II. They're from Korea. They're from all sorts of, you know, moments in time showing the greatness of this country. And I believe that either that same guy or another 100-some-odd-year-old man sang God Bless America earlier, like on Fox when there was the rain delay. So there was so much good going on that night. You couldn't help but to be proud of the country. Now, I posted this over on the Twitters, on X, that if you're not proud of the country, feel free to leave the country. There's no reason to not be proud. I also played a piece of audio and video from Zoran Mamdani, who sat there and complained about the contradictions of New York City, the contradictions of the country. This is on the 250th anniversary, and he's surrounded by naturalized citizens. So, I mean, he took the opportunity, as the mayor of the largest city in this country, to basically do what Obama did back in the day, which is apologize or make excuses. We're talking about how bad the country is. Well, the president continued on this vein.
1: From the beginning, we were a nation that lived by the motto, victory or death, and live free or die. One out of every 100 Americans gave their lives in the fight for independence to remind us of who these heroes were and what they gave us. We are honored to have here tonight in the heart of our nation's capital one of the very first American flags ever to exist. Dating back to 1777, it bears the 13 stars and 13 stripes of the 13 states that declared independence on the 4th of July.

0: Here it is. This was the flag that flew victorious at Saratoga. And these are the real deals, too. These are the real flags. These are flags that have seen a lot. These were the stars and stripes that flew triumphant when the British waved the white flag of surrender at Yorktown. That was a big surrender. Nobody thought that was possible. They were the greatest power of the world, and they surrendered, and that was the beginning. Ever since, the entire world has been on notice that Americans will never let anyone take our freedom away. Won't happen. And all these talks from the communists, they haven't got a chance. Not even a chance. We don't want communists in our country. Never worked, and it never will work.
1: Can you imagine a flag, 250-year-old flag, and it's looking great? It's behind a piece of glass, and it's looking great. Had 13 stars on it, you know, from the original colony, original states. You know, he talks about communism, and yeah, Zora Mamdani had something to say on the 4th of July as well. Not, I love this land. Thank you for the opportunity you've given me. I can't believe I'm the mayor of an incredible city, and I'm going to do my level best in this land of opportunity. I'm so glad my parents brought me here, which would have been the right message on the 4th of July. But instead, he had this to say.
2: As we mark 250 years, what do we see? We see a city of contradictions within a nation of contradictions. We see the wealthiest country in the history of the world, one where children go to sleep hungry while the world's first trillionaire hungers for more. We see monopolies that dominate every industry and oligarchs who buy elections. We see masked agents terrorizing our streets, eating food cooked by our undocumented neighbors, before spiriting them away in unmarked vans.
1: I mean, what the hell's wrong with you, New York? What were you thinking? That's the message. Now, there was more to the message before and after it, but that's in context. It's what he said. There are children going to sleep hungry, which is not true, if the parents either A, do the responsibility and work enough to get food for your kids, or B, take the free food that we, the taxpayers, are offering you. Nobody's going to sleep hungry in this country if they actually do a little bit of legwork. But then he acts like we're only being fed by illegal aliens, he says, undocumented neighbors, and the mask this and that is in the streets, and somehow the first trillionaire on the planet, Elon Musk, is at fault here. This is the stark difference that we have to make when we go to the polling places. You can vote for somebody like a Trump who just loves the country. America first, love the country. We're great. Red, white, and blue forever. Boom. Or Zora Mamdani, who wasn't born here, was brought here, has succeeded beyond his wildest Ugandan dreams, and at every turn will insult the country and the people that built it to be so great. That's the decision you get. Listen, if you're electing people like this, these DSA people across the country, these communists, if you're doing that, don't complain when in a couple of generations' time this country looks like Uganda. This country looks like fill-in-the-blank authoritarian-ruled country that where you have got no freedom, no liberty, and what happened 250 years ago won't matter anymore. I've also got sound bites from Jasmine Crockett, something from Alicia Keys, because they're both nuts, and I have that for you as well. And I want your thoughts. What did you do on 4th of July? Did you feel welled up and proud of the country like I did? Did you sit down with your kids and say, here's the lesson of this land and the promise of this land? Did it make you feel good, or did you let the politics of it all bring you down? 833-JOE-PAGS, 833-563-7247, joepags.com. Got to remind you about Lean by Brickhouse. 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
1: Hi, great to have you. Thanks. I appreciate you stopping by. It is the Joe PAGS Show for your Monday. There's a lot going on. There's a lot to get to. Appreciate you taking the time. We're going to have Kay Hill's going to break down who's wearing a wire in Gavin Newsom's inner circle. Who's wearing a wire, for goodness sakes? And what does it mean for his potential for being the presidential nominee for the Democrat Party coming up in 2028. We're going to talk about all that and then some. Gregory Wrightstone debunks a lot of lies about the climate as well. Make sure that you stick around for that one, too. I do have to bring you a couple of more naysayers because they exist. Jasmine Crockett thinks on the 4th of July, Americans should have stopped and thanked a black woman.
17: When it comes to answering the question of what America owes black women, the answer is everything. When we think about the sacrifices that black women have made from the moment that we were stolen from our homelands and transported.
1: Now, you weren't stolen. Your relatives sold you into slavery. Your relatives did that. They sold their own family members for a profit. Literally had them in cages waiting on the shore. Even when we abolished slavery, they were upset because nobody was coming and getting them.
17: Into this country, to the fact that black women continue to stand as the backbone specifically of the Democratic Party.
1: Democrat Party. Both parties are Democratic.
17: We know that black women are always the ones that are doing the labor, but we are also the ones that are always the first targets of any harm. So this 4th of July, I say celebrate a black woman that you know, because whether it's an invention that she made or whether it's the very democracy that still hangs by a thread right now, there is a black woman to thank for her contributions.
1: I don't know. I don't know what she's talking about. I don't know what she's talking about. I have to thank a black woman? Can you imagine if I came out and I said, make sure that you thank a white man today? I wonder how that would go over. Sam, how that would go over, all right?
18: Canceled.
1: Let's go to the phone lines. Hey, hold on a second. Jake.
19: Big time Motown, Joe Pag.
1: Hey, AJ, did you thank a black woman this weekend?
19: Well, Motown, you know what? You cannot listen to them idiots. I was talking to one of my liberal family members. They said that Trump helped out, what's his name? The brother that got himself in trouble.
1: I don't know.
19: God dang it. I can't think of his name now. They took me off my game on that dang old woman talking about a black woman. God dang it. P. Diddy. P. Diddy.
1: Okay, he helped that P. Diddy. Okay, go ahead.
19: Yeah. He's supposed to have got P. Diddy off. I'm like, I don't know. I didn't
1: Trump
19: hear
1: had
19: that.
1: Nothing to do with that.
19: Yeah. And I'm like, where do y'all get y'all news from? And then listening to what this idiot just said, you know what, Motown, I hate to say it, but some black folks, you heard what I said, some black folks need to get their head out of the banana because of the fact that they are getting...
1: Wait a second, their head is in the banana? Okay, go ahead.
19: In the banana, because the peel has covered up their thinking cap.
1: Wow. Now, AJ, you got black women in your family, right?
19: Oh, yeah.
1: Will you do me a favor and thank a black woman for me, please?
19: Well, you know what, Motown? I

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0: Well, that was strange. That was certainly right in the middle of AJ ranting and raving. It blew my power out of the board here. AJ, I love you like crazy. I didn't catch the last part of that. I don't know how much they heard on the air. But at the end of the day, thank a black woman for me, would you?
1: Come on. I sure will.
0: I got to hit a break. We love you like crazy. I have no idea what that was. 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
8: 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Sunshine mixed with clouds at times this afternoon with a chance of thunderstorms. High temperatures reach up to 86. Northerly winds 5 to 10 miles an hour. Slight chance for storms tonight. Lows level off around 67. Mainly cloudy skies tomorrow. Slight chance of thunderstorms. High temperatures reach up to 86. I'm staff meteorologist Derek Height. Currently 84.
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7: I'm Dan Loney with Your Money Now. Back from the holiday weekend and another record close with the Dow Industrials climbing over 53,000 for the first time. The Dow picked up 156 points, ending the day at 53,056. NASDAQ added 288 points, and the S&P 500 gained 59. West Texas crude was down 13 cents today at $68.55 a barrel. Chipmaker Micron has signed a deal with Ford Motor Company to supply the memory and storage platforms for the automaker. Shares of Micron were up 1.5% on the news. It's the second such deal in a week, with the member of the Big Three in Detroit having signed a similar arrangement with General Motors last week. Microsoft is laying off 4,800 employees as it carries out a voluntary retirement program. The Xbox unit is going to cut 3,200 of those, including 1,600 today. And as part of this, four of its studios will go independent. Microsoft shares down 1%. That's Your Money Now.
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0: A lot of money. Millions and millions of dollars. Sam, see what Alicia Keys' net worth is. Alicia Keys' net worth. I'd like to know what her net. I think she's doing probably doing pretty well. I'm guessing.
17: Yeah, pretty well. The estimate is $150 million.
0: Wow, how does she get by? It's such a horrible country.
17: Poor woman.
0: How does she get by? It's weird. So Alicia Keys decided she would say that women don't have any rights or don't have equal rights.
18: Did you know that it's been 100 years since the Equal Rights Amendment was first introduced?
0: Okay.
18: And now, still, women don't have an explicit guarantee to equal rights under the U.S. Constitution.
0: That's factually untrue. The 14th Amendment doesn't say men. I think it either says persons or people, probably just persons. And women, last I checked, are persons or people.
18: Can you believe that?
0: No, because it's not true. I can't believe it, because it's factually untrue.
18: You don't believe that was real.
0: It's not.
18: I mean, women are not asking for special rights, just equal rights.
0: You got them.
18: Let's turn outrage into authorship.
0: Huh?
18: If it's the 250th celebration of the country, isn't it time to update some things?
0: Like what? You guys have equal rights. I don't know what you're talking about.
18: What rights or guarantees do you feel all women should have in America?
0: The rights that you have. I feel like you should have the rights that you have, which are the same rights that I have.
18: That's a good question.
0: No, it's not.
18: I'm not here to speak for you. I just want to pass you the mic. So have your say at People's Bill of Rights 250.
0: Oh, okay. People's Bill of Rights. You got some freaking .org. You can go there if you want. It's just stupid. Can you imagine being worth $100-some-odd million and living life, you know, high in the hog and just enjoying that? And God bless her. She earned it. I'm not against her having that kind of money. I'm not against her having that kind of success. Can you imagine being so completely unintelligent when it comes to politics and civics and civil rights and so on, that you actually think the Constitution has to say women explicitly have equal rights to men? It says people are persons. Sam, do me a favor. Actually, send me a link to the verbatim of the 14th Amendment. Because the 14th Amendment is what guarantees us equal rights. And either she didn't read it, she literally said, you know what, the Constitution doesn't say women have the same rights? What? What are you talking about? What? That's what
17: so
0: she
17: stupid.
0: Said.
17: I know, right? She just doesn't make any sense.
0: And she's nice worth so much money. And what did she say, nice filter?
17: Yeah, I mean, she's such a gorgeous, beautiful woman, and she puts this big old filter on her face.
0: I don't know, it's a filter. Is that a filter?
17: Yeah. It's a filter.
0: I would have no idea. See, young. So I have a young, talented woman like you on my staff.
17: Thank you.
0: I mean, I would not have known. I'm going to play it again. She has a filter on?
18: Did you know that it's been 100 years since...
0: I mean, she is a good-looking lady. I mean, she's using a filter. She's also somebody who said several years ago that she's not going to wear makeup anymore. Am I wrong?
17: Oh,
0: she's wearing makeup.
17: She's definitely wearing makeup and has a filter on. Like, come
18: on. Equal Rights Amendment was first introduced. And now, still, women don't have an explicit guarantee to equal rights under the U.S. Constitution.
0: That's not true. It's just, it's not true. I'm going to read the entire 14th Amendment because maybe I missed something growing up and learning about civics. 14th Amendment of the Constitution of the United States. All persons born or naturalized in the United States and subject to the jurisdiction thereof. We just had this big argument about this. Are citizens of the United States and the state wherein they reside. No state shall make or enforce any law which shall abridge the privileges or immunities of citizens of the United States, nor shall any state deprive any person of life, liberty, or property without due process of law, nor deny any person within its jurisdiction the equal protection of laws. Now, I could be wrong. It doesn't say men here, does it? So far, it's been saying persons. I mean, I don't see anything that says anything about gender or sex in this amendment so far. Section 2, representatives shall be apportioned among the several states according to their respective numbers, counting the whole number of the persons of each state, excluding Indians not taxed, but when the right to vote at any election for the choice of electors for president and vice president of the United States, representatives in Congress and executive and judicial officers of the state, or the members of legislative legislature thereof is denied to any of the male inhabitants of such state, being 21 years of age and citizens of the United States, or in any way abridged except for participation in rebellion or other crime, the basis of representation therein shall be reduced to the proportion of the... Okay, this is about how we pick representatives and electors. Section 3. No person shall be a senator or representative in Congress or elector of the president or the vice president or hold any office, civil or military, under the United States, under any state, who, having previously taken an oath as a member of Congress or as an officer of the United States or a member of any state legislature or as an executive or judicial officer of any state to support the Constitution of the United States shall have engaged in insurrection or rebellion against the same or given aid or comfort to the enemies thereof, but Congress may have a vote of two-thirds of each house to remove such disability. This is the one that Jamie Raskin tried to use against Trump, saying that he caused an insurrection on January 6th and he can't take office. That didn't work out. The validity of the public debt of the United States authorized by law, including debts incurred for or payment of pensions or bounties of services, or should not be questioned, blah, blah, blah. Congress, I need the part of this. This doesn't appear to be the entire 14th Amendment, unless they added something later, that says equal rights or equal process or under the law. Maybe that's the due process part. But again, it's person. Let me take you to Section 1 again. It's very simple. No state shall make or enforce any law which shall abridge the privileges or immunities of citizens of the United States, nor shall the state deprive any person of life, liberty, or property without due process of law, nor deny any person within its jurisdiction the equal protection of the laws. Section 1 makes her entire video stupid. Stupid! It makes her entire video completely asinine. No state shall make or enforce any law which shall abridge the privileges or immunities of citizens of the United States, nor shall any state deprive any person of life, liberty, or property without due process of law, nor deny to any person within its jurisdiction the equal protection of the laws. So, Sam, strictly speaking, are you a person?
17: I am, yes.
0: Mm-hmm. Is that also a person?
17: Today, yes, you are.
0: Would you consider Polo a person?
17: I would, yep.
0: And your mom?
17: Today, a person.
0: Your mom. So... when it says person, due process, person can't be denied these things. Do you think that includes women or not?
17: Yeah, it does, definitely.
0: So what, therefore, is she talking about? Do you know?
17: No, I have no clue.
0: Yeah, me either. Me either. I mean, maybe I missed that part in history class where it said, we're just talking about guys when we say life, liberty, pursuit of happiness. We're just talking about guys when we're talking about due process under the law. But, I mean, how do you, as an artist, let's just say that she's more interested in playing the piano great, singing great, performing great, making money, making records. Okay, that's her job. I get it. When somebody comes to you and says, hey, Alicia, you're not going to believe this, but women still don't have any rights. You know what I mean? Doesn't she say to herself, just, let me check and see if that's the case?
17: You know what? I would definitely do a lot more research before even coming close to making a video like that.
0: But I mean, she's like standing in the hallway somewhere. It's like it's like somebody said, here, just say these things.
17: Yeah, it was like full of urgency.
0: And she's living her life as if she's not her.
17: Right.
0: And what I mean by that is she's the one that has the hundred some odd million, right?
17: Yes.
0: She's the one who's the very, very successful, one of the most successful ever singer-songwriters, piano players, right?
17: Oh, totally.
0: It's her doing it. It's not like she's a homeless person going, I don't have any rights. Even that would be wrong, but she's not. Right. I mean, even the homeless person would be incorrect in saying that. But at least you say to yourself, yeah, this person hasn't had any opportunity at all. This is Alicia freaking Keys. I don't know. I must have missed that day in class. And the 14th Amendment is easy to read. It doesn't say anywhere in the 14th Amendment that women have equal rights. Well, you must therefore believe that women aren't people or persons. 833-JOE-PAGS, 833-563-7247, joepags.com. I urge you, if you believe women don't have equal rights to men, I want to hear from you, because I can make a pretty good argument that in a case here and there, women have more rights than men. I mean, talk to anybody who has gone through the whole process, and thankfully I haven't, of child support and child custody. I mean, can men say yes or no to an abortion? No, but women can. In many states, they do it anytime they want. And the guy who is part of creating that person that she's carrying has no say whatsoever. I would suggest that women have more rights than men in some cases. Are women out there being drafted to go to war? I know that I had to sign up for the Select Services when I was 17. I could have been drafted at any time. Are women being drafted? Is that a thing? I don't think so. It sounds like women have more rights than men. But I want your thoughts on this. 833-JOE-PAGS, 833-563-7247, joepags.com. Am I missing something that she's laying down because I'm a conservative or somebody who thinks that we all do have equal protection under the law? I'm just wondering, because gay people all said they don't have any rights. Yes, you do. Some would say more rights than straight people. But I want to hear from you on this case specifically about women not having the same rights as men, or women still don't have equal rights. Now, she's pushing for an equal rights amendment to be added, which is not necessary because there's an amendment already called the 14th, in which Section 1 spells out that everybody should be treated the same under the law. It's in the Constitution. 833-JOE-PAGS, joepags.com. We're back after this. Stay here.
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0: Glad to have you. Thanks. I appreciate you stopping by. There's a lot going on. Lots to get to. Cahill, next hour, we'll break down. Who was it in Gavin Newsom's inner circle that was wearing a wire? Why was she wearing a wire? Her name is Alexis Podesta. I don't think related to the Podesta boys, but she was in the inner circle, was wearing a wire. Why did that happen? Was she caught doing something and then turned state's evidence? Did she make a deal with the FBI? Was she working for the FBI? We break all that down next hour. Make sure you go, you stick around and check that out. Hour number three, Gregory Wrightstone, who's got a new book called The Convenient Warming, I think, something. His original book was called Inconvenient Facts, which, of course, or Inconvenient Truth. He went after the ridiculous Al Gore thing. What was the thing that you guys had to watch, Sam, in high school? Inconvenient Truth or something?
1: Inconvenient, I think that was
0: something.
1: CJ.
0: You didn't have to deal with it?
1: I don't think so.
0: I know CJ saw it, but I guess there were 19 facts, alleged facts, that were in that movie that were proven to be untrue. And then Wrightstone comes out with Inconvenient Facts. I think the original one was called Inconvenient Truth, and his book was Inconvenient Facts, where he debunked all of it. And now he's got another one about warming and why it's good. And, you know, we've got all these arguments about how hot it is in Europe and everybody's dying and we shouldn't have any air conditioning over here. Wrightstone doesn't play. He's an actual scientist, a geologist. We get into what's really going on in Europe right now and why it's a good thing. You got more carbon dioxide in the air. And if you use your brain, if you went to school, unlike Alicia Keys, you probably would know that plants need carbon dioxide. Plants give up oxygen, which we need. So it's not a bad thing to have more carbon dioxide. It's going to make more plants live longer, grow bigger, and give us more oxygen. Kind of simple. Also, when I read the 14th Amendment, I also read the part that does say males 21 years old. Sam, what do you think they were talking about there?
1: Men?
0: They put that in there because black men, former slaves, did not have the right to vote. And that simply said all men in the country now have the vote, the right to vote, as long as you're 21 years old. Why didn't it say men and women, Sam?
1: Well, we didn't get the right to vote for a while.
0: Exactly right. Women did. So smart. Women didn't get the right to vote until like 1919, 1920. 1919 was when the suffrage movement was.
1: Why?
0: I believe 1920 was when it was added. Because it was deemed early on that property owners could be the ones that voted. And women weren't owning property historically in the country. Women got the right to vote more than 100 years ago. Alicia Keys is all wet. That one part about males in the 14th Amendment was about the right to vote and about former slaves who were men being able to vote now because of the 14th Amendment. But again, Section 1 spells it out. Everybody who's a person has the same rights. And again, the right to vote was added later. So there really is no argument now that women don't have the same rights. There just isn't. There's no argument there. And in fact, I spelled it out, and I think a lot of people, a lot of men out there listening would agree that in some form and fashion, women have more rights than men. Luke, Michigan, talk to me. Hi.
2: Hey, I would definitely have to agree. Not first-time caller, but love your show.
0: Thank you.
2: Glad you guys are back on.
0: Me too.
2: So, yeah, I went through some stuff at about 2015, 2017. I was fighting for custody of my two boys, and it was ugly. It was not nice. I knew that, you know, there was bad stuff going on at mom's house, and I tried, you know, talking to CPS and everybody that I possibly could talk to, and they all told me, hey, you know what? We didn't catch her with anything. We can't do anything about it. And my apologies. Eventually, she got caught with over 25 grams of cocaine.
0: Okay, make sure you don't say her name or anything, Luke, because I don't know anything about the case, so I want to be very careful here. But listen, I appreciate you calling in and explaining that, yeah, I mean, the court system almost by default, and it shouldn't be. And, Luke, I love you like a brother. I know that you're listening on WSGW in Saginaw. We love you like crazy. I can't get into who had what cocaine and what charges or whatever. I don't know anything about it. And I don't want to put you in that position either. Believe me, I just helped you out. Having said that, the court shouldn't. If you watch Judge Judy like I do, who doesn't like Judge Judy? She will say the courts should take both parents into consideration when it comes to custody and or child support and so on. And many times it doesn't. Now, I could probably, if I open the phone lines to this, I can probably get calls for the next 7 hours on people who have gone through tough times like Luke did with his kids. And hopefully he got a good resolution. But at the end of the day, a good argument can be made when it comes to abortion, women have way more rights, especially in a place like Michigan that's run by a bunch of loon lefties. Okay, most people in Michigan are not lefties, but your government is, including your Supreme Court, including your legislature, only by one vote or by one judge. That said, an argument can be made against, the complete counter-argument to what Alicia Keys said, is that men don't have the same rights in this day and age as women in many cases. And again, I'll use the obvious ones are, you're not signing up for the draft, and we are by law. If you don't, you can be arrested. And also, we don't have any say if a woman decides, I'm just not going to have the baby. Even if that child, half that child's DNA is yours. The man doesn't have that say. And I think that if we want equal protection under the law, it should really be that. But it's not in many cases, and we just sort of slough it off. Hey, the men go to war, that's what they do. The men build stuff, that's what they do. The men are the fathers, the hunter and gatherers, the woman has to carry it, so she has to decide. I get why people believe that, but at the end of the day, it is not an equal society in all ways. So Alicia Keys literally 180 degrees wrong on this. She's just completely the opposite of what's reality. And to do that, I would urge her, because she probably listens to the show every day, I would urge her to maybe do some research before you press a microphone, look at a camera, and say something dumb. Another big hour coming your way, including Cahill. Stay here.
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13: From ABC News, I'm Stephanie Officer. Life-threatening flooding inundating the Northeast, putting more than 60 million Americans on alert. New York's major airports reporting hundreds of flight delays. ABC News senior meteorologist Melissa Griffin.
14: This rain is falling fast. It's coming down hard, and it's not over yet. We're still seeing on the radar lit up across parts of New York. That includes Long Island, right up through New Haven, Connecticut, right into Newport, Rhode Island. So very coastal. Significant risk for flash flooding. This is areas from the Jersey Shore, Long Island, right up through parts of southeastern New England into the Cape Cod area. This is where we could see those significant rainfall rates, 2 to 3 inch per hour rainfall rates. That would lead to the dangerous flash flooding scenes that we've seen over the weekend that continue into today.
13: In Ohio, Sunday night, a police officer was killed after responding to a 911 call regarding a break-in and gunshots in Rittman. The suspect and two other victims are also dead. An update today from Wayne County Sheriff Thomas Ballinger.
15: We have lost an officer in the line of duty. And two other ones have been injured, and then also a canine, a dog from our from the Wayne County Sheriff's Office was also injured.
13: The Ohio Bureau of Criminal Investigation is looking into the incident. Rittman Police Sergeant Scott Reith, a 10-year veteran of the force and previous Wayne County deputy sheriff, was killed. Four more officers, all from the Medina County Sheriff's Office, were hit. Two are in stable condition. Two others were treated at the scene. K-9 Vic remains in serious condition. High drama surrounding Prince Harry and his trip to the UK. The former royal went in support of charity events. Harry went solo after trying to ensure his family's safety, after a government committee refused to authorize taxpayer-funded security. Well, in another last-minute switch, Harry has decided not to stay at Buckingham Palace. You're listening to ABC News.
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13: The procession for Iran's late supreme leader traveled from Tehran to Qom today. Supreme Leader Ali Khamenei was killed in joint U.S.-Israeli airstrikes on Tehran in the opening hours of the conflict February 28th. Tens of thousands turned out for the procession. Funeral events are expected in two more cities tomorrow. Well, the White House once again has the Smithsonian in its crosshairs.
17: In a scathing new report, the Trump administration accuses the leaders of the Smithsonian of being radical activists. President Trump has targeted museums and historic sites. He says paints too negative a picture of America's past.
18: We want the museums to talk about the history of our country in a fair manner, not in a woke manner or in a racist manner.
17: Last Friday, an appeals court cleared the way for the administration to replace the slavery exhibit in Philadelphia, where George Washington enslaved 9 people. Critics say the administration is whitewashing U.S. history.
13: ABC's Sophie Flay. Microsoft is cutting 4,800 jobs, or about 2% of its global workforce. A large number of the employees work in the Xbox video game business. On top of that, Xbox expects another 1,600 job cuts over the course of the fiscal year that just started. Well, George Clooney is returning to the Venice Film Festival this year to receive a Lifetime Achievement Award. Organizers say Clooney will be honored with the Golden Lion at the 83rd edition of the festival in September. I'm Stephanie Officer, ABC News.
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1: Great radio stations across the land, along with Sam and Polo. It is the Joe Pags Show. Thanks a lot for stopping by. Kay Hill at the bottom of the hour going to explain who was wiretapping Gavin Newsom's inner circle. Was Gavin Newsom the target? Was his wife, I think he calls her the first partner, which is stupid. Was she the target? I know, we know that his former chief of staff is guilty. Either she pleaded guilty, she was found, I think she pleaded guilty and of stealing money or moving money from here over there, doing something else. I mean, something weird going on. But does it reach as far as Gavin Newsom? And why is Gavin Newsom blaming Donald Trump? That case, that story, that investigation started under Joe Biden's DOJ, not Donald Trump's DOJ. So it's very, very interesting, that one. So make sure you stick around at the bottom. She breaks it down, did a lot of research on it, breaks it down. Who was wearing a wire? Who was wiretapping whom? Is Gavin Newsom implicated? Is his wife implicated? Is Xavier Becerra implicated? One of the guys who's running for governor of the great state of California. He used to be at Health and Human Services or something. Horrible, horrible job on the federal level. But then again, in California, you can be as bad at the job as you want and still win. Look at Gavin Newsom. He's horrible at the job. Oh, by the way, Nazi tattoo guy, Graham Plattner, the guy who they have on video acting the fool, the guy who had, I don't know if he covered up or what he did, but he had a Nazi tattoo on his chest, a guy who has said ridiculous things, former relationships have all come forward saying, not a good guy. Well, now it looks like they're going to stop the fundraising for now. And Sam, did he drop out of the race? He didn't drop out, did he?
2: Not yet.
1: Because he won the nomination for the Democrats in Maine to run for senator against Susan Collins, who is a moderate, at best, Republican. But Graham Plattner is a guy who's got major problems. And everybody but anybody. Ro Khanna went there and campaigned for him. Oh, we all make mistakes, blah, blah, blah. Had a Nazi tattoo on his chest, pretending he didn't know it was a Nazi tattoo. If I were to get a tattoo, and I don't have any, I would make damn sure that I understood what the tattoo meant before I put it on my body permanently. But for some reason, we just give the guy a pass. All the allegations about how he treated women or whatever, he gets a pass. Not a problem. Well, how do you at all back a guy like this? Because I'll say this as clearly as I can. If we know the stuff that we know, there's probably a lot of stuff we don't know about the guy. If we know the Nazi tattoo guy, if we know the allegations about how he treated his past relationships, if we know these things, don't you think there's a lot we don't know? Well, looks like the other shoe has dropped. Plattner taking the time to reflect on the best path forward in Maine Senate race after assault allegation. This is from Caroline Vackel, over at the Hill. Maine Senate Democrat candidate Graham Plattner on Monday today said his campaign is taking the time to reflect on the best path forward, just minutes after Politico published a story in which a woman who

0: political story. Platner's video emphasized the inaccuracy of the reporting, while acknowledging that the latest scandal could threaten to rock his campaign, adding that we are taking the time to reflect on the best path forward for the state that I love, the people that I love, the movement that I belong to, and the goal of defeating Susan Collins. The response from some progressives was swift, and Citizens United pulled its endorsement of Platner with its president, Tiffany Mueller, urging him to drop out of the race and calling the allegations profoundly disturbing and disqualifying. That is curtains, said socialist internet personality Hassan Piker, reacting to the news. Rassica told Politico that Platner entered her home in late 2021 one night after he had previously indicated by text that she hadn't that she didn't want any company over. Talking to the outlet in three different interviews, Rassicott alleged that Platner had raped her in the bedroom and that when she spoke to him the next day about the incident, he said he was not aware of what had happened the previous night. Quote, these allegations are very serious and Graham vigorously denies them, his campaign told Politico in a statement. Quote, it's not a coincidence that the story comes a week before the ballot deadline, just as the previous false allegations came a week before the primary. The campaign added, blah, blah, blah, blah, blah. What I notice is the headline isn't, woman alleges Platner raped her. No, the headline is Platner taking some time to reflect on the best path forward in Senate main Senate race after assault allegation. If I'm reading that in passing, it sounds like he punched a guy. Sounds like he elbowed a person. Sounds like he grabbed somebody by the arm or by the toe. It doesn't sound like a woman alleged that he forced her into doing something she didn't want to do. Now, the headline for Trump the entire time was that E. Jean Carroll alleged that he raped her. And parents, I apologize for keep using the R word, but I'm not going to censor this as the media is censoring it. So, Nazi tattoo guy, who already in the fray, in the ether, was alleged to have not treated people very well, is now alleged to have raped a woman when he was drunk. And the headline is, he's taking some time to reflect. Do you understand how the media is doing this? Do you understand that they will bend over backwards to try to make their side look less than and the other side look more than in the worst possible way? They had this guy sitting there, I love Maine and I love oyster farming. I love it. Just, I'm a veteran and I did this, that, and the other. I mean, the entire focus of the story, had it been a Republican with a Nazi tattoo, would be the Nazi tattoo. The crux of the story, had it been a Republican, would be what he's alleged to have done. Platner taking the time to reflect on the best path forward. I mean, even the assault allegation is so far down in the headline, you almost don't read it. And then say sexual assault allegation, it just says assault. I mean, maybe I'm missing something. Maybe I'm old school. Maybe I'm a boomer. Sam, am I a boomer?
1: Almost, but no, you're not.
0: I'm not. Gen X. But, I mean, people online will say, oh, okay, thanks, boomer. All right, boomer, whatever.
1: Okay, boomer.
0: Whatever, you know. And I'm going, well, maybe it's better to be a boomer. If the boomers will say, this woman says this dude raped her. This woman says this dude sexually assaulted her. This woman says this dude came over when she told him not to and still did whatever he wanted and the next day claimed he didn't remember anything. And now he's categorically denying it. And the headline is, taking time to reflect. It's actually sick. It's journalistic malpractice. What these people do every single day. And there are some of you, sadly, that gobble it up. He's innocent until proven guilty. Well, Trump wasn't proven guilty of raping anybody. Yet many of you still say he did. The whole thing's just crazy to me. It's just bizarro, upside down world. Maine, I love you. Truly do, girl. Love. But this is the guy? Of the two main parties, and I'll mean Maine by Maine the state, Maine without the E, the two parties that will decide almost every election, Republican or Democrat. This is the Democrat? This is the only guy in Maine

0: have been your nominee. Now, I should be glad, right? I'm a conservative guy. I should be glad that you picked some loser idiot who's got disgusting allegations against him. I should be happy that this should be easier for Susan Collins. But I've said it before, and I'll say it again. You don't have anybody better than Susan Collins to be there? You're a Republican nominee? Really? It's either Susan Collins or Nazi tattoo guy. I don't know, it seems kind of easy now.
1: Yeah, Collins, we'll definitely win, hopefully.
0: Could be rock on the side of the road or Nazi tattoo guy. I mean, it should be pretty easy, right?
1: Yeah, right. Yeah, totally.
0: Welcome to the Senate, Rock. I mean, it should be that easy. I mean, why is there even a conversation about this? And I started seeing rumblings earlier today. I'm so glad you grabbed the story, Sam, because I saw this earlier today as I'm going through X, as I'm planning what you know jumps out it might be good to talk about on the show. And I see Graham Plattner expected to drop out of the race today. This is what it said this morning. Or a major bombshell about to drop on Graham Plattner. And you get the feeling, because Democrats aren't stupid, and the hierarchy in the Democrat Party, they're not stupid, you get the feeling that they must have known. You vet your candidates the best you can. I mean, and once he becomes not Graham Plattner, he becomes Nazi tattoo guy, already if you're somebody who's got any ethical sensibility at all, any morale or moral sensibility at all, any values to you, you would say, man, I think you hit a lot of the good metrics, Graham, and you would have been a good candidate. Nazi tattoo is going to be disqualifying. But you'll notice that the you know, against Citizens United person was like, this is the end, this is the death knell. The Nazi tattoo wasn't? That was acceptable. We can get past the Nazi tattoo. And again, now they have to rally around this woman. They have to. Or else they're not the party of Me Too, right? You'll notice that any woman on the right who makes this claim is a problem. I don't know what this woman's politics are, but it sounds like they think that she's credible enough that he needs to end his campaign. And I don't know how it works in Maine. If you lose your top nominee, can they put somebody else in? I don't think so. This probably just is an automatic win for Susan Collins. But don't tell me that the party and the apparatus and Ro Khanna and everybody else involved had no idea that this could possibly pop up. There's no way that's true in this day and age of technology. There's no way that's true. They had no clue. Your thoughts about this, 833-JOE-PAGS, 833-563-7247, joepags.com, Cahill at the bottom of the hour. Going to break down who was wearing a wiretap, who's wearing a wire for the FBI, who was found out to do what. Is Gavin Newsom in hot water? Is his wife in hot water, the first partner, what he calls her? And just give me your thoughts. Can you believe the headline from the left media on this story where he's alleged to have sexually assaulted a woman? We're going to take some time to reflect. That's the headline. And can you believe they didn't know anything about this going in? Can you believe that's the actual candidate for the Democrats in Maine? 833-JOE-PAGS, 833-563-7247, joepags.com. 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We're back after this. Stay here.

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0: That's 7 or 8 minutes away from Cahill. Going to break down exactly what happened in California. Gavin Newsom and his wife, the First Lady of California, are they on the hot seat? Somebody in their inner circle was wearing a wire. It's an FBI wire. This investigation actually started under Biden. Gavin Newsom is trying to get ahead of it, and Newsom is complaining that Trump is somehow targeting him because he's his political rival. Gavin Newsom will never, ever, ever, never run against Donald Trump in anything. So Trump cannot possibly see him as his rival. He's not. It might be a political rival because they're on opposite ends of things, but they're not going to be running against each other. So it's not like Biden, who did everything he could to take out Trump when he was running for election in 24. But why was the lady wearing a wire? Who is she, Alexis Podesta? What does she have to do with anything? Did she make a deal with them? Does she work with them? And what were the actual allegations in that case in California? It involves Newsom, his wife, Xavier Becerra, right down the line. Make sure you stick around. We're going to have that for you at the bottom of the hour. Now, in my chat, a guy named DJ, been following me for a long time, and if you didn't know, we live video stream the show, too. In the chat, they have till July 13th for Plattner to drop out in Maine, and I said, how did you know that? Did you see his response, Sam?
1: No.
0: NBC Nightly News said so. You think I'm going to trust that?
1: I mean, we should.
0: Well, I wish we could, but do you think I'm going to?
1: No.
0: So we go to the ChatGPT, we check it out ourselves. Turns out, on this one case, the NBC Nightly News was right.
1: Wow.
0: So, what Maine can do, if Plattner drops out by July 13th, they can name a replacement by July 27th. So this coming out today means he's got 1 week to drop out. Now, let's just be as smart as we think we are. Sam, you think he's going to drop out in the next week?
1: You know, I don't think that they have a backup, and they should, and he should, but I don't think he will.
0: Paul, you think he's going to drop out in the next week?
2: Yes.
0: 1,000% this guy's dropping out in the next week. Sam, I think you're right if you're a logical person, but you're not logical when you elect the Nazi tattoo guy as right. Your Senate. This came out now to give them a week to push him out. He's going to take time to reflect. I think he might drop out as soon as tomorrow morning, if not tonight.
1: Wow.
0: No way this guy is staying in. He's done. For him to make that announcement and the word this morning on X, and these are people that are very connected that I follow, that follow me. The story this morning was they are no longer accepting donations. He's out.
1: He
0: is dropping out. So that's going to happen. I don't know who the next person up is in Maine. Don't really care. I still hope that Susan Collins, the moderate, I hold my nose, Republican, wins that. Robert, Boston, talk to me about a minute or so. Come on.
3: Hey, Joe, I called to you for some help here.
0: Okay.
3: You know, we got a criminal governor here that's calling out ICE and they're not cooperating, and she's demanding that there be a list of all the people that got thrown out. Well, first of all, she ought to have the list if there was any vetting going on.
0: Yes.
3: She ought to know who's here and who's on all our payrolls getting food stamps and everything else.
0: Yes.
3: So for it's outrageous that they come out and say that they want a list, because first of all, they should have the list because they should know who they let in and who they're paying with my money and
0: yes.
3: Everybody's money, but who deserves it?
0: Vote that ass out, Robert.
3: Criminal.
0: That's all I can say. Vote that ass out.
3: Geez, Joe, there's a bunch of nut jobs out here in Massachusetts. I don't know what happened. It's not the party of JFK.
0: No.
3: I'll tell you, there was a big difference back then. You know, he loved America.
0: Right.
3: And he didn't like the communists. You know, he was against and all these people, I think, they like the people that were protesting the Vietnam War that they're trying to come out
0: right.
3: for some purpose that's stupid. And it's not right. It's not the Democratic Party. It's a Communist Party now.
0: Robert, I got you, brother. I'm going to let you go because we're about to hit a break here. But very well said. I mean, you've got something. They're calling themselves the DSA, the Democrat Socialists of America. They're not. It's a communist movement. They're a bunch of communist idiots. And you're right. JFK, a Democrat, was fighting Khrushchev. In other words, he was fighting communism. if the party's never going to be that again, you're probably going to have to come up with another party. Keep it here. Cahill coming up.
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12: Here's a look at your weather forecast powered by Weatherology.com. Mainly cloudy skies tonight with a slight chance for storms. Lows level off around 67. Winds out of the north around 5 miles an hour. Mainly cloudy skies expected again tomorrow.
13: Slight chance of thunderstorms.
12: Daytime highs approaching 86.
13: Slight chance of thunderstorms.
12: Tomorrow night,
13: 66.
12: I'm staff meteorologist Derek Height. Right now, it's 82 degrees.
14: Jude.org.

0: story that the left media is going to ignore, and they're going to talk about like the reflecting pool or something stupid. This is a story that they're trying their best to not really talk about. But the fact is, if the allegations are true, Gavin Newsom is in really hot water. To that point, I had to get with the best researcher I know, a great friend of mine, Kay Hill. Kay, you looked into this all weekend. I charged you with find out everything you possibly can. I have to know, who is this person that somehow, we're told, infiltrated Gavin Newsom's inner circle with a wiretap? Fill me in.
1: So she's actually part of Gavin Newsom's inner circle, and she wore a wiretap in relation to an investigation that's been going on since, like, the Biden DOJ was involved. Here's the thing, Joe. Everyone's just seeing this headline that it's, you know, Gavin Newsom, one of his inner circle, wore a wire, ooh, scandalous, blah, blah, blah. But when you actually break down what happened, not only does it have almost nothing to do with Gavin Newsom right now, but you can see how he directly tried to attack ongoing messaging, almost to the point where, like, the way I'm reading it, to me, in my opinion, sounds like he's lying about everything that's going on and that he even has anything to do with it, and he's using it for fundraising. So if you want, I can go through what actually happened, and we can talk about how Gavin Newsom, being the slimiest human being that he is trying to use this situation to maybe come out ahead of something that could be coming down the line. Don't get me wrong, there is some very weird stuff that I found about him, about his wife. But the actual story that he's talking about, the one that everyone's pushing, it's, if anything, it's pretty damning about the Democrats, but it's really not as crazy as the headlines make it sound.
0: Well, I want to start from a place you just quickly went over. This wasn't the Donald Trump DOJ. This is the Biden DOJ started this. But Gavin Newsom, as I think you just alluded to, is trying to make it about Trump targeting him. Mm-hmm. This has nothing to do with that. So this, let's make sure everybody watching and listening understands. This is not Trump going after his so-called political enemies. Because Gavin Newsom has almost literally said that he's going after me because of the possibility of a presidential run. First of all, Trump is not running in 28, so he's not going after his political enemy. And two, this started under the Biden DOJ. Can you tell me specifically when it started? And how does somebody become a member of his inner circle, which she already was, as you just said, but then she says yes to wearing a wire? Was she in some hot water already? So take it from where it started, because it wasn't under Trump.
1: Okay, so this is so convoluted. So, like, you're going to have to bear with me a second here while I explain it, because it's a lot of different moving parts. But most of what is coming out now started around 2022. So there's a woman called Dana Williamson who was in late 2022 appointed as Gavin Newsom's chief of staff.
0: Okay.
1: Dana Williamson is accused, and like it's pending sentencing right now.
0: Okay.
1: Her and two other people essentially conspired to drain an existing campaign account for, is it Jose Becerra? Is that how you pronounce his last? I haven't read the name.
0: It's Becerra. Becerra.
1: Becerra. Okay, Becerra, yes. Oh, yeah, duh. Sorry.
0: Oh, it's okay. So has she been found guilty, or did she admit guilt? What happened with that?
1: So she's admitted guilt. Those are plea deals. Okay. So basically what happened was 2022, her and two other people, namely Becerra's chief of staff, conspired to drain one of Jose's old campaign accounts that was kind of dormant, just sitting there, had about $225,000 in it. I think this was way back from when he was like running to be like superintendent or something. So all this money's sitting there. Dana Williamson, so Newsom's later on chief of staff, later on that year she became his chief of staff. A guy, Sean McCluskey, and then a guy called Greg Campbell, they conspired to funnel the money from that account to Sean McCluskey, essentially via, at some point, this woman, Alexis Podesta, no relation to John, the Podestas kind of thing, no relation.
0: Right.
1: But she got involved and basically took over the process of funneling that money to McCloskey, who had taken a huge sort of pay cut. That was his excuse for it. He took huge pay cut when he followed Becerra to Washington, needed money. And so the idea was, let's funnel money out of this account to McCloskey. No one's ever going to notice.
0: Okay, but, so let's stop there. Let's stop there for a second. So, by the way, this Alexis Podesta was the one who wore the wire, right?
1: Yes. Yes.
0: Okay, but, and it's also Xavier Becerra, it's not Jose. So Xavier Becerra, and it's okay, Becerra, everybody knew who you were talking about. So this guy is somehow involved. This guy used to be like a health and human services for the entire country, and now he's back in California, thinks he could be the next governor or something. And this woman, Alexis Podesta, her position was, according to you, and I guess we find this out during from the wiretap, she's now the one doing the funneling.
1: Yes, she sort of managed that. But basically, the wiretap, at the same time this is all going on, Joe, there's a, you know, Dana Williamson, who's a state employee.
0: Yes.
1: She was basically, like, accused of secretly helping a company called Activision Blizzard, who was being sued by the state of California.
0: Wow.
1: She was working with Podesta, who was a lobbyist at the time for Activision Blizzard. So it's like, all these kind of like legalese moving parts, blah, blah, blah, yawn, yawn, yawn. Bunch of political people teamed together to steal money from a guy who does not have my friend's name. It is Xavier. Sorry, I got a Jose. that makes me feel like an idiot because, like.
0: Not at all. Yeah. I know that you've done great research on this. So it sounds like it's just tier after tier after tier after layer. Hey, Kay, is that how, if you're going to be a corrupt person, not that you are, but you've done enough research that you know how this works, if you put enough layers and tiers between the person doing it and where you're getting it, you get away with it for a while.
1: You get away with it for a while, but really not that long. They didn't get away with it for that long. In fact, they didn't even really get away with it. That's the kind of crazy part. They were, you know, taking this money out, funneling it to McCloskey, and they've all, like, you know, submitted. Like, no one's saying that they didn't do this. They've all submitted plea deals. They're all awaiting sentencing. The only person who isn't is Podesta, because she wore a wire in, like, there's at least one example of her for sure wearing a wire at that point in conversation with Williamson. So here's what the kind of headlines are hanging on to. The headlines are hanging on to this idea that Podesta was able to get into all of these private conversations with Williamson while Williamson was Newsom's chief of staff.
0: Wow.
1: And so Newsom is kind of spinning this. I hate to say it, but he's doing an excellent spin doctoring job on this, basically saying that the Trump DOJ is attacking me, attacking my people, my inner circle, my family. Firstly, no.
0: None of that's true, right? None of that's true.
1: Williamson isn't even his chief of staff anymore. She was quietly placed on leave when kind of like all this stuff about her, you know, this FBI probe was actually coming out.
0: But so he's raising money on this, like Trump's going after him, right?
1: Yeah, that's exactly what he's doing. And, you know, like I said, there are some examples of, you know, definitely Siebel Newsom's, like the first, what do you call her? The first lady of,
0: you know, what they call, you know what they call her? This is how stupid it is. He calls her the first partner of California. That's how stupid it is.
1: Oh,
0: I kid you not. They're calling her the first partner. All right. So the first lady of California, how is she implicated, if at all? Because it sounds like her fingers are at least close to something that was going on.
1: No, in this context, not at all. But the reason that I think, let me back up a bit. So Jennifer Siebel Newsom is involved in all of these nonprofits.
0: Please call her first partner. Sorry, go ahead.
1: I will not. I will not, Joe. But okay. I can't treat her with that lack of respect. It's such a stupid title. Like, grow
0: so
1: up.
0: Dumb.
1: So dumb. Like, what are you, trans? Like, that's still not a thing. Anyway, so she is involved in this nonprofit and all these nonprofits. There's one in particular, I can't remember what it's called, but, you know, has like been so struggling financially, like hasn't really been able to sort of do anything because it allegedly has no money, but she's been taking a salary from it for like years while it's going through all these struggles. There's a lot of very weird stuff, like to the tune of tens, if not hundreds of millions of dollars in relation to the Newsoms and their nonprofits and their businesses, that doesn't really make a whole lot of sense.
0: Right.
1: And so here's what I think's happened. And I'm going to try and do this in like as layman's terms as possible, or as simply as possible, because again, there's so many different things, so many different moving parts in all of this. But essentially, when Dana Williamson started getting investigated for stealing this money, I think that the probe that was opened under the Biden DOJ, it looks to me like when you go through an investigation like this, you're going to find lots and lots of not just numerical data in terms of like where's the money going, wire transfers, all that, blah, blah, blah, blah, blah. You've also got at least one wire that was worn. A bunch of people received notifications that their phones were basically being searched in relation to this probe. This, again, like all under the probe that was opened, I believe, under the Biden DOJ. That was when it came to fruition anyway.
0: Right.
1: It was 2022 under the Biden DOJ. And so what I picture, Joe, is a bunch of FBI guys or women sitting around a table going through all of this different evidence. And there's going to be a sentence somewhere that's going to not necessarily relate to the case they're investigating, but it's going to point them in a direction for something else. Like, you cannot go through an investigation like this and not find loads of peripheral. Can you tell that my baby hasn't slept for 6 weeks? But all of this peripheral information or, you know, data on the periphery of the actual evidence that you're looking for. And so I think what I'm seeing from Gavin Newsom is the sort of, this is just my guess. My guess is that he's looking at the scope and scale of the people that the FBI have looked into and who they've collected evidence and data from. And he's probably sweating because somewhere in there, maybe something that implicates him in something completely different. So he's sitting there going, oh, the Trump DOJ is investigating me. They're investigating and probing and harassing my inner circle, my people. This is a purposeful attack because I'm going to be president one day and I'm a grown up and I've got great hair. And this is all just, you know, political theatrics. And I'm being attacked and I'm a victim. Whereas in reality, he knows that there's a bunch of FBI guys who have a bunch of data on his inner circle in relation to this original case that was started under the Biden DOJ. And he's probably sweating, wondering what they actually have. And I don't know if we're going to find out what it is that they have anytime soon.
0: Well, we don't know everything. That's for sure. We know that she was wearing a wire. We don't know how often she wore the wire. We don't know where she was when wearing the wire. I want to understand exactly who she is, though. Was she brought in as his chief of staff, or is she somebody on the periphery, some would say?
1: On the periphery. So Alexis Podesta, who wore the wire, this is weird. She's had one of those careers where she bounces from lots of different places.
0: Okay.
1: So I want to get it in, because I have it in order here somewhere. The exact order under which she did everything. So I know that she worked for, here we go. So she was a consultant who served as secretary under Governor Jerry Brown. So she's been in the game for a while.
0: A long time, yeah.
1: She also worked with Activision Blizzard as a lobbyist who were being sued by the state. And so that's a whole other thing where she, working as a lobbyist, was in private communications with the state, Dana Williamson, who was Newsom's chief of staff. So basically, Newsom's old chief of staff stole all of this money or helped steal all of this money for another guy. That's like really what the crux of this thing is.
0: Okay.
1: Then she was appointed by Newsom to, I believe, let me double check here. Yeah, it was the State Compensation Insurance Fund Board, which, okay. I mean, Joe, like, that sounds like an extremely boring job. I literally just, like, what even is that?
0: Sounds like a deal with money, though. Sounds like it's a money thing. It's a fund.
1: Exactly. You know? But she also kept being paid after she was named as a co-conspirator in this sort of process by which she was, essentially, what she did, and the reason she's not being charged is because she worked with the FBI, but what she did was take money from that dormant account, anywhere from about $7,500, $10,000 a month. She would then pay Williamson's consulting company. And then that money was then routed back to McCluskey, and mainly it was his spouse, for a sort of, you know, a non-existent consulting job, you know, one of those like pretend jobs that doesn't exist for these people.
0: The no-show job, yeah. We Italians call it a no-show job, yeah.
1: Yeah. So does
0: she get, as the Italians would say, pinched? Does she get arrested? Does she get cornered? Does she, okay, you're going down unless you wear a wire? Does she cut a deal, or was she somebody who was actively working with the FBI before? Do we know?
1: My gut feeling is that she was approached by someone because she seemed like easy to flip. Okay. I don't think she was working with the FBI before. I just do not believe that. Because she was actually, you know, helping funnel the money. So I think what they probably did was like, well, she's the first point of contact here after this, you know, it's like the money's going from this account to her. Why don't we talk to, like, let's go to her and see if she'll wear a wire, all that kind of stuff. So she was probably like, I mean, who knows? It could be the stuff of like, you know, these spy dramas we see where someone like approached her like undercover, blah, blah, blah. But I think realistically, she probably got an inkling to the fact that this thing was going on and said like, I'll do anything to not get pinched for this. So that was when she ended up wearing the wire. And we don't know how many times she wore it, and we don't know how much information was gained.
0: This could just be the tip of the iceberg, is what we're saying. This could be just, this is the tip of the spear. Yeah. There's a whole lot more here. So Newsom comes out today and starts complaining about how this administration is trying to meddle in their voting in California. Like, he's completely throwing everything against the wall that he can, I guess, to get the heat off of him. Now, you said he hasn't been implicated directly. His wife has not been implicated directly. But I'll ask you the question that I ask anybody who's investigating, like, the fraud in Minnesota. Is it possible that the governor and his first partner lady can possibly have all this going on under the surface and have no clue? I mean, I'm not asking you to convict them. Obviously, they're not guilty of anything. But I just wonder, because he seems to be a bit of an authoritarian in how he does the job, how could all this be going on under the surface without him knowing about it? Is there a way to know that? It's Cahill. That entire thing is up right now on YouTube, joepags.com/YouTube. Don't get mad at me. It's about 32, 33 minutes long, and there's a lot there. Go and check it out, joepags.com/YouTube. And we're back after this. Stay here.
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0: Glad to have you. Next hour, we'll start things off with the first day of a hearing heading into the trial of this guy who allegedly killed our friend Charlie Kirk. I know that his family was there. I mean, Erica Kirk and Charlie Kirk's family. I know that Donald Trump Jr. was there today in the courtroom in Utah. So we'll cover as much as we can of that. I do want to say this, and I'll say it proudly and loudly. Candace Owens is a despicable human being. Just going to put it out there. I feel for Erica Kirk. I feel for Charlie Kirk's family. Can't believe that it's approaching a year that he's been gone. It's almost 10 months, actually. And whoever did this, if this is the guy who did it, I hope that he gets the worst of the worst penalties he possibly can. Still can't believe that happened. We'll update you on that case next hour. Also, we've got Gregory Wrightstone to talk about the alleged heat wave in Europe and how this climate change lie is just that. Keep it here. Coming back.
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13: From ABC News, I'm Stephanie Officer. The U.S. men's team gearing up for a high-stakes match tonight against Belgium after FIFA delayed the red card suspension of their star striker. Florin Balogun, now expected to take the field, critics raising questions after President Trump intervened on his behalf. ABC's Christian Cordero.
14: That initial foul was no doubt controversial. A lot of rules analysts and certainly fans of the U.S. men's national team thought that it was not a legitimate call by the referee. But what has actually complicated matters is the fact that FIFA decided to change the punishment. Usually when a red card is issued, it's not really up for debate after that.